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12: 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It's Hour 3, our Power Hour. Our number is 877-381-3811, 877-381-3811. Hold on there now. There's a remarkable article, actually, in The Atlantic. I'm no fan of this. I guess it's an online magazine now, but it's been coming up with better and better stories. I don't know. They have new ownership or new executives there or something. And, you know, I want to mention one to you. It's called The Jews Who Voted for Hitler, Mr. Producer. And these were very prominent Jews who created these organizations who said that they were German nationalists. This is following World War I. Several of them had fought in the war, obviously, on the side of Germany. Germany would lose, for those who don't know. But that said, some of them were very prominent in their day. Very small minority community, but nonetheless big enough. And what they would do is castigate Jews who weren't going along with this nationalism. Even as late as 1930, 1931, when it's becoming obvious there was a huge problem, the anti-Semitism had been growing in Germany for about 10, 12 years. And so when there are people online that say, we don't want to hear about this anymore, we don't want to hear about this anymore, you know what? It resulted in 6 million dead Jews, and it resulted in tens of millions of people all over the world who were not Jewish. So you ought to hear about it. Germany at the time was the most advanced civilization in Europe, whether it was the arts, music, literature, architecture, whether it was the sophistication and education of their population. These things can happen, and it did happen not so long ago. And so you had these Jews who saddled up to more and more nationalism, which became National Socialism, fascism. I've told you over the years, when you hear people say I'm a nationalist, you'd be very wary of these people. We're not nationalists. The Constitution is not about nationalism. You got federalism, you've got separation of powers, you've got states that were supposed to have the final say. It's not about nationalism. Let us not confuse sovereignty with nationalism. Nationalism is not a geographic issue in and of itself, although it can incorporate it. Sovereignty is. And when it comes to issues like globalism, you will hear people who have investments all over the Arab world, and the Arab world has all kinds of investments in them, and they go on and on about globalism. How many of you have investments in Saudi Arabia, Qatar, Egypt? How many? None of you. Almost none of you. How many of you have investments in China? And yet, if you believe in internationalism, which is different, that is, it's capitalism. Some countries have things that we want. We have some things for other countries. We have a whole export industry. We have a whole import industry. There are things that we need and things that they need. There's nothing wrong with that if there's a fair playing field and so forth. There's absolutely nothing wrong with it. That's not globalism. When I wrote my book, Liberty and Tyranny, which obviously most of these people were not really literate enough to read, you were, 1.5 million of you. Globalism is the surrender of constitutionalism. That is, these international institutions and organizations where we confer power that undermines representative government and the consent of the governed, you and me. So we oppose the United Nations in many respects. We oppose these efforts on so-called climate change and so forth to internationalize the issue and then have these international congresses, if you will. This is what where the Democrats were headed, because that steals our sovereignty. That's globalization. Trade is not globalization. Trade is commerce. America wouldn't even have been discovered by Columbus. Am I allowed to say his name, Mr. Producer? Columbus? I don't know. No, I don't want to be attacked, you know. But so many of the great, you know, explorers of the world, explorers in the United States, they were looking for things outside of the usual borders and boundaries, even outside of their own continent. Wow, we want to go to Mars. Do we want to go to Mars, what, to put a Disney World? No. It may have materials. It may have things that we can't even imagine that we could use in this country, on this planet, in unimaginable ways. This is just one little planet in a massive galaxy. Massive galaxy. And so we explore. We want to know what's out there. Wow, you must be a space globalist, Mr. Producer. And we get

0: feudalists at the same time. You know what they are? Ready for one more word? They're really feudalists. You know what a feudalist is? It's somebody who is part of the nobility. Part of the monarchy in the old days. And feudalism would ensure that the nobility was taken care of, that they could become wealthy, they would divide up the economy and so forth and so on, because they provided the muscle and the support for the crown. Excuse me, cholera. You get the point, Mr. Producer? Am I clear or not really? So I consider these people feudalists. That yes, they are globalists. Yes, they are isolationists. Isolationists in the sense that our allies are not their allies. Our enemies are not their enemies. So they're feudalists. They're not capitalists. We even have some of them today saying not exactly what the socialists are saying, but something like it. Something like it. Sort of a Papu Ken and Huey Long style. Same thing. Same thing. And we're going to delve into this very, very heavily as we get closer and closer, not to the midterms as much as we get closer and closer to the presidential primaries, because there's already people out there saying, how dare anybody challenge J.D. Vance? We need challenges all over the place. We need to explore people's views, what their opinions are. Why? Why, Mr. and Mrs. America, why? Because it's our country. It's our country. And if you're a Republican, we need to make sure that our candidate has been put through the ringer to some extent, I don't mean personally, so that they can withstand really being put through the ringer by the Democrats and the media. But if somebody's going to express what is really an anomalistic kind of economic ideas, well, then of course we're going to explore them. We'll be right back.
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0: Welcome back, America. We're here with the real Dan Sullivan, Senator from Alaska. How are you, sir?
1: Hey, Mark. Great to be back on the show. I'm doing great.
0: You know, Senator, it must be real. I'm just being out of pain in the tuchus here. I mean, you're running against a left-wing Democrat, and then some jerk goes in there. He's using your name. Maybe it is his name, but it's a very, very dirty, dirty trick. Do you think the citizens of Alaska see through this?
1: Oh, I think they do. And look, you know, for the Democrats, for Schumer, it's all about power, right? And they'll try any dirty trick. I mean, I won't go into all the reasons this candidate is a sham candidate. And the whole point was he wasn't in it to win it. He's in it to rig it for Peltola, the Democrat. But look, we're going to focus on Peltola.
0: Yes.
1: It's me versus her. And as you mentioned, Mark, she is a far left liberal with a record, 2 terms in Congress. By the way, a record that's not impressive for Alaskans. 2 terms in Congress, 0 bills passed into law, and, you know, missed 20% of her votes when she was in the House, 20% of her votes when she was in the State House. You know, over one third of her meetings when she was a city council member. She's got a long record of not showing up, but that's where the focus is on. And, you know, elections are about record, vision, and choice for the great people of Alaska, and I think we're going to win on all three.
0: The problem with her is when she does show up, she's such a radical in the way she votes. It's just crazy. You know, I don't think people understand exactly from the rest of the country. You know, we think of rugged individualism and natural resources and that sort of thing. And then you have these radical leftists like her. How does that even compute?
1: Well, look, we have this ranked choice voting system, which if you guys, by the way, anyone, you know, I know you, by the way, you got a lot of fans in Alaska, so I know I got a lot of my fellow Alaskans listening right now, so thanks again for having me on. But if anyone is listening throughout the country, and you got millions who are, do not fall for the ranked choice voting scam. I mean, the whole thing can be manipulated. That's what they're doing in this election. It is just the worst. And I think, you know, it was put on the ballot here to get liberals elected. And in some ways, it's achieved that. But Mark, you know, what we are doing is making sure Alaskans know my opponent's record and then know my record, right? I mentioned she served 2 terms in the House, not 1 bill signed into law. I'm finishing up 2 terms in the Senate, 63 bills signed into law that help Alaskans, help our national defense, help energy. And on those big issues, which matter not just to Alaska, but to America, this again is where my opponent is a far left lib voting against Alaskan energy, voting against our military and our troops' pay raises here. So what she's doing, and the Dems do it here well in Alaska, they try to run to the right. Hey, I'm a moderate. I'm a Republican. I'm conservative. And then they go to D.C. and they hang out with all the libs, and they vote like far-left liberals, and that's her record.
0: And here's the thing. It's your record, which is very solid. By the way, do I help you or hurt you if I endorse you up there?
1: Oh, you help me.
0: Well, I want to endorse you because we need you.
1: Excellent.
0: And you're a good senator. You're not a drama. Yeah, you're not into drama. You just do your thing every day, and that's very good. And we need senators like you. So
1: look, I'm much more of a workhorse than a show horse, right? And on the issues that matter to my state and our great nation, what I'm focused on is delivering for Alaska, and we are doing that. And that not only helps Alaska, Mark, it helps America. Let me give you a couple examples. You know, last year we got in the Working Families Tax Cuts Act, all of these provisions to open Alaska's energy sector. Mandatory lease sales, got rid of all the Biden lockup. You know, the Biden and Schumer, when they were in power, they literally focused on trying to shut down Alaska, kill thousands of jobs, turn us into a national park. That's what the far left Democrats do every time. My opponent has been behind that. So that hurts Alaska. That hurts America. And it's the same thing with regard to our military. You know, we got a huge military buildup going on in Alaska. We're probably the most strategic place in the world. And the Democrats always, always, and you know this, go after the military, cut military spending, and we are making huge headway on that. That's great for Alaska. It's great for jobs here. But it's really important for the national security of the United States. And Schumer and the far left Dems, they're getting worse on national security issues, as you know.
0: And here's the problem for the rest of the country as well. If we lose your seat, we're going to lose the Senate. If we can't hold Alaska, we're not going to be able to hold everything. That's for sure. So that's how important this is. Am I right?
1: Absolutely. You know, Schumer has said that his pathway to the majority is through Alaska. And so what they've done, and look, we're taking a lot of the incoming. They have been dumping millions and millions and millions of lower 48 liberal money, lower 48 liberal activists. I like to say my opponent's campaign is a jobs program for New York City liberals. We got them all over the place doing, you know, door knocking and everything, but they have poured in so much money, liberal far left money, to make sure that Peltola, her first vote in the U.S. Senate, would be to hand the majority gavel back to Chuck Schumer. And the lower 48 liberals are bankrolling her campaign. So it is an all-out war up here. And we are the firewall for freedom for America. You know, I like to talk to our Alaskan fellow Alaskans about how important this is for Alaska. But this is really important for the United States of America. You know, Mark, what will happen if Chuck Schumer becomes Senate Majority Leader. And my opponent is beholden to him in terms of money, has pledged her loyalty to him, which is Alaska last, not Alaska first, and has gotten an incredible amount of money from the lower 48 liberals who are trying to make Schumer the majority leader.
0: We'd like to hold you over on the break, Senator, if possible. If people want to help you in Alaska or anywhere in the country, for that matter, where do they go?
1: Well, look, DanSullivanForAlaska.com. Let me say that again. DanSullivanForAlaska.com. And for the Alaskans, look, what we really need to do is get the vote out, right? We got to get the vote out come November. That's going to be critical.
0: Turnout is the end and the beginning of politics. It really is. You're 100% right. We're going to continue with Senator Sullivan in just a moment. We'll be right back.

0: For nearly 3,000 years, Homer's epic poem, The Iliad, has shaped the literary and moral imagination of the West. 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
3: News, I'm Tom Graham. President Trump increasing the amount of imported beef allowed into the U.S. without extra tariffs.
4: As much as 300,000 pounds of ground beef can be imported over the next 90 days in an effort to boost supply and bring down prices. The proclamation signed by President Trump also encourages beef to be sold at a discounted price.
3: Fox's Jared Halpern. Closing arguments will be held tomorrow in the murder trial of Lindsay Clancy. She's the Massachusetts mother accused of killing her three young children. The defense arguing Clancy suffered from postpartum psychosis and therefore is not criminally responsible. The prosecution, though, says otherwise.
5: Prosecutors say the Massachusetts mother acted rationally and intentionally, planning and executing the murder of her three children inside the family's Duxbury home.
3: Fox's Molly Lyon outside the Plymouth courthouse. 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
0: Here was Senator Dan Sullivan. Alaska's a tough state. I mean, you know, I thought to myself, you know, to go from Washington, D.C. every weekend to Leesburg, Virginia is enough of a pain in the neck, you know, with the traffic. You go from Washington, D.C. to Alaska and back.
23: I do.
0: That's a big, big deal, isn't it? Seriously.
23: You know, Mark, I do it every weekend. And and it's important, even when we're in session back in D.C., to be home with the people you're honored to represent. And, you know, I retired last year. I retired 2 years ago after 30 years in the Marines, reserves and active wow. duty. And so if I wasn't doing reserve duty, you know, when I was a senator, then I was going home. So, I spent a lot of time on airplanes and, you know, I try to stay fit still, get up, do my morning runs here in D.C., but, yeah,
0: me
23: look,
0: too.
23: I work hard, and my colleagues, my
0: really.
23: Team, but Alaskans work hard, right? And so that's mm-hmm. what they expect out of their that's what they expect out of their center. My opponent doesn't really have that reputation. She served as a Bethel City Council member, missed over one third of her meetings, her time in the Alaska Legislature, and the Congress average vote missing was 20%, one in five, if you can imagine that. And then got fired by Alaskans and became a D.C. lobbyist and evidently didn't show up in that job much either and got fired there. So this is all about record and vision and hard work. But, yeah, I do it every weekend. And I love it because it's a real privilege and honor to serve the great people of Alaska.
0: And you've made a lot of advances working with President Trump and so forth in creating jobs up in Alaska. And, you know, people don't know this whole history of ANWR and how ANWR was supposed to be the little piece of Alaska that was set aside for drilling. And now everybody thinks it's supposed to be a national park. Certainly the Democrats do. Look, if they're opposed to nuclear power, if they're opposed to all these other sources and opposed to oil, I mean, what do they want us to do? And, of course, this is the lifeblood in many respects of your state, right?
23: 100%. And, look, one of the core elements of the far left at the national level is when they get power, they try to shut down the great state of Alaska. This is because the radical far left environmental groups are all about trying to turn my great state into a national park. It's, of course, kills thousands of jobs. It's horrible for Alaska, but it's also horrible for the country. When you take off the table for America, the one state that's got more critical minerals and energy, you know, than almost any other place in America and in the world, it hurts the country. And let me just give you an example. When Biden came into office, they issued, the Biden administration, 70 executive orders, 70 that were exclusively and singularly focused on Alaska. These weren't executive orders that hurt West Virginia, North Dakota. 7-0 that were meant to shut down only Alaska. Now, to your point about Republicans and President Trump, day one of the Trump administration, the president issued an executive order called Unleashing Alaska's Extraordinary Resource Potential, and the point of which was to unleash Alaska and to get rid of all the Biden executive orders. Biden sanctioned us, Mark, more than he sanctioned Iran and Venezuela in their terrorist states. And we're Americans. So you are exactly right. And my opponent has been with the far left on, going after the Alaska energy sector. She had this bill in the Congress called the Alaska Right to Produce Act, which was actually a pretty good bill about opening ANWR and NPRA. And her liberal Dems colleagues in the House were against it. She lobbied against her own bill, if you can, to help Alaska. So this is.
0: So she's two-faced. She's trying to deceive the people of Alaska. Isn't that the point there?
23: It's 100% the point, and it's the same on our military, right? We have more veterans per capita than any other state in the country in Alaska. It's a huge part of who we are, and we're doing this very big military build up here with the Coast Guard and the Air Force and the Army. Even my beloved Marine Corps is coming up to Alaska, and one of the bills in the National Defense Authorization Act, when she was in Congress, voted against the bill that had military construction and build up in Alaska, pay raise for our troops.
0: Jeez.
23: Because that bill also was going after the Biden woke transgender stuff. We were getting rid of it, and she wanted to defend that. So, look, it's a big issue, the energy, national security issues here, and, of course, it's big for America, and I'm sure you're watching it right now, Mark. Schumer is blocking the NDAA, the National Defense Authorization Act, that we're trying to move in the Senate as we speak. He is blocking that. I've never seen that in my entire career in the Senate. The minority leader of the U.S. Senate is blocking the bill that funds our military, pays our troops. Why? Because the far left doesn't like the military.
0: Crazy, isn't it? It reminds me of ICE and these other things. They hate law enforcement. They hate the military. And can you imagine if they get a majority? And look, if our people don't turn out in Alaska and the rest of the country, they will have a majority, won't they, Senator?
23: They will. And look, the Democrats are angry. They're motivated. They're turning out to vote. And in Alaska, we gotta up the tempo. We really got to turn out, as I tell people, for this seat. This isn't my Senate seat. This is Alaska's Senate seat. But the last thing in the world we want, Mark, is this seat going to the Democrats and this seat being the seat that gets Schumer the majority. Again, we are
0: imagine.
23: The firewall for freedom up here in Alaska. And that turnout is going to matter a lot because the Democrats are angry and motivated. There's no doubt about that.
0: Remind everybody again, Senator, if they want to help, where do they go?
23: Dan Sullivan for Alaska, all in one word, .com. Dan Sullivan for Alaska.com.
0: All right. And Mark Levin for Dan Sullivan. So let's help this senator out, folks, so he can help us out and keep the tide of this DSA and all the rest of this radical kook stuff, you know, from being imposed on the rest of us. Good luck to you, Senator. Be safe.
23: Hey, Mark. Thanks again. Really, really honored to be back on the show. And thanks for the shout out. And to my fellow Alaskans, let's get out and vote. We got to win this governor's race, House race, and Senate race. It's going to be really important, not just for our state, but for the country.
0: Amen. Be safe out there. Thank you, Senator. He's a good man. You know, he's not a... I get tired of some of these drama queens, you know. And they don't accomplish anything. We're going to go after it. All these flock cameras. Okay. Hello. You get a lot of politicians. I'm not naming any in particular, and I'm not focused on any in particular, who try and glom on to the next shiny object. They don't really have sort of a a futuristic look in the future, 2, 3, 4 months, 2, 3, 4 years down the road? Zero proposals, I get this done in trouble. Zero. They have zero proposals on how to reform Social Security so we don't lose it. They're afraid of their own shadows on that, but they're very tough. They're very tough now on AI data centers. AI data centers. Why? Because they're not fully developed yet, so they don't have a big lobby, people lobby. They can focus in on a few billionaires, and they're starting to sound like Bernie Sanders if you listen carefully to them. And no matter how much of this crap you debunk about the water and about the pollution and about the noise and about the spying and everything else, you go down the list, it doesn't matter. And it's driven not only by our politicians, but by foreign governments like the communist Chinese. As I say, thank God we had a totally different mentality just 100 years ago. We wouldn't have the automobile. We wouldn't have airlines. We wouldn't have 90% of what makes us comfortable and improves our lives. We wouldn't have it if we had the psychology of these politicians and, of course, the mob. Now, there's a new poll out. The polls are the polls are the polls. I don't need polls, but I'll just pass along since they're bouncing all over the place. Once people learn that the water involved in these AI data centers is reused, oh, okay, I didn't know that. Okay, yes, I can support that. Okay, because you're not getting the information. You're getting lies and propaganda. And what we're finding out is even so-called conservatives, so-called meaning now they're pseudo-conservatives, they're playing this game with you because they know you don't want them in your backyard. Well, none of us want it in our backyard any more than we want any industrial site in our backyard or any computer center in our backyard. They don't have to be in the backyard. So then you put them out in the rural areas. I don't want them near my farm. Oh. Okay, you put them on the rivers so they use the water. I don't want them on the water. No, I'm fishing for salmon. Okay. What about over here? Okay, it's an old steel mill. But they're taking jobs away. No, they're not. What jobs are they taking away? They're creating jobs. They're going to create industries. They're going to create cures for cancer and heart disease. And down the road, this is what they're going to do. And so, you know, the Levin position, the Levin rule is, if you oppose these data centers, and I don't mean you want them located in another area. I mean, if you oppose them as a matter of construction, you just oppose them, then you shouldn't get any of the benefits. Period. Now, I don't know how to link that up. I wish I could. I wish I could say, you know what? That medicine that was developed 10 years ago because we had this really extraordinary, you know, extraordinary knowledge base that was created. And do you know, Mr. Producer, tell me if I'm right or wrong. Most of these people use AI right now. So a lot of people complain, not all of you, obviously. A lot of people complaining about it are hypocrites. They're the first one that goes on the computer, all right, let me look this up here. Florence, yes. Okay, you see right at the top here, it's all, or news, or search, or, ooh, it's AI. Everybody goes for the AI, do they not, Mr. Producer? Because it gives you leads to something else. Well, imagine going to the AI, and you're a lab scientist, and you're trying to develop some kind of a new medicine for some kind of a cure. Or imagine we have another breakout of some horrendous virus coming out of the communist regime or something like that. The quickness with which we can find medicines and create medicines and so forth and so, it's going to be like never, something we've never seen before. Well, I don't know there. You know, I'm putting a freeze on it. Putting a freeze on it. We got to really study this. You know, when Democrats and Republicans, when politicians study something, you know, they're killing it. They're killing it. And off they go, the communist Chinese. They're gonna be way ahead of us. Anti-Semitism continued to rise around the world every day. You know, you thought this would have been over with 100 years ago, what we went through, 80 years ago, what we went through as a nation, as a people, Jews, and then Christians. We lost over 400,000 Americans in World War II. It's the Jews in Israel. No, it's not. It's the evil Islamists. It is the evil fascists. It is the evil Marxists, okay? They're back. And this has continued to arise around the world every day. The Jewish people, as they say, the canary in the coal mine, they continue to pay the price from growing threats against Jewish communities to acts of violence, harassment, intimidation. Many Jewish families are living with fear simply because they're Jewish. This is all over Europe, too many places in the United States, and God knows throughout the Middle East. Synagogues, schools, community centers continue strengthening security, arming themselves. You ever think that would happen as hatred spreads from beyond the headlines? That's why the International Fellowship of Christians and Jews standing shoulder to shoulder. 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We'll be right back.
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10: 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But listen anyway. They know they're probably wrong. 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

0: 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Gold has fluctuated a lot over the past 12 months. If it clipped $5,000 an ounce early in the year, it dropped a little bit. 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You know, folks, I want to apologize to the callers, the full board. I wanted to get to you. There were many other things I wanted to discuss, but you know, that's what tomorrow's for. We do this 5 days a week, 3 hours a day. Do you know there are people who can't do 3 hours a day, 5 days a week? They don't know what to do. Well, they don't last very long, do they? I've got a ton of stuff. We'll save some for tomorrow as we'll continue to plow through our research and other information to add on top of the rest. Robert, I'm sorry we didn't get to. I want to talk to all of you folks tomorrow who've been on hold. We salute our armed forces, police officers, firefighters, emergency personnel, ICE. We love ICE. Our truckers, men and women in Ukraine, men and women in Iran, men and women in Israel, and you, the American people. Thank God for you and God bless you. See you right here tomorrow. Have a great evening.
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10: A bombshell settlement. I'm Lisa Lucera, Fox News. The parent company of Facebook and Instagram agrees to pay up to $18 billion after multiple states file claims the sites are addictive to teens.
11: Meta does not admit wrongdoing in the settlement, but will now change how Facebook and Instagram operate for teens and make stronger efforts to flag and remove users under 13 years old. Those specifics include better age verification, usage limits, data collection limitations, nighttime access restrictions, school modes, required breaks in usage, drawing praise from anguished parents who've demanded these changes for years.
10: Fox's Claudia Cowan in Oakland, California. A judge has suspended criminal charges against an ex-Marine arrested at President Trump's Los Angeles area golf course with ammunition and a gun in his vehicle. The judge sending Janine John Tail to a mental health court in Hollywood based on statements he made in a pretrial evaluation indicating he was not mentally fit to stand trial. In the evaluation, Tail insisted he had been a State Department official for 14 years. A trial date of June 5th, 2028 set for accused 9/11 mastermind Khalid Sheikh Mohammed and three others.
12: Prosecutors had asked for a trial date in January of 2027, but the judge, writing, a realistic trial date must account for the hearing and resolution, a pretrial evidentiary and compliance motions. Mohammed, who was arrested in Pakistan in 2003, has been held at the U.S. military base in Guantanamo Bay.
10: Fox's Christian Goodwin. In 2024, Mohammed and several co-defendants agreed to plead guilty under a deal where they would serve life in prison instead of facing the possibility of the death penalty. But that deal was withdrawn to allow victims' families the opportunity to see trials play out. At least 160 killed, hundreds missing after flash floods in Nepal and China. 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
10: The trial of a Florida teenager accused in the killing of his stepsister aboard a cruise ship is delayed.
18: Court filings in the U.S. Southern District of Florida say the trial of a 16-year-old boy accused of both raping and murdering his stepsister aboard the Carnival Horizon cruise ship will now be delayed further until November 2nd. It had been slated to begin on September 8th. His public defenders wanted more time for their investigation. The stepsister's body was discovered stuffed under a bed covered with life vests in a cabin aboard ship in November of last year. The teen, being identified only by his initials of TH, is being tried in federal court due to the alleged crime occurring at sea. In Miami, Eben Brown, Fox News.
10: A federal judge has refused to order Texas to extradite an ICE officer charged with shooting a man during an immigration crackdown in Minneapolis. Christian Castro is charged in Minnesota with assault and falsely reporting a crime in the January 14th shooting of 24-year-old Julio Cesar Sosa Salis. The federal government targeting an overseas tech network accused of helping extremists hide in plain site.
19: The state and Treasury Department's designating Autisti, Inventati, or AI Collective as a specially designated global terrorist, saying that this group provides digital infrastructure to violent Antifa cells and other far-left groups. So according to the department, services include encrypted chats and email, web hosting, secure video conferencing, and streaming, which allow other groups to remain anonymous beyond the reach of the law. The department says the collective provided services to groups who carried out attacks on rail systems in European countries, and here at home, groups that have carried out attacks on ICE or at a law enforcement training center in Atlanta, Georgia, for example. The Italy-based group says it started 20 years ago to provide internet support for social movements.
10: Fox's Alex Hogan in Washington. I'm Lee Silasera. This is Fox News.
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21: 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New York is set to receive roughly $1 billion from the settlement between Meta and a number of states. New York Attorney General Letitia James says that money is going to go into investing in new resources for local communities and comprehensive restrictions on Meta's platforms for young people. Fire departments were called earlier today to the Bay Village condos, the complex in Irondequoit, where two construction workers were injured, one of them seriously. The Irondequoit Fire District says a 40 by 150-foot wooden structure collapsed while the workers were using it to work on a two-level parking garage. 15 New York sheriffs have filed a federal lawsuit challenging a new state immigration law. That law limits cooperation between local law enforcement and federal immigration authorities. The sheriffs argue the restrictions are unconstitutional and interfere with agreements authorized under federal law. The 13 WHAM Weather Authority forecast, tomorrow breaks of sun with chances of thunderstorms, high 83. I'm Bud Lowell, News Radio WHAM 1180. 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
22: This is a Bloomberg Money Minute. Meta Platforms agreed to pay upwards of $18 billion to settle lawsuits from dozens of states that accused it of knowingly addicting young people to Facebook and Instagram. But it'll only pay if TikTok and YouTube make the same changes it agreed to, creating time limits on usage and blackout periods at night and during school. And a judge still has to approve the settlement. In July, inflation rose 3.3% from a year ago, and consumer spending last month stalled. That weighed on investors. The Dow today down 114, the Nasdaq down 21, the S&P lost 2. A late earnings beat from AI chipmaker NVIDIA, but its modest forecast disappointed investors, sending shares slightly lower after hours. A new pancreatic cancer pill just approved by the FDA. It's called Razonc, and it lengthened the lives of patients with advanced cancer in late-stage trials. But it has a list price of over $475,000 a year. And McDonald's bringing back its spicy chicken McNuggets September 1st for a limited time. Tom Busby, Bloomberg Radio.
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0: Good evening. I'm Bob Lonsbury, and from the banks of the mighty Genesee in Rochester, New York, this is Downtown Section 3rd Platoon. I want to play something for you, if I could. It was a video posted about 1 o'clock this afternoon. It'll run maybe for, a minute or so.
1: Hey, everyone. My name is Brian Seaver, son of Cassie Parton, and I'm representing the Parton and Owens family today, announcing the passing of my Aunt Dolly, Rebecca Parton Dean. Sister, sis, Aunt Granny to one generation and Gigi to the next. This video announcement is something Dolly asked of me years ago before I fully absorbed it as a future reality. As her head of security for more than two decades, a role my father Larry held before me, I have imagined the heaviness of this moment but haven't truly felt it until now. It is an honor that is mixed with absolute pride and great sadness. But sadness lies with us, not with Dolly. Dolly has lived in the light and is in the arms of Jesus, surely met by Carl, her parents, and countless others who have watched her and longed for her to meet them in the heavens. I first went on the road with Dolly as a kid, getting a taste of the road life in the early 1980s. Dolly opened doors not just for me, but for her entire family to reach the potential we didn't even know was possible. Dolly also opened doors for generations of singers, songwriters, musicians, and dreamers from every walk of life, and across every continent. By her example, we believed that anything was possible. She never saw a door she couldn't open, and the doors she opened made and changed history. My family and I have shared a lifetime of beautiful memories with Dolly, but so have you. She has always been on your television, your record player, your CD, and on your phone playlist, becoming an extended part of your family whether you liked it or not. Our family and the team she has entrusted with her legacy will work diligently to ensure her spirit will live with us forever. Dolly was a farmer, just like her daddy. He farmed the soil, she farmed songs and happiness. Dolly called me and said she wants to rest in a beautiful bed of plush cotton because after a life wearing heavy rhinestones, she finally deserves to be comfortable and have some rest. Rest in peace, Aunt Dolly, Aunt Granny, Gigi. May God bless Dolly Parton. And may God bless you all. She will always love you.
0: That was, again, Dolly Parton's nephew, and I hope the audio on that was of acceptable and adequate quality. Dolly Parton, I think many of us have felt in recent months, was about to pass on. And here's why. She was, of course, timeless, and she always presented herself as the picture of health and vitality. But when her husband passed away, and we found out what a close and loving relationship they had had all those years, a relationship that they, out of respect for their own privacy, kept from us very effectively, when we found out how close they had been and saw that he had passed away, I think a lot of us thought that, well, before too long,

0: forms, types, different performers in different eras have done Dolly Parton songs and touched our hearts, lifted our spirits, pointed us to a better place, all in a very successful fashion. But as astounding as her musical talent was, it was matched by her talent as a business person. And both of them were defined and guided by her basic decency as a person, by her Christian values. She loved her neighbor, and you were her neighbor. We loved her because she loved us first. And with her passing, as odd as it might seem, we all have lost a friend, an extraordinary friend, this great lady, Dolly Parton. This is Downtown Section, 3rd Platoon, on News Radio, Wham 1180.
1: NBC News Radio, I'm Scott Carr. The alleged mastermind of the 9/11 attacks will stand trial in June of 2028. A military judge made that ruling Wednesday, nearly 25 years after the attacks and 2 weeks before the 25th anniversary. Khalid Sheikh Mohammed was captured in 2023 and has been held at Guantanamo since 2006. Meta Platforms is agreeing to pay nearly $17 billion as part of a settlement of a social media addiction lawsuit brought by a number of states. One of those, North Carolina, the attorney general there, Jeff Jackson, says it's the most accountability that social media has ever faced.
2: There is no question that this settlement does not solve the entire issue with respect to social media, because it does not include YouTube, it does not include Snap, it does not include TikTok.
1: He says it's his hope those platforms will eventually join a similar agreement. Though Jackson says the settlement is a good start, there's more to do on the matter.
2: We're happy to talk to TikTok and Snap and Google about this. We're also happy to take them to court like we did with Meta and like we're doing right now with TikTok. This is an easy way or a hard way situation.
1: Meta says it'll now establish daily limits and blocks on nighttime use for teenage users, along with enhanced age assurance measures. A federal judge has lifted a nationwide block that had been in place on President Trump's executive order targeting mail-in voting nationwide. The Justice Department had asked a judge in Boston to drop her injunction after the Supreme Court this week lifted blocks imposed by lower courts. The federal judge today agreed with the DOJ, though more challenges are expected. Under the order, federal agencies will compile a list of confirmed U.S. citizens eligible to vote in every state. Then the Postal Service would oversee mail-in voting. Scott Carr, NBC News Radio.
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8: Welcome back. This is Downtown Section 3rd Platoon. If I can be honest with you, my first interest in Dolly Parton had to do with the fact that she had big boobs. Forgive me for saying so, but that's just how it was. I was a young man, probably late teens, early 20s. She was hitting it big, and she had just had the surgeries. And my gosh, those were big boobs. And that part of my mind was a whole lot more active than my listen to the music and appreciate the lyrics part of my mind. So I became a fan of Dolly Parton. And as time passed and I maybe became a little more mature, I noticed more things about this lady. One was in my interest in country music, I sort of revisited her initial days, her first years, if you will, as a country performer. When she was there with, oh my gosh, I'm spacing out that guy, Wagon Wheel, what was his name? It'll get to me, don't worry about it. Porter Wagner, I got it. Porter Wagner, he had a TV show, and he was the big star. And the TV show was okay, and he had a half-hour show, and he had this girl singer, Dolly Parton. And she'd come in, and she'd play on a guitar, just she and it, some little song she'd written. And as you listen to that little song she'd written, you go, my gosh, that's wonderful. And you'd listen to the way she was performing, and you'd go, my gosh, she's wonderful. And you kind of had, I think most of us did at a certain point, this dawning realization that this pretty girl over here is just a brilliant artist. And her career grew. And, you know, she was smart about stuff. She got into movies and she did, you know, popular music and everything else. And her brand grew and grew and grew. And that'll happen sometimes. But an interesting thing about Dolly Parton is she had a sustained success that lasted for decades and decades, in fact, all of her long life. Now, if we talked about Dolly Parton's appearance and we talked about Dolly Parton's musical talent, we wouldn't have come anywhere near halfway to describing who she was. She also, just as talented as she was musically in the business regard, she had a mind for business. And again, this is somebody who got through high school, didn't do any college, picked up a guitar, went to Nashville. Her first day there, she met the love of her life. But she, somewhere along the way, figured out the key to being successful in business. And, you know, that was also partnered up with kind of the defining aspect of who she was. And that was, like we said in the last segment, her Christian faith and her kind of, you know, rural Southern values. She felt the happy obligation to be her brother's keeper. And so she created businesses, for example, Parton Enterprises, and that includes, you know, Dollywood down there in Pigeon Forge. She created a situation that generated not just wealth for her, but prosperity for a region, right? Like the nephew there said, she kind of set her family up in business, but she set hundreds and then thousands of other families on a similar road to prosperity through the creation of jobs. That Dollywood turned around the economy of an entire region and will bless people for decades after this passing by this good lady. And another thing in terms of philanthropy, you know, if you've got a little kid at the house, you probably have gotten in the mail books from Dolly Parton. She, long time ago, said, kids like to read books. Books are good for kids. How can we get books to kids? And so she created a program where her money and other people donating as well, youngsters in the early elementary grades can get a free book every month. And for millions, for tens of millions of children, that has been a blessing in their lives. For many of them, the only books they have. Because some lady who sings songs and has big hair thought about them and used her wealth and her business genius to create a model that would bring them books. Practical, genuine service. Dolly Parton was a quintessential American story. She came from nothing. She made something of herself, and she made others better along the way with her money, with her business acumen, and with the spiritual uplift and guidance, the good cheer, the understanding, the identification, the sense of home that came from her songs, songs she wrote, songs she performed. The passing of Dolly Parton is not a surprise, but it is the end of an era, the end of a blessed era. And you've got a smart speaker there probably, or your phone. You got the iHeart app. Listen to some Dolly Parton. Ask your little smart speaker to track you down songs that she wrote, right? And one I'd recommend to you is Coat of Many Colors, which she wrote literally about her mother, a reflection on a time of poverty and love in their home. And if it's okay, later on, if you sit there, the lights half out by yourself listening to that and maybe tearing up a little bit, I think that'd be just fine. In fact, I think that'd be completely natural. God bless the memory of Dolly Parton. God bless us to look at her virtues and strengths and seek to emulate them in our own lives, to be more like her as she lived the Christian life. This is Downtown Section, 3rd Platoon on News Radio, Wham 1180.
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10: From the Wham 1180 newsroom, I'm Bud Lowell. New York is one of the states getting a share of the $17 billion legal settlement with Meta, the parent of Facebook and Instagram. New York Attorney General Letitia James says the settlement money, about $1 billion of it, will support mental health services, education, and other efforts to reduce harm caused by teen social media addiction. Fire departments were called earlier today to the Bay Village condos in Irondequoit, where two construction workers were injured, one of them seriously. A scaffold collapsed, briefly trapping the two men, one's at Rochester General Hospital, with serious injuries. There's a new elephant calling the Seneca Park Zoo home. Monroe County Executive Adam Bello joined other officials today to welcome Felix, a 43-year-old female African elephant who comes to Rochester from a Maryland zoo. The 13 Wham Weather Authority forecast: breaks of sun with chance of thunderstorms tomorrow and a high of 83. I'm Bud Lowell, News Radio Wham 1180. 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
11: NBC News Radio, I'm Scott Carr. A federal judge has lifted the final injunction blocking President Trump's nationwide mail voting order. The Justice Department had asked a judge in Boston to drop her injunction after the Supreme Court lifted blocks this week imposed by lower courts. Trump's order directs agencies to compile a list of confirmed U.S. citizens eligible to vote for every state. Legal challenges are expected. Meta Platforms has reached a nearly $17 billion settlement in a landmark trial around teen social media addiction. Several states had sued the tech giant, alleging it had designed its social media platforms like Facebook to engage children and get them addicted. In Massachusetts, the jury could soon start deliberating. Now the testimony's wrapped up in the Lindsey Clancy murder trial. Cross-examination of the final witness concluded today, and closing arguments are set to start tomorrow. Scott Carr, NBC News Radio.
12: A company is recalling a lot of thyroid tablets because they could potentially be, quote, super potent. The FDA announced that the high-potency 30-milligram tablets could cause hypothyroidism or an overactive thyroid. Consuming them could result in weight loss, heat intolerance, fatigue, chest pain, and other symptoms. Vitruvius Therapeutics is working on notifying wholesalers to stop the distribution. Target shares fell nearly 4% after some backlash over a potentially offensive Halloween costume. Mark Mayfield with the details.
13: The company apologized for the costume Monday, a children's clown outfit that some say evoked racist minstrel stereotypes, and pulled it from shelves and online sales. The stock fell as much as 5% during the day's trading. Tejal Patel, the director of Target shareholder SOC Investment Group, said the costume controversy is another example in a chain of events where Target has lost trust with its consumer base.
12: Global consulting firm Deloitte is settling claims by the Trump administration that it discriminated against employees and applicants based on race or sex. The $21.5 million settlement comes as the Justice Department continues to investigate major companies with federal contracts for DEI initiatives. It claims favor one race or sex over the other. DEI, diversity, equity, and inclusion programs have traditionally been used by companies to provide opportunities to minority groups in the workforce. But the Trump administration has argued they do so at the expense of others. The government invoked the False Claims Act, a law used against companies suspected of defrauding the government. And SpaceX still has plans to build a $100 billion spacecraft launch facility in coastal Louisiana. Tammy Trujillo reports.
14: Construction on Starbase Louisiana is expected to begin next year, with the first launch possibly by 2029. Governor Jeff Landry welcomes the project as an economic boost for the state, but local residents don't know what to expect. The project's anticipated to create nearly 10,000 jobs, and state leaders are taking steps to see to it that the jobs go to Louisiana residents.
12: I'm Monica Nelson with your consumer and business news.
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8: Welcome back. This is Downtown Section 3rd Platoon. We're keeping watch here, guarding everything within the limits of my post, quitting my post only when properly relieved. We're doing our duty here in the dark of the night. Earlier this morning on the program, we've had a chance to catch it. I talked about CTE, this chronic traumatic encephalopathy that, no, I didn't pronounce that correctly, but you're not a doctor, so you don't care. But CTE... a lifelong and typically life-altering brain damage that can occur. We seem to have noticed it thus far in NFL players. We probably noticed it there because we've done the most research there. It may also, scientists and doctors believe, manifest itself to one degree or another in hockey players, rugby players, soccer players, wrestlers, bobsledders, and the men and women who serve in the artillery in our Army and Marine Corps. But it is a situation where, you know, you lose some memory, you lose some executive function, you can become irritable, you can become violent, you can be someone other than yourself, to be honest with you. But a new study shows that, here's what they did. 878 former players from the NFL died between 2016 and 2021, that five-year period, 20s to 80s, but mostly like in their 60s and stuff like that. And they were able to examine most of, but not all of these gentlemen. And examine means, you know, autopsy include looking at the brain, which is the only way to determine if one has CTE. But among the 878 who passed away, among those who they were able to examine, they found at least 215 had CTE, an autopsy examination. That's 24.5%, a quarter of all these deceased NFL players, former NFL players, retired gentlemen, a quarter of them had CTE. The baseline in the population is zero, right? The average American has 0% chance of getting CTE. The average NFL player has a 25% chance of getting CTE. That's huge. We talked about that earlier today. It raises questions, yeah. I remember Barack Obama, when he was president, he got talking about football, and I'm not taking a position on this, I don't know, but like he said, if I had a son, would I let him play football? Barack Obama said, I don't know. Looking at these numbers, you know, I understand his uncertainty. But while I was looking at those numbers this morning, I stumbled across something else because I wanted to look at, well, hold it. Is this the most dangerous line of work in America, being an NFL player? You know, if 25% of NFL players are going to have a lifelong, life-altering injury from their profession, that's the most dangerous workplace in America. And to be honest with you, I think it is, right? Coal miners in the worst conditions, 10% get black lung. Asbestos miners, 13% get asbestosis, right? 25% of football players get the CTE. But while I was looking at those numbers, I came across some interesting stuff about the men and women in the fire service, firefighters. In America, over the course of your lifetime, if you're the average American, you have a 22% chance of getting cancer. Now, that number is skewed upward by the fact that men, if they live long enough, have a very high chance of getting prostate cancer. But the average American, when you add us all together, in the course of your lifetime, 22% chance of getting a cancer. For firefighters, it's 68%, right? 68%. Two-thirds of line-of-duty deaths in the fire service are from cancer. It is simplified math. One study asserts that a firefighter is 25% more likely to get cancer than his neighbor and is 50% more likely to die of cancer. Die of cancer than his a neighbor. A firefighter has twice the likelihood of getting testicular cancer as a non-firefighter. When it comes to myeloma, lymphoma, and melanoma, a firefighter has a 50% higher likelihood of getting one of those cancers. And is it a consequence of environmental exposures? Is it chemicals maybe used in the protective clothing? These are some of the theories that have been out there. The products of combustion, i.e. the fumes and chemicals and such that come out of those, you know, they can be, you know, possible sources of cancer. I don't know. And I'm certain that if you or a loved one of yours are in the fire service, volunteer or paid, I imagine you are aware of these numbers. Those of us who are not affiliated with the fire service, we probably aren't, but we probably should be, so that we can be more fully appreciative of the service, the sacrifice, the love demonstrated by the men and women of the fire service, right? You know, we understand there's risk when you run into a burning building, things can go wrong. When you're crawling into a wrecked car, things can go wrong. When your lights and sirens on the way to a scene, things can go wrong. When you're hauling heavy equipment, when you're humping up and down the stairs or a ladder, wearing heavy turnout gear and pulling hose, things can go wrong. But just living and breathing and being around the fire service, clearly things can go wrong. And yet they do it to be there when we need them. And at any rate, to the men and women of the fire service, God bless you and thank God for you. This is Downtown Section 3rd Platoon on News Radio WHAM 1180.
0: The U.S. government's issuing a travel alert for Americans who may be planning to visit the Mexican city of Mexicali, right on the border with California. Jack Cronin has more.
9: There's a possible threat from the Sinaloa cartel in the city, and the U.S. has suspended consular activities and travel. Mexicali is the capital of Baja California, is just south of the border with Imperial County. Americans are being asked to avoid government buildings in Mexicali and be aware of their surroundings. I'm Jack Cronin.
0: NFL owners are approving the record sale of the Seattle Seahawks to an ownership group led by the Kosla family. Reports say league owners unanimously approved the deal Wednesday during a special meeting in Atlanta. The Kosla group agreed in July to buy the team from the Paul G. Allen estate for an NFL record deal worth more than $9.6 billion. A former substitute teacher in Beverly Hills, California, in the Unified School District there is claiming she was fired for an anti-Trump social media post. Daniel Martindale has details.
10: Joni Garrett is filing a wrongful termination lawsuit. She says the post was published on her personal Facebook page outside of school hours. It was made the day after a pro-Trump rally on campus following the 2024 presidential election. She said some students took it too far, harassing and intimidating other students. Garrett was a teacher for 30 years, 15 of those years years spent in Beverly Hills Unified. She argues the district violated both state labor law and her First Amendment rights.
0: There's been a significant surge in Dolly Parton's music on Spotify following her death on Tuesday. Total streams increased by more than 1,200% globally, as well as more than 2,300% in the United States.
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0: The song Jolene increased by 630%, 9 to 5 increasing by 620%. Parton passed away at the age of 80 following a brief battle with cancer in Nashville. Scott Carr, NBC News Radio.
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8: Welcome back. This is Downtown Section 3rd Platoon. Real quick, you probably saw that video on the news, maybe tonight or last night, of that robot Olympics over there in China, where they had robots made to look like humans, I mean, with two legs, two arms, boxing, long jumping, doing gymnastics, sprinting, kickboxing, stuff like that. That was all about war fighting, you know, right? That was China saying, we can make an army of these and we can send them anywhere we want. When you take the robot dexterity demonstrated by, you know, these robots, if that's what you call them, and you add AI processing capabilities, and all of a sudden you have a mechanical device shaped like a human that can think 10 times faster and better, and which can do damage on the battlefield, carrying munitions, deploying munitions, tracking down and killing people, right? That's what that was about. That's not like, oh, look, aren't they cute? That's about, holy crap, we should be terrified. And we better hope that our scientists, people, are doing some thinking and inventing on their own. That's a number one. Here shortly, we're going to start getting some more election results. One of the big races today, really, I think the big race today, was the Senate primary down in South Carolina. It featured this lady, Darlene Graham, she running against a man by the name of Ralph Norman. Ralph Norman is a member of the House of Representatives. He's one of the co-founders of the House Freedom Caucus. He's been a little bit of a thorn in Donald Trump's side in that he's pretty constitution-based, and he doesn't deviate therefrom. And unfortunately, there's been a lot of deviating therefrom that's gone on from this administration and from, you know, my Republicans in Congress. Hopefully they square that away pretty soon. At any rate, President Trump called the South Carolina governor and got Darlene Graham appointed to the Senate. That wasn't who the governor had thought to appoint. Darlene Graham, of course, the sister of Lindsey Graham, whose death created this vacancy. President Trump personally called his high-power political allies and told them that he wanted them to endorse Darlene Graham. He personally traveled to Myrtle Beach to campaign for her. He has a super PAC, which is supposedly independent, and yet it gave $800,000 to her campaign, the largest expenditure that the PAC has made. And he made her promise that she would keep Lindsey Graham's staff, and that, in effect, she has pledged to be a rubber stamp for Donald Trump. She has also said that she will be a vote to overturn the filibuster rule, which has made it most times so that something to pass, the Senate has to have 60 votes. President Trump very much wants the filibuster, the 60-vote rule, to be blown up so that he can pass the Save America Act with the election reform stuff in it. Republicans and Democrats in the Senate have both, over the years, thus far, refused to get rid of the filibuster rule because it ends up being useful and good, and getting rid of it will be mischievous. And while eliminating it today might well help Donald Trump pass this one bill, it will also, of course, be a weapon that we will place in the hand of the Democrats when they, at some point in the future, take control of the United States Senate. And at any rate, neither party has wanted to put that weapon in the hands of their opponents. And so both parties have stuck to the institutional view that the 60-vote thing is a good idea. At any rate, I think the sense is that, you know, Darlene Graham will, of course, be, you know, Trump's gal in the Senate, and that she will do whatever he wants. The deal is that South Carolina has been kind of traditionally a little uppity about being told what to do. I don't mention that as a criticism. I may mention it in admiration. But South Carolina has rejected President Trump's endorsement and advice before on who they do or don't elect down there. So, again, coming into the vote, that was the deal. This was a big push for Donald Trump. A different state, a last moment on politics. John Fetterman, also in the Senate, down in Pennsylvania, he has said that he will not change parties no matter what. And though he goes on the TV shows and he trashes Democrats on a pretty regular basis, I love what John Fetterman says. It's a weird deal, but is it Bill Maher? Or is that guy? And John Fetterman end up being... They make a lot of sense to me these days. And, you know, that says, I think they've moved quite. Anyway, the point being that Fetterman, he votes with the Democrats almost all the time. He's a good, steady vote for them. But anyway, here's the deal. Among Republicans in Pennsylvania, John Fetterman has 73% support. Among his own party, it's just 23% support. There is a Republican senator in Pennsylvania. His name is David McCormick. He has 62% support among Republicans. John Fetterman, the Democrat, has 73% support among Republicans. Pennsylvania Republicans have a higher view of the Democrat senator than they do of the Republican senator, which tells you something about the Democrat senator. From the banks of the mighty Genesee in Rochester, New York, this is Downtown Section 3rd Platoon, and we are 10-7 on the night.
9: This is a Bloomberg Money Minute. As it gears up to begin selling stock to the public, perhaps as soon as next week, Anthropic, the maker of the Claude chatbot, has agreed to spend $45 billion to rent AI cloud computing power from Nscale's main data center in West Virginia. Now, Anthropic will be using chips made by tech bellwether NVIDIA, which posted an earnings beat for last quarter after today's closing bell, but it failed to impress investors, who maybe wanted to see an even brighter forecast for the current period, and that sent NVIDIA shares lower in late trading. Earlier, stocks were modestly lower today after inflation rose by 3.3% in July from a year ago, and consumer spending last month stalled. The Dow lost 114 points, the Nasdaq down 21, the S&P lost 2, and oil closing just a little lower at $83.23 a barrel. And rental car giant Hertz planning to offer a three-year, 100,000-mile powertrain warranty to buyers of its certified used cars at no additional cost. 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

0: Mark Settlement. I'm Lisa Lacera, Fox News. Facebook and Instagram parent company Meta agreed to pay up to $18 billion to settle claims with multiple states that its platforms are addictive to teens. California could receive as much as $2 billion.
1: We're continuing our fight across social media, including our litigation against TikTok. And we'll continue to demand better from all parts of this industry.
0: California Attorney General Rob Bonta, as part of the settlement, Meta agreed to stronger safety measures for teens, including limits on the amount of time teens can be on their sites. In a blog post, Meta said it urged competitors TikTok and YouTube to adopt similar safety measures. Criminal charges suspended against a Marine veteran arrested earlier this month at President Trump's Los Angeles area golf course with ammunition and a gun in his vehicle pending a psychiatric evaluation. New evidence revealed at today's hearing for Janine John Tail.
2: Prosecutors say Tail had several notebooks with 208 pages of drawings, lists of Secret Service schedules, details of individual security members, and copies of Melania Trump's schedule. He had also allegedly done research about, quote, going off the grid.
0: Fox's Mike Emanuel. When Tail was arrested, he was seen wearing an earpiece and taking pictures of the golf course where President Trump was set to attend a dinner. War Secretary Pete Hegseth, marking 5 years since the attack at Abbey Gate in Afghanistan that killed 13 service members, upgrading the medals awarded to three Marine veterans.
3: When the wicked sought to sow terror, these men stood as lions at that gate. Bold in their purpose, fierce in their resolve, and unbreakable in their courage.
0: President Trump has blamed the Biden administration's hasty exit from Afghanistan for the attack. Biden says conditions after President Trump's first term led to the chaotic evacuation efforts. America's listening to Fox News.
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17: Great radio stations across the land from San Antonio, along with Sam and Polo. It is the Joe Pags Show. Glad to have you. Lots going on, lots to get to. Unfortunately, these things tend to happen in threes. Dolly Parton yesterday passed away. Today, Tim Curry passed away. Was he also 80, Sam? They were born in the same year. I don't know if he had his birthday yet this 80. Year. All right. Tim, now, do you know who Tim Curry is?
18: Yes, I do, actually.
19: Yes, I do, actually.
17: Hey, hearing you back. That's kind of interesting. Okay, so Tim Curry, famous for being in the Rocky Horror Picture Show. Now, he was in other stuff, too. Sam, did you make a change, or is that on my end? What's going on?
18: It's not on my end. It's not on my end.
17: Okay, it's not on my end either. So this is awesome. We could have a double Sam. I think the people enjoy double Sam. I think they do. Paul, do you enjoy the double Sam?
20: I mean, isn't there that saying, say it again, Sam?
17: It could be.
18: Wow.
17: That could be a thing. Let's try it again, Sam. How you doing?
18: Hey.
17: Yeah, it's not here. So, all right, 888-941-PAGS. Tim Curry passed away. Do we know what he died from? You could probably speak. I think you're okay if you speak.
18: I think he had a lot of complications from a stroke.
17: Okay. We do have the update on what happened to Dolly Parton. She had a short battle with cancer. And there you go. I mean, that video of her saying, I'm here, I'm fine, everything's good, it's like 2 or 3 weeks ago. I think it was like on the 20th, to be honest. I think it was 6 days ago. And then suddenly she passed away yesterday. And then Tim Curry is gone today. Very sad to hear about that. You know, It's interesting because I'm not the first person in life to realize this. People are getting older. People that we grew up watching and listening to and enjoying are getting older. And you're like, man, another one passed away? I guess this has probably been the way it was. And like the year two, people are like, man, I guess that guy died, right? You know, fill in the blank Greek name. And it's just sort of the pattern of life. It's the path of life. You hate hearing about it, because you got so much joy out of these people that you're hearing about passing away. But that's another one today. Hopefully it doesn't happen in threes. We won't get a third one. But that is the update on what happened today. Sam, are we good now? What do you think?
18: I hope so.
17: Hey, we are. Look at that. Awesome. I love it. All right, we've got a two-parter with Liz Collin today. She's from alphanews.org. Alphanews.org. Liz is an incredible reporter. She's a former television news anchor at network affiliates like I used to be. And she does the job right. Now, she can't get any time with Keith Ellison or Tim Walz or any of these people because they know that she's going to do a great job uncovering the actual truth. Well, Derek Chauvin, the police officer convicted of murder in the George Floyd case, is asking for the charges to be dropped. That's what he wants. And we go there. Does he have a case? Should the charges be dropped? And Liz uncovers exactly what it is that Chauvin and his lawyer are trying to do. We find out that it turns out the way they even prosecuted the case wasn't legal. There was no grand jury. The attorney general somehow was handed the case without proper process or taking the proper steps. And what did the medical examiner really say killed George Floyd? Was it Derek Chauvin's neck, a knee to his neck? I give you a hint. It wasn't. So all that said, Liz Collin part one, bottom of this hour, Liz Collin part two, bottom of hour number two. And then Robert Davi, great actor, a guy after my own heart. He's an Italian guy from Long Island. Sam, Long Island.
18: Hey, Long Island.
17: He's from Queens. Many don't know that Brooklyn and Queens are on Long Island, and then the Bronx and Manhattan and Staten Island are not. But the five boroughs, two of the boroughs are on Long Island. So we had a great conversation. Going in, I told Sam, this would probably be about 15 minutes. I think we went like 40 minutes, Sam. Something like that.
18: Wow, of course. I mean, that just is awesome.
17: Of course, the full thing will be later in the week on YouTube, but you'll get a good first part of it today with Robert Davi. The Reagan movie is coming back out to theaters. I guess they're releasing it with 10 minutes of never-before-seen footage. This is where Dennis Quaid, our friend, plays Ronald Reagan. Robert Davi plays Leonid Brezhnev. And I'm like, really? How do you do that? And we talk about how he does. He throws on a Russian accent for a minute during the interview. It's a fun interview. He's also a great singer. He's got a new movie coming out. It's a musical. And he stars alongside John Travolta. You got to see it then.
18: Oh, come on. We got to go. That's awesome.
17: Cindy. You know what I mean? Polo?
20: Do it.
17: I forget. What did she say after that?
20: I don't know.
17: We saw Sam. Do you still have the date when Polo said that? I've got to pull that, make that a sound.
18: I have the date, but I can't find the sound.
17: Oh, I'll find it. Oh no, that's easy. If you got the date, I'll find it. All right, I definitely want to hear from you on all of that. We've got a big show coming your way today. I do want to start, however, with the voting thing. And I say the voting thing because we've been following this very, very closely. Are there going to be special rules when it comes to mail-in balloting, or can the mail-in balloting just continue the way president or the way that previous administrations allowed it to happen, which is do whatever you want to do as long as you get the right answer in the election? That's my perception. When you see Pennsylvania changing rules without legislature approval, when you see Michigan doing weird things, when you see Georgia doing odd things in the election, Arizona, Maricopa County specifically doing odd things, I've got some questions. So the president stepped in, did an executive order about how mail-in ballots will be handled. You got to be able to verify it this way, that way, the other way. The post office will actually do the verification, which makes sense. They're the ones that deal with the mail. Well, there is an update on this. Judges are involved now. I think that after the Supreme Court the other day made a ruling that said, well, no, he can continue doing this, but procedurally you can bring another case because there is no harmed party yet. Maybe you will be a harmed party eventually, but you're not right now. Well, here's the latest from 13 News. WOWK 13 News. A judge removes one hurdle for Trump mail voting order as states file new challenge before the midterms. Written by a bunch of people from the Associated Press, so it might be fake news. A federal judge on Wednesday, today, lifted a major obstacle to President Donald Trump's executive order limiting mail voting, even as Democratic state officials filed a new court challenge with the midterm elections fast approaching. The fresh round of legal wrangling comes just 2 days after the Supreme Court handed down a procedural ruling in Trump's favor and could mean the issue lands before the high court again before the pivotal contest for control of Congress. The first mailed ballots are set to be sent out next week. U.S. District Judge Indira Talwani in Boston agreed to lift an order prohibiting the U.S. Postal Service from carrying out Trump's order for November's election. She wrote that she was compelled to do so after the Supreme Court's conservative majority ruled that a similar injunction she granted in a separate case was premature. Yeah, she's in trouble anyway. We already knew who she was. We had her number. Again, love you, Boston. Love you. But you've got a bunch of idiot judges, a bunch of idiot mayors, a bunch of idiot legislators. Just here to tell you. Talwani nevertheless said the executive order could unleash chaos and referred to it as likely unconstitutional. Of course, she doesn't say why it's likely unconstitutional. She just says, I'm me, I said so, what are you going to do about it? Basically what she's saying. The administration can now move forward and implement a postal service rule published late Friday. It would require states to follow a uniform envelope style for mail ballots and to give the postal service a list of voters

0: well, and who secondly prove that they're citizens and that they are the person who's voting on this ballot. Why is that so complicated? Why is that at all controversial? I don't think it is. The high court majority found the initial Democratic lawsuit was premature, but that it was before the Republican administration issued a rule governing postal service delivery of mail ballots. Election officials warned it'll be possible to implement before the first wave of mail ballots are sent out next week. Quote, across the country, states are already deep into preparations for the 2026 elections. Now, at the last moment, the federal government is attempting to meddle in those preparations and potentially threaten countless Americans' right to vote. New York Attorney General Letitia James, between meals, said. One of the 25 Democratic attorneys general filing the lawsuit said in a statement, USPS has no authority to decide who can and cannot vote by mail, she said while swallowing her dessert. So the thing with Letitia James is she's scared to death that her job would be in peril if we actually counted the real votes, and that Hochul would be in peril if we counted the real votes, and that the entire makeup of this very blue state run by a bunch of losers who are a bunch of mobsters, she's scared that she'll lose the power that she's accrued. Remember, this is the same disgusting person that ran for election that she's going to get, Donald Trump. She's going to get him. She tried to get his businesses, tried to get $400 million out of him, tried to get him convicted of all sorts of stuff. She is a bad person. She only has the job, I believe, because we don't know what the real vote count is. And that looks like we're going to. Now, we're already, what do we say, what is it, 70 days, 75 days until the midterm elections? Ask one of your AI, how many days till the midterm elections? It's 70-something, maybe it's 70, something like that. I mean,
1: 69,
0: there you go. So 69 days till the midterm elections, and I think that's well enough time, totally enough time, a due amount of time, whatever you want to say, over 2 months. To make sure that the Postal Service is only processing legal mail-in ballots that are done right, in the right shape, in the right size, in the right form, verified signatures to the actual ballot. This is not difficult. It's ample time, some would say. Your thoughts about this? Now, do you have some sort of issue about making sure mail-in ballots are legal, lawful, and only done by citizens? If you do, I'd love for you to tell me why. Because calling it restrictions on voting, it's not a restriction. They're just the rules. You know, it's like saying going to the polling place is a restriction. No, it's not. That's how I vote. I go to the polling place and I vote. Well, that makes it way too difficult to vote. No, it doesn't. I get in my car and I go to the polling place and then I vote. For some reason, we're acting like just making sure only citizens are voting and only people are voting in the actual name that they have. That's somehow a restriction. It's not. And it doesn't make it harder to vote. It just makes sure that you're following the rules. It would be like saying, well, calling balls and strikes makes it harder to play baseball. Well, tough. Those are the rules. That's the way it works. Now, some of you dorks are out there, you know, with T-ball. You're not counting balls and strikes. You're not counting outs. You're giving everybody a trophy. That's not the way the game's played. You like saying in basketball, we're only going to count every third basket you make. Why? I don't know. Just feel like it. It's too restrictive to count everyone. You're kind of dumb. 888-941-PAGS, 888-941-7247, joepags.com. Liz Collin at the bottom of the hour, part one, part two, next hour. Then actor, singer, and movie maker extraordinaire Robert Davi in hour number three. Make sure you stick around for that. 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
0: I'm glad to have you, thanks. Leaving Derek Chauvin. police officer convicted of murder in the George Floyd case. Should he get a new trial? Should the charges be thrown out? Did they do it the wrong way? We're going to get into that and then some with Liz Collin at the bottom of the hour. Do not miss a second of that, because she has some information that I have not heard before. And in fact, we also get into Minnesota Mau, which is sort of a name they're using for Tim Walz. Meantime, I'm going to tell you about Lean by Brickhouse. Lean is a great supplement. It is not a GLP-1. It is not a shot. It is not a prescription. You don't have to go to the pharmacy and wait there. You don't have to go to the doctor and get a script. No, this is a great supplement that you add to your daily routine to get yourself in the best shape of your life. Now, you got to add this to your exercise routine, a sensible diet, but this is what it does. 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Burn fat by converting it into energy, so you burn it throughout the day. You get rid of it and curb your appetite and your cravings. That is such a big deal. I get it. So you're not as hungry all day. Listen, Lean is not for the casual dieter. 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Let me tell you about, I was going to go into Minnesota a little bit more, but instead, we've got some calls coming in from Minnesota. Dan specifically. What's going on, Dan? Talk to me.
4: Hey, Joe. Hey, I wanted to talk about, Derek Chauvin.
0: Yes.
4: According to the internet sources, he's 5'9". And again, according to the internet sources, George Floyd is 6'7". Some of them say 6'6". So the body weight, disparity got to be at least 80 pounds. And
0: Hold on. I hadn't heard that Chauvin was 5'9". I know that George Floyd is listed as 6'6", like 240. I thought Chauvin was close to the same height, because it just looked like it when he was standing up. But I have no idea. So you're saying he had to do that to control him?
4: Well, I'm saying that's what he was trained to do. And again, if the internet sources are correct, if you go ahead and do a Bing search or something, it'll come out that he's 5'9". So if that's true, that's what I'm basing everything on. I mean, how else would you control somebody except for using the tools you were trained to use?
0: All right. I'm not going to use the internet sources. I don't really care, to be honest with you. If he were 5'2" or 6'9", I mean, police are still trained a certain way to restrain people. And had they released the body cam video before, 2 months later, we would have all seen that George Floyd was having a hard time breathing just in the car. George Floyd wanted to come out of the car. He wanted to go. He said, yes, bring me to the ground. And he was saying he couldn't breathe before Chauvin even touched him. So at the end of the day, this thing was shoved down our throats by Keith Ellison, by Tim Walz. And I think Liz Collin has done a great job in covering it. Do you watch Alpha News?
4: Oh, yeah. No, well, it's not... Alpha News is a website, so you go in and you watch clips and you read articles.
0: Right, they do full-length movies, yeah, too, yeah.
4: Yeah, oh, yeah, no, absolutely. With Minnesota Mau was pretty good, as well as, a couple of the other titles. No, she's very good.
0: Yeah.
4: She's one of the few sources here in Minnesota. Hopefully everybody listening to you now will go on alphanews.org and check it out.
0: I'm with you. Dan, thank you. I appreciate that. Yeah, I mean, I'm not saying that the disparity in height, if there was one, wasn't a big deal. But I don't care if you're a 5'2" cop and the person you're trying to get a hold of is 6'7". I don't care if the cop is 6'7" and the person you're trying to get a hold of is 5'2". You have specific ways to restrain people. There were four police officers there. Allegedly, in the manual, it said, put your knee in this part of the back, and so on and so forth. But if we all saw the actual body cam, and all four of these cops had body cam on, if we would have seen the release of that body cam soon enough, then there probably would not have been these riots. They only let that one piece of video from a bystander taking a cell phone video. They didn't allow for all the body cam, and that changed everything in the case. Now, Liz is going to spell out how she says the lawyer of Derek Chauvin is laying out their case. They didn't do it right. They didn't go to a grand jury. That Keith Ellison was handed the case by Tim Walz. That was illegal, not the way to do it. And there are more reasons why this case might be brought back up. And what happens in Minnesota if they do let Chauvin out and give him another trial? Going to get into all that and then some with Liz Collin. Part one coming up after the break. Part two next hour. And then Robert Davi on the program too. 888-941-PAGS, JoePags.com. Stay right here.
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15: Fox News, I'm Ted Lindner. A new lawsuit is challenging an executive order intended to limit mail-in voting for the upcoming midterm elections.
16: A new challenge comes as the Trump administration issued its rule requiring the Postal Service to deliver ballots only if it receives a list of eligible voters and the federal government approves the design of envelopes.
15: This Fox's Jared Halpern. Facebook and Instagram parent company Meta agreeing to pay up to $18 billion to settle claims with multiple states that its platforms are addictive and harmful to teens. And the Justice Department takes control of domains it claims were run by Chinese hackers.
17: The DOJ says it has seized a pair of online domains it believes was behind hacks into NASA, the Federal Reserve, the Senate, and other government entities, including cabinet agencies. It's believed the hacks began in 2018.
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3: For work that came. And then there's this young lady, Liz Collin, Alpha News, of course. Go follow Liz everywhere. Liz, how are you? First of all, you good?
4: I'm doing well, Joe. How are you? Good to see you again. It's been a minute.
3: It has been a minute, and I appreciate you taking time out of your busy schedule. Derek Chauvin wants out. Now, we've all seen the video. Then when we saw the actual body cam that should have been released immediately, we saw a very different story. We know the medical examiner's report shows a ton of fentanyl in George Floyd's system. We know that Floyd was in the car, wanted to get out of the car. Chauvin had said he had his knee on his back. Somebody said it was on his neck. What do we know right now? Let's forget what Derek Chauvin wants, because we'll get into that in earnest in a second. But you, as the investigative journalist that broke most of this, what do we know? What killed George Floyd? Do we definitively know?
4: Yeah, you know, it's interesting. You have, and I know we're going to get into these significant developments. I actually think they're the most significant, frankly, in years in covering this case. But you have, within 12 hours of George Floyd's death, the medical examiner in this case, the Hennepin County Medical Examiner, Dr. Andrew Baker, who says that George Floyd died of cardiopulmonary arrest. That means he died of a heart attack.
3: Right.
4: That is something that was done within 12 hours rather than release that to the public, that autopsy, the official autopsy. What you have happen is several days pass, 5 days pass, and that autopsy is released on the same day as George Floyd's family releases their autopsy, the autopsy that they hired these outside medical experts to conduct. But keep in mind, Dr. Andrew Baker is the only doctor to ever do an actual official autopsy, to have the body of George Floyd to take a look at, and he died of a heart attack.
3: Well, let me ask you this then. How exactly do you convict a guy of killing him, cutting off the airway, I don't know, knee to the neck, if he died of a heart attack? How do you make that correlation if you're convicting him in a courtroom?
4: Not only does cardiopulmonary arrest appear first in the autopsy, also you have no asphyxiation, no life-threatening injuries. That all is included in that official autopsy, again, within 12 hours of George Floyd's death. So that is a very good question. And I think these developments that took place last week in this court filing, Joe, shed some more light about what was going on behind the scenes. And basically now you have Chauvin's new attorney, Greg Joseph is his name, calling these charges illegal, and essentially Derek Chauvin's trial a fraud.
3: Wow. It is Liz Collin. Go and check out Alpha News. Go follow them right now. But what is the actual website? And I want them to follow you on X, but what is the actual website? Is it alphanews.com?
4: Alphanews.org, and you can also go to thefallofminneapolis.com for the very latest on this case as well.
3: Got to go and check that out. What were the revelations last week that made everybody go, this is going to be a problem?
4: Yeah, I mean, I do think it's very revealing, and it doesn't just affect Derek Chauvin's case here, Joe. So now we have the ball back in the hands of the Hennepin County court system with this brand new petition. It's the third post-conviction relief petition filed now, but not just about Chauvin. This is about Tu Tao, Alex King, Thomas Lane. Again, this is all supposed to be on Derek Chauvin, but it's four cops at the end of the day that were there that day, right. May 25th, 2020, for this so-called murder of George Floyd. But we've also found this same charging decision was made in connection to at least 10 other cases in Minnesota. I think people might be listening and wondering, gosh, how are they charging all these cops in Minnesota? It's been happening at a rapid clip ever since Attorney General Keith Ellison kind of took over as the AG. And this shed some light on this. So basically what you have happen, Hennepin County prosecutors back then, after May 25th, 2020, they say that they cannot find enough evidence to charge the three other cops at all. They're not comfortable charging those three other officers. And they don't support charging Derek Chauvin with this most serious charge, second-degree murder. Right. This is when you have Governor Tim Walz insert himself. He takes the case and then gives it to the Attorney General, Keith Ellison. Now, what's interesting is under state law, that is not allowed to happen. You basically have to have this in writing that this case is going to be transferred. That didn't happen. And also under state law, you have to have a grand jury indict Chauvin. That did not happen. It's the Attorney General who just days later then charges him with second degree murder. Again, the most serious search here. And again, according to state law, you have to have a grand jury do that indictment. And we found in many other cases involving police officers that also did not happen in Minnesota.
3: I want those watching and listening to understand that this case was a case that blew up like this because you've got an Attorney General, Keith Ellison, who is anti-cop. He is pro-Antifa. I'm not being insulting. He's literally anti-cop. Right. He's the same guy that was on a conference video that you probably have seen with Karen Bass and somebody else, where he literally says, if the person who was raped doesn't have the suspect there anymore, the rapist is already gone, they should call a counselor, not a police officer. This is that same guy who held that Antifa pamphlet. This is the same guy whose son was on the city council as they stripped money away from policing in Minneapolis. So this is a guy we know is historically anti-cop. Most people around the country that are watching and listening to Liz had no idea it went beyond Derek Chauvin and the three other cops that were there that day. He's been systematically going after police officers.
4: Yes, and in fact, this very situation here, Joe, was argued in a case that the charges were dropped against a Minnesota state trooper just recently. Somebody discovered a grand jury was not used, and guess what? This was a Minnesota state trooper, again, charged with murder in Minnesota, and the charges were dropped, and that was Mary Moriarty leading that prosecution. But this, according to state law, has to go to a grand jury. So keep in mind, Joe, this grand jury, in theory, would have been able to see the evidence here, the maximal restraint technique, the MRT, the trained MPD technique, all of the body camera footage that was kept from the public for 2.5 months.
3: Right.
4: If you remember, there's a reason we were only allowed to see that viral cell phone video, despite all four officers having their body cameras on that day. You would have seen Thomas Lane calling for an ambulance that happened 36 seconds after George Floyd himself asked to be laid on the ground, how Floyd was talking about how he couldn't breathe before Chauvin is even there. But instead, as Chauvin's new attorney here, Greg Joseph, lays out, instead, this is a show trial that follows. They're very selective. In fact, if you remember, MRT was not allowed in Derek Chauvin's trial. They said, they can't prove that he took part in the latest training that MP did on MRT, so that's not allowed.
3: Wow.
4: You also have a witness who, it appears, perjured herself in Chauvin's trial when she said she did not recognize the technique that Chauvin was using. So, just reading one clip here, a short from the petition, the political fruits of this unlawful prosecution have shaped the trajectory of this state and the world. So those words appear in this new petition, Joe.
3: If they were to get, I know that he wants the convictions thrown out. I don't know that he's going to get that, but he may get an appeal. I guess you would have to throw out the convictions to get the appeal. But if that were to happen, what would happen in the streets of Minneapolis? And let me give you a quick example of why I'm asking this. There were rumors, and we don't have this on hard copy, but it's been backed up by several sources, that Chief Justice John Roberts said, we can't do anything about 2020. We can't take these cases. If we do, we'll have riots in the street. Allegedly, that was said. I don't know if it's true or not, but it feels kind of right. Is there pressure on the judicial branch, the judiciary, I should say, in Minnesota to not listen to Derek Chauvin's appeal? They already, according to you, incorrectly and illegally didn't have a grand jury, incorrectly and illegally handed it to the Attorney General. So already on those two alone, they could throw out the conviction and he could go, up for trial again. But if they were just to say, yes, we're going to throw out the convictions and do the appeal, would there be a fear of that decision that the streets would burn again?
4: Yeah, I mean, I've been saying for years that somebody needs to have moral courage in Minnesota to do the right thing here. And you see what they're trying to do is attack the state charges really first. Again, people just say, you know, why can't President Trump just issue a pardon here? Well, it's not that easy. That would take care of this federal sentence, but that's right. Running concurrently with the state sentence. So in theory, they don't want him to be moved back here to a prison. It's hard for me to predict what would happen in Minnesota. If I was able to do that, maybe I would move. But no, I'm still here. And it's hard to say, but I do think that I've just heard through the work that we've done over at Alpha News, just trying to bring more of this truth to light, that if the truth was told about this, in a way that made sense, in a way that they showed the video and actually walked through what the officers were doing rather than using this very dangerous and divisive racial narrative that is just not backed up by fact at all.
3: Right.
4: In this case, that I think people would clearly understand what was going on here. Frankly, I still hear from people daily who see the documentary and say, gosh, I just wish that the truth was told about this from the very beginning, and I would have felt a completely different way about all of this.
3: Right.
4: So I'm still hopeful that common sense and frankly, justice, real justice, will prevail.
3: AlphaNews.org. Go and follow them over on X. Go follow Liz specifically on X as well. She is Liz Collin from Alpha News. What jumped out at me originally is what you just said. There seriously, absolutely was no racial component. There were other black people in the car that weren't touched. If there were a racial component, they all would have been, you know, knees on their neck. They all would be dead. That didn't happen. And not releasing the body cam is so nefarious and so purposeful for exactly what they were trying to do. I don't think they set up the George Floyd situation that day, but it didn't take them but 2 seconds, Liz, to say this is the one we can use to change the state forever. Were they successful, or is the state going to bounce back from this ever?
4: I mean, the state has been changed. There is no doubt about that. And again, you have the perfect people in the perfect places in positions for that to play out, whether it's Governor Walz, whether it is Minneapolis Mayor Jacob Frey, whether it is the Attorney General Keith Ellison. Just another line from that petition, Joe, because Hennepin County's unlawful charges against Mr. Chauvin were not severe enough for the mob, Walz referred the case to Keith Ellison, who signed and e-filed a second unfounded complaint against Derek Chauvin that included the murder charge it wanted. So again, the mob is even mentioned in so many of the court documents here. So what does that tell you?
3: Well, when do we get a result? When do we get an answer? Do they have a certain amount of time to say yes or no to the petition?
4: Yeah, so this judge, Paul Scoggin is his name, the Hennepin County judge. He has 45 days to reply to this petition. And, you know, this he has already denied some petitions in the past. This thing could, frankly, go all the way to the U.S. Supreme Court. We are doing more stories in the days ahead at Alpha News to shed more light on what's been happening to law enforcement in these other cases as well that I think will be pretty enlightening for folks to follow.
3: Did all the businesses come back, Liz? I know there was a fear initially, and there was hundreds, if not thousands, of businesses that were burned to the ground or either scared out of town. Have they come back? Are people feeling safer coming back? Or is it still sort of a ghost town when it comes to the necessities and the normal businesses you would see in a metropolitan area?
4: Yeah, I would say absolutely. It's been changed forever. No, they have not come back. In fact, I think things can continue, sadly, to get worse. I mean, if people are following news out of Minneapolis, I think it's been well over now 200 windows smashed just within the last few days of cars just randomly on the streets of Minneapolis. And we continue to do interviews over at Alpha News with Minneapolis business owners fleeing the city. So frustrated with what they're seeing on a daily basis. Just a gal last week I was talking to, she described what sounded to me like a third world country. And this is in the very popular uptown area in Minneapolis. So no, I think that the city is forever changed from these lies.
3: Beijing Tim. I know people call him Tampon Tim and everything else. Minnesota Mao. That's a new one that I've seen. This guy, I believe, is an actor. And here's what I mean. He's from Nebraska, pretended he was in a certain level in the armed forces, pretended he carried weapons of war in war, went to China an inordinate amount of times. I've gone once to adopt my daughter Gia, have never been back after 15, 16 years, don't care to go back. Tim Walz seemed to go there all the time. I have no idea. Have you been able to, through your investigative reporting, find out what the real connection is there? Is there something there with Tim Walz who puts on this folksy Minnesota accent. He's just a lumberjack. You know, he tries to be this guy, but he's not. He really appears to me, this is my opinion, to have some not good connection, for lack of a better term, not good connection with China. It's unusual, isn't it?
4: Oh, absolutely. It's actually the subject of our latest documentary over at Alpha News, MinnesotaMao.com, MinnesotaMao.com. And
3: go
4: you
3: there,
4: hear
3: yeah.
4: from someone who accompanied Tim Walz to China. So again, it's 20 or 30 times. They came out and said 30 times that he traveled there. He said, no, just a little bit over 20. Either way, that is a very
3: it's a lot,
4: inordinate
3: yeah.
4: amount of time to be traveling. To be traveling to China. But there is so much in that documentary about so much of that Maoism and really, you know, the communism that we've seen throughout the state of Minnesota, these ideologies, frankly, that it seems that the governor has embraced. And I think that we've documented, we're one of the very few media sources in Minnesota to document his lies for years,
3: right.
4: frankly, and the national media finally shed some light on that when he was the VP pick for Kamala Harris. So it's hard to say. At one point, the DOJ, they seemed very focused on Governor Walz, and that seems to have kind of gone to the wayside. And perhaps that's why he stopped running for a third term here in Minnesota. And I think there's a reason for that as well. And that's why Amy Klobuchar has taken his place.
3: That's it for part one of my special interview with Liz Collin from Alpha News. Go to alphanews.org. Part two next hour on the Joe Pag Show. Stay right here.
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3: Always great to have Liz Collin on from alphanews.org. 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Make sure you go check out that website and go check out the great work she does and her team does. MinnesotaMau.com is that documentary they're doing, or that they posted now, over about Tim Walz and his connection to China. It's weird because they say he was, he's gone 30 times. And the Walls office, I guess, said, no, it's more like 20 or 25. Because that's so much better if you only went to Communist China 20 or 25 times. Here's more on the story that she alluded to about broken windows in Minneapolis. And this is from alphanews.org, so make sure you go to the website. You can go read this for yourself. At least 87 vehicles damaged in widespread Minneapolis window smashing incidents, according to police. MPD says officers responded to reports of vehicles being damaged in several areas of the city. You just got a nice car. Somebody's just blowing the window out. Just blowing the window out. Because the city is run by idiots. Jacob Fry is an idiot. I think the police chief is out. Something happened with the police chief, but he's an idiot. The O'Hara guy, whoever's in there now, can't be much better. The attorney general's an idiot. The lieutenant governor's an idiot. The governor's an idiot. Look, there's no really good argument against what I just said. Well, you're just saying mean things. You're being ad hominem. No, I think they're idiots. At least 87 vehicles were damaged across Minneapolis in a series of incidents reported Friday morning, according to a statement from the Minneapolis Police Department. It's obtained by Crime Watch Minneapolis, by the way. I guess they didn't just report it. MPD says officers responded to reports of vehicles being damaged in several areas of the city, with damaged vehicles being reported in 9 separate incidents. While some incidents involved similar suspect vehicles, there was no single vehicle or suspect description common to all the incidents. Well, I don't believe that. You think a bunch of different people all at once said, you know, today would be a good day to go out and just start blowing some windows out on cars. And they just all did it independent of each other. They never talked to each other. They didn't go online and say, let's do this. They didn't text each other. Because there are different suspect vehicle descriptions, suddenly the MPD thinks that they want to suggest there really isn't a connection. Let me tell you this. 87 windows being blown out of your city in one morning is bad enough. I don't really care if it's the same group of people doing it. There's obviously a problem. There's an epidemic with crime. If that's something that you woke up to and you try to go to work or take your kids to school, whatever else is going on, Minneapolis has to raise its game. Minnesota has to raise its game. You've got a chance with Demuth and also with, I hope I'm saying that right, also with Michelle Tafoya. You've got a real chance here. You do. Your legislature is very, very close to teetering back to the red. You got a chance, Minnesota. So do you, Michigan. Not so sure, Massachusetts, but I hope. California, step up and be heard, too. Keep it here. Part 2 next hour.
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19: In the billions. I'm Lisa Lucera, Fox News. Facebook and Instagram parent company Meta agrees to pay up to $18 billion to multiple states who sued over teen social media addiction.
20: Meta does not admit wrongdoing in the settlement, but will now change how Facebook and Instagram operate for teens and make stronger efforts to flag and remove users under 13 years old. Those specifics include better age verification, usage limits, data collection limitations, nighttime access restrictions, school modes, required breaks in usage, drawing praise from anguished parents who've demanded these changes for years.
19: Fox's Claudia Cowan in Oakland, California. In a blog post, the company urged competitor TikTok and YouTube to put similar safeguards in place. The settlement still needs the approval of a judge. A military judge has set a June 2028 trial date for accused 9/11 mastermind Khalid Sheikh Mohammed and three others, 18 months later than the January 2027 start that prosecutors requested. The judge ruling the additional time is needed to resolve pretrial disputes, including over what evidence can be presented at trial. Khalid Sheikh Mohammed was arrested in Pakistan in 2003 and has been held at Guantanamo Bay ever since. At least 160 people killed, hundreds more missing after a massive flash flood on the Nepal-China border.
21: The disaster unfolding in Rasuwa, near the border with Tibet. The U.S. Geological Survey says a landslide struck moments before. One theory, part of a glacier broke off, triggering an avalanche of ice and rock, which in turn caused the flood.
19: Fox's Jeff Paul. The Himalayans span several countries in South Asia. The steep slopes and valleys below are vulnerable to flooding and to landslides. 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
1: Great radio stations all over. Glad to have you. Also the podcast, the stream, all that stuff, along with Sam and Polo. It is the Joe Pags Show. Thanks. Appreciate you stopping by. Part two with Liz Collins at the bottom of the hour. We talk about the extensive trips and the large number of trips Tim Walz has taken to China. Why? And I also say, Liz, can you give us the actual amount of fraud that's being alleged in Minnesota? Is it $9 billion? Is it $18 billion? And what about the Stop Nick Shirley Act, which is not really what it's called, in California, which basically says if you're an investigative journalist and you want to find out who's getting taxpayer money and you want to go there and question them and expose what it is that they are or aren't doing with that money, that could be a crime in California now. They just passed that. It won't stand up to Supreme Court muster if it ever gets there. It should. But they're trying to stop the ability of the press, which is covered by the First Amendment, to go and actually do their jobs. Ask questions. Find out if government is allowing for fraud in places like Minnesota and California and Ohio. And I mean, fill in the blank. In every state, probably is some potential for fraud, but the blue states are really making it happen. So part two with Liz Collins at the bottom of the hour. Do not touch that dial. Keep it right here. Meantime, appreciate you checking out the podcast. Remember, there are two podcasts. One's the Joe Pags Show, and a lot of you are checking that out. We're in the top 20 or 30 or 40, depending on what day it is. And there's also Unshaken and Unafraid with Joe Pags, the longer form stuff where you can sit down, enjoy it for 20, 30, 40 minutes, and get all the information you want all in one shot. Just go and look for that, Unshaken and Unafraid. Or just look up my name, Joe Pags, J-O-E space P-A-G-S, and find everything that we're laying down. There is an update out of Iran, and the update is still confusing. Now, keep in mind, this is from the AP, so it will, generally speaking, be anti-Trump in the way they put this out there. But this is a new one. It's about the Strait of Hormuz, if you can believe it. I know you can't believe it. Sam, can you believe that? Strait of Hormuz.
2: I'm shocked.
1: Or as the president calls it, the Hormuz Strait. Or as Marco Rubio calls it, the Straits. What? I'm just reporting the news. Iran warns a military ship ban in Hormuz under potential deal with Oman and other Middle East news. Okay, again from the AP. Iran won't allow military vessels to transit through the Strait of Hormuz under an agreement that the Islamic Republic is negotiating with Oman, Iran's deputy foreign minister said. The top diplomats of the two countries met to discuss managing commercial shipping traffic in the vital waterway, which remains largely shut down nearly 6 months after the Iran war began. Iran and Oman have reached a potential agreement for managing ship traffic in the Strait of Hormuz. It would exclude military vessels from traveling or traversing the vital waterway. Iranian Foreign Minister Kazem Gabajubadepabap told state television late Tuesday that commercial traffic into the Persian Gulf would pass through Iranian waters, while the outbound route would pass partly through the Iranian waters and partly through Oman's waters. He said the routes would be temporary, and that Iran and Oman must discuss a permanent maritime traffic plan within 30 to 60 days. U.S. President Donald Trump has threatened to bomb Oman if it gets in the way, as his administration opposes parts of the evolving deal. Qatar's prime minister is heading to Iran. And again, remember, Tucker Carlson thinks Qatar is the best thing on the earth. Some say Qatar, some say Qatar. You know what I mean? They say, like, you know what I mean, Sam? What am I supposed to say?
2: Qatar.
1: The one guy's name is Abdul.
2: I think that's right.
1: Pretty sure that's how you pronounce it. Hey, look at that. Pretty sure that's how they pronounce it. Sheikh Mohammed bin Abdul Rahman Al Thani. They should get a few more names in the Middle East, I think. Is expected in Tehran for Thursday or on Thursday tomorrow for talks with Iranian officials on ways to de-escalate tensions and create the conditions conducive to dialogue, Qatar's foreign minister said on X, because everybody's allowed to be on X, I guess. The discussions confirmed by Tehran will also address freedom of navigation in the Strait of Hormuz and the need to return to the pre-war status quo, according to Mahed Al-Ansari, an agency spokesperson. And allegedly, the U.S. president is not in any hurry to resume talks with Iran. U.S. president told Al Jazeera over the phone on Wednesday that he believes the United States is winning very big as the conflict with Iran nears a six-month mark. I have no time schedule, whatever it takes, he told the Qatar-based broadcaster. In another interview Wednesday, Trump said he thinks that Iran's supreme leader, Ayatollah Mojtaba Khamenei, is very seriously wounded but not dead. Motaba became the supreme leader after his father, Ayatollah Al-Khamenei, was killed in the start of the war. The younger Khamenei was badly wounded in the attacks and has remained out of the public view. There you go. There's your update. Yeah, I saw the president was making a round. Sam, did the president call us today? I was waiting by the phone.
2: No, I was too.
1: All right, let's get on that, because I see him all over the place today. At the end of the day, I don't know what's going on with the Strait of Hormuz. If it is what Robert Sherman told us last week, and I'm sure that it is, he's a great reporter for News Nation, then Iran owns the water up to 12 miles, and then Oman owns the water up to 12 miles. In one section of the Strait of Hormuz, it narrows down to 21 miles in width. In width. Why is there a D in that word? Width.
2: I don't know.
1: Width.
2: I blame the English.
1: And by the way, can I just say this? Joe Pags teaches you people how to speak. There is no such word as height. Anybody? Anybody got a question with that?
2: Oh, I hate it when people say that.
1: Height is not a word. Just going to put it out there, Paul. You know what I'm saying? I think you do.
3: It probably has become one, though.
1: I mean, it's a colloquialism. Some would say it's used a lot. But there's width, and there's length, and there's height. Height. There's a T at the end. It's not height. No matter how much you want it to be, just here to help. So the width of the Strait of Hormuz in its narrowest part between Oman and Iran is 21 feet. So if Iran has 12 and Oman has 12, then their actual footage, not footage, mileage off of the coast overlaps in that one section. So that, I don't know if there's some provision in international law that says, well, if they overlap like that, there's some area of that waterway that does become international waters by international law. I have no idea. But if it's not the case, I'm telling you, if there isn't some provision internationally, then whether we like it or not, Oman and Iran own that waterway. Now, let's say Oman is our friend. It's allegedly our ally, so why are they making a deal with Iran? I don't know. But let's say Oman is our friend. Oman can say, listen, you can use our part. If it's 21 in the smallest and most narrow part of the Strait of Hormuz, that means that they have 10.5 feet, and Iran has 10.5, not feet. I keep saying feet. It's miles, nautical miles. 10.5 nautical miles, and Iran has 10.5 nautical miles. That means Oman can say, listen, you could use our 10.5. Just stay away from the Iranian side. I mean, that would be a better deal. So maybe this is why the president didn't come on today. Or maybe he tried to, but I was busy. I was very busy working out today, Sam. Trump might have called me. Yeah. Who knows?
2: I mean, have you seen your guns?
1: Hello. Gun show. Anyway, wow. So if there's a deal to be made right now when it comes to the Strait of Hormuz, and I'm just a doofus on the radio, why wouldn't you get a hold of Oman and say, hey, let's make a deal. Keep that waterway open and we'll trade, you know, more fairly with you, or we'll give you most favored nation status or some crap. Give them something, and then we get to use that waterway, and Iran can pound sand. Quite literally. So I'm not really sure why that isn't what's going on. Just every time we hear anything about it, the strait is open. We have control of the strait. Everything is, they have no navy. They have no

0: Maybe I have no idea how it works. I think that I'm probably onto something, though. Sam, call the president. You got his text, right?
1: Oh, yeah. We go way back.
0: I'd like to talk to him about it.
1: Okay. Well.
0: 888-941-PAGS. 888-941-7247. JoePags.com. Does what I just said make sense about us making a deal with Oman and telling Iran, kiss my ass? Does that make sense? Or do we want to sit back really and sort of armchair this and say, you know, it's okay if Oman and Iran make a deal to shut down the entire waterway, or try to anyway. And I don't know what the Omani military looks like. I'm sure it's not much. Not compared to us anyway. The Iranian military is very, very damaged at this point. And I don't know what they're going to do. But I'm here to tell you, the deal to be made sounds like it's with Oman that owns the other side of the strait. Love to hear your thoughts. 888-941-PAGS. 888-941-7247. JoePags.com. 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How do they have my number? Why is this legal for them to text me all day? 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Back after this.
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0: is I'm Sue Gossman. Facebook and Instagram's parent company settling a lawsuit over accusations they created platforms that got children addicted. Fox's Kristen Goodwin.
1: Nearly 30 states sued, accusing Meta of deliberately creating features that fueled a youth mental health crisis. The company agreeing to pay up to $18 billion and add stronger safety protections, including default time limits.
0: In a statement, Meta says it wants to get this right for parents and teens. Economists, lawmakers, and federal officials meeting in Wyoming tomorrow for the Federal Reserve Bank of Kansas City's annual economic policy symposium.
2: Fed Chairman Kevin Warsh will make his first Jackson Hole Symposium speech on Friday. Now, he's been trying to downplay the significance of the Federal Reserve leading the markets forward.
0: Fox's Edward Lawrence in Jackson Hole, Montana. 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
34: Minnesota Mao, MAO.com. Go check that out. Also go to alphanews.org and make sure you follow Liz and Alpha News over on X and elsewhere. Amy Klobuchar is from there, right? So she is Minnesota Amy. She is, some have told me, a favorite daughter, even though she's just about as radical as walls. But she's also the woman that'll drink a beer at 6 a.m. at the Minnesota State Fair. So she's sort of like next door neighbor Amy. How dangerous is it if she becomes the governor? Is she as radical as Walz is?
35: You know, for my time as a reporter in Minnesota, more than 20 years now, I've actually interviewed Senator Klobuchar several times back when I was in the mainstream media and she would talk to me. Now I kind of get a no comment if we reach out,
34: right.
35: Reach out on stories. But she's been very quiet on the fraud situation. In fact, I think there was some work done that she has not issued one single press release, wow, about fraud in her time as a U.S. senator. So it's tough because I do feel there's this groundswell that they want a change. And you see Amy distancing herself certainly, from Walz, even during the primaries. Interesting. I think, you know, you probably saw the video, Joe. He was, golfing in Canada, essentially there on the border. Which was really quite entertaining, but staying as far away as possible. And I'm guessing that is on purpose.
34: Yes.
35: That Senator Klobuchar does not want to be seen with him. But I don't know. I mean, she has not, you know, stepped in on so many subjects, and so much has been allowed to happen here. And she's been a senator the entire time. So I don't know how you could really expect anything much different under her leadership as governor.
34: Well, they debate, is it DeMuth? How does she pronounce her name? Lisa DeMuth? How does she say it?
35: Damuth, yep.
34: Damuth, okay. So, all right, so will they debate? And in the debate, one would assume that the fraud has to be brought up. And I don't even know what the number of the fraud, yeah, is. I'll ask you that in a second. So I think the first time we spoke, it was 8 or 9 billion. Now it might be 18 billion. I have no idea how many billion dollars in fraud there is out of Minnesota. But, I mean, she'll have to address that at some point, no? The people of Minnesota, I would guess, want a governor that will stop the fraud.
35: Yeah, I mean, to me, that seems to be the number one issue that we hear about on a daily basis, and seems that the polling reflects that as well, that fraud is such a big issue. I think they both kind of said individually that they will debate. There has been nothing planned. There's nothing on the calendar as far, okay, as we're aware just yet. But you see Senator Klobuchar is clearly doing a lot of touring of the state, going to a lot of small towns and doing photo ops and whatnot. But yeah, keeping her distance really from Governor Walz, that's for sure. The state fair, that starts tomorrow, Thursday here, and we expect that we will be in full campaign swing by then, and we'll see her there as well. So, and Lisa Damith, no stranger to any of this either. She's the House Speaker in Minnesota, but just offering something different, which it seems a lot of people are ready for.
34: Will Amy Klobuchar drink a beer and have like fried ice cream tomorrow? She tries that thing. She's just as normal. I'm a Minnesotan. Watch this, you know, at 6 a.m. is there anything to, please tell me there's nothing to this, that Klobuchar, should she win, God forbid, could then appoint Walz to her Senate seat? That can't happen, can it?
35: Well, technically, yes, it can. But this is what I think is interesting. We've been hearing some rumblings that Walz is moving out of the state of Minnesota. Some states don't want him, from what we've also heard.
34: I would guess, yeah.
35: around here. But it's kind of this cozy relationship now, it seems like, with Angie Craig. She lost.
34: Yeah.
35: Congresswoman Angie Craig lost to Peggy Flanagan for that Senate seat that Tina Smith is vacating. So the thought is perhaps, you know, it could go to Angie Craig. Our Secretary of State, Steve Simon, I know is another name that's kind of in the running. So Walz has kind of said that he's done with politics, but he's said a lot of things before that are not true.
34: He's not
35: so
34: done.
35: It's difficult to say.
34: But he'll be done if he's in prison. We'll see if the fraud catches up to him. It is Liz Collin. Go to Liz Collin over on X. Go to Alpha News on X, alphanews.org. MinnesotaMow.com is the website. Talk to me about Peggy Flanagan, who had the We Support Trans Kids with a knife on it. She puts on a burqa and a hijab when she feels like it. She's just sort of like this nut job person. What's going to happen between her and Michelle Tafoya? Is that a real chance for a Republican to win that seat?
35: Oh, I think so. Absolutely. They're saying the best chance in nearly two decades here in Minnesota. The two women could not be more different on their stances on the issues. That's for sure. If you head actually over to alphanews.org, we have a long list of different stories we've done on Peggy Flanagan and her radical stances. And in fact, sometimes more radical than Tim Walz, at least publicly. Wow. And she actually plays a prominent role in that Minnesota Mau new documentary as well. Some very revealing clips when it comes to her stance. Remember, she believes that when children tell us who they are, it's our job as parents to believe them. Those were her words at a press conference not that long ago, wearing that shirt with a knife on it.
34: I don't get it. What is her background? Is she from Minnesota? How did she get so radical?
35: She is from St. Louis Park, grew up in a suburb. She embraces sort of this Native American heritage, even with her last name of Flanagan. So that kind of became a new thing.
34: That's Native American, about as much as Warren is, right? I mean,
35: it kind of became her thing when we all get wrapped up in identity politics for some bizarre reason in Minnesota years ago. But she's at the state legislature. I believe she was on a school board at one point, but kind of has ascended the different political ranks in the DFL in Minnesota.
34: It is Liz Collin. Go and check out everything Liz does. Let me ask you directly. Do we know how much fraud there is? Because I believe you said $9 billion once. Then we heard it might be double that. Do we have a number, or is it so big we don't know yet?
35: You know, and I should mention, too, before we move on to fraud, Peggy Flanagan is the current lieutenant governor. So this is the number two of Governor Walz, in case.
34: So she's on the hook, too. If this fraud starts from the top down, she could be implicated, too. How much is it? Do we know?
35: Yes. Well, so that number, $9 billion, seems to be substantiated very, very clearly. Joe Thompson, long time with the U.S. Attorney's Office. He is no longer there, but worked on these cases for years.
34: Right.
35: And it was actually, in fact, the person basically in front of the cameras, bringing so much of this to light very early on with Feeding Our Future and other cases that he worked. And I actually think, he said basically $9 billion could be as much as 20. This is still currently going on. I just want people to think like Nick Shirley didn't roll into town and this is like over now. In fact, I'll just tell you a quick story about today, Joe. There was a search warrants executed at several homes in the South Metro. One happened to be at a long time, something that we were aware and reported on, this neighborhood in Savage, Minnesota, traced to inside. There's a Somali transportation company and a food service company inside this address in Savage as well. So search warrants just executed today. Doesn't appear to be connected to the Somali businesses, but in fact, a shooting that took place just a few weeks ago at a park in Edina, Minnesota. So just so much fraud.
34: Wow.
35: So much of this still very much out in the open. Three luxury cars at that address. Neighbors have been suspicious for a very long time, and there's several homes in that neighborhood that all of these neighbors are watching. And this isn't just one neighborhood. We get emails, I would say, daily at Alpha News about things that are very suspect and still not on the up and up here. Remember, they had to go ahead and verify, I think it was 5,000 different residential addresses in Minnesota in a very short amount of time. And they said, you know, like half of these are not even real so far. So
34: it's
35: the work that's been done so far.
34: It's Liz Collin. Liz, is Keith Ellison done over this? He never should have been your attorney general. I think, what was it, Doug Wardlow that ran? And I thought that he had a really good shot at doing it. But is he done because of this? There's no way anybody in their right mind thinks that there could have been this amount of fraud under the nose of an attorney general who, by the way, the U.S. Senate is implicated as having known about this and maybe was in collusion with some of these people. That's according to the Senate, not according to me. But is he done because of this, even if he doesn't come out with dirty hands? I mean, there's no way that you're the top cop of Minnesota and just let this happen, right?
35: Yeah, I mean, we've been trying to ask questions of Keith Ellison, frankly, for years on this fraud situation. They have made it very clear that they will never be giving us interviews, which is really strange. But there is a Republican by the name of Ron Schutz running against Ellison this time around. And I would say of all the polls, these polls seem to indicate that a Republican has a real shot here. It's amazing to me it's actually as close as it is, I'm going to be honest, with everything we know about Attorney General Keith Ellison. But that race is certainly one to watch this November.
34: Is there any implication that Ellison did know? Are we there yet?
35: Again, I don't know how you could say he doesn't. Remember, he accepted money at one point from some of the folks wrapped up in some of the fraud. These are a lot of the people are in his close circle. I mean, he has tried to distance himself at every turn, but the facts lead right back to him kind of again and again. And he's had quite a bit, I guess, some budget cuts that have happened at his office as well, laying off some attorneys. But you could really tell in his office, in his 8 years there now, the focus charging cops, not going after fraudsters. Wow. That was very clear with his priorities, no doubt about that.
34: It is Liz Collin. Liz, before I let you go, and thanks for all the time today, got to ask you, I don't know Nick Shirley. I've had the guy David Hoke on, who was with Nick Shirley in Minnesota exposing a lot of this fraud. But Nick appears to be a guy who is very much like you, very much like me when I was a journalist back in the day, where we just want to get the truth. We want to get the real story. So it's so bothersome to these radical leftist governments that California just passed something. It's not called the Stop Nick Shirley Act, but we're calling it that, which basically squelches your ability to go and undercover investigate addresses and fake businesses and front for fraud. That literally becomes like a criminal charge in the state of California now. You think this is going to quickly go to the Supreme Court and be blown out because of the First Amendment? It's got to be, right?
35: I hope so. Yeah, it's crazy. I was also thinking, though, that I would be better. He has got better hair, and it would be so much easier for me if I could just wear a hoodie every day. So I have nothing but respect for Nick Shirley. And I think it's great, everything that he has exposed, not only Minnesota, but all across the country. But actually, it's interesting. It's not easy work. I mean, we've been threatened with lawsuits over at Alpha News for doing a lot of the same things for years here. The police called on us. They will do everything they can to keep this hidden. And we do kind of have a population in Minnesota that, it's kind of this complacent attitude that, okay, somebody else is going to speak up and do something and say something. So we were thankful that Nick came in and made the splash that he did. But yeah, this can't be illegal. I mean, that is absolutely wild. And obviously, yeah, look at why they're trying to keep him quiet and keep him out of California.
34: I don't know the exact split I don't know the exact split in Minnesota, but you said that the Speaker of the House is now the nominee for the Republicans. Is the House of Representatives in Minnesota Republican?
35: Yeah, so actually we've had you know, people say this is such a blue state, but not at all. I mean, this is basically a tie at this point with Republicans and Democrats. And again, I think that the thought is that they can capitalize on a lot of this, you know, fraud and whatnot. And the Republicans have done a lot of good work this year at trying to appoint some new people into some different positions to get kind of this, a nonpartisan look at right. fraud. And so, yeah, this is by no means a blue state. There are people here with common sense. I do say that, Joe.
34: There
35: is hope, I guess. That is my message.
34: It wasn't disjointed, the question. It sounded like it was, but it wasn't. The reason I ask is, would the Minnesota legislature try to do something like the California legislature just did? And if the Speaker of the House is Republican, the answer is no.
35: It's not going to go anywhere. Yeah, there's actually so much, yes, that the Speaker kept from going anywhere this last session. Radical policies that were introduced in Minnesota, but thankfully we have a good block on that with the number of Republicans in power in both the House and the Senate.
34: It's not dissimilar to Michigan in that Michigan in the Assembly right. and in the Senate, it's by one vote. It's Democrat. Yep. The Supreme Court of Michigan by one vote, it's Democrat. So Minnesota could completely Minnesota could look red, very red yep. after this upcoming election.
35: I'm saying there's a chance.
34: Dumb and Dumber reference to end the interview. Yeah. I think that's awesome. It's Liz Collin. Go and follow her on X. Go follow Alpha News on X. Go to alphanews.org. Go to minnesotamound.com. Incredible work as always. I appreciate you coming on today, Liz. Thank you.
35: Always good to see you. Thank you, Joe.
34: We're back after this in the Joe Pag Show. Stay right here.
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12: Terrence is a musician. He's constantly traveling. He's 32 years old, single with no kids, and started smoking when he was 16. Shania, on the other hand, just turned 45. She owns a coffee shop. She is married with two kids and has never smoked. 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

0: 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Or you can go check it out. It's up and running on YouTube right now. The entire interview, you see Liz, you see me, we talk about stuff. Go make that happen too. JoePags.com/YouTube. 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All right, so a guy sent me this about international waters in the Strait of Hormuz, and what I said is correct. They've got 12 miles each, and then it intersects. Again, their 12 miles goes over theirs, and their 12 miles goes over theirs. So you are, in fact, in either Iranian or Omani water in that 21-mile section of the Strait of Hormuz. Having said that, it also goes on to say, because it's an international strait connecting the Persian Gulf to the open ocean, the global community treats it as an unblockable transit corridor. Well, that doesn't really clear it up at all, does it? It literally says what I said was right. Either Oman owns it or Iran owns it. But the global community treats it as if. What does that mean? Is there some international law that holds that to be true? I know that we're saying that it's international waters. Are we right? The global community says so. I don't know what that, you know what I mean? I'd like to be able to say, all right, take that to the bank. It is, in fact, international waters. It's treated as such. And if you try to block it, we'll do this, that, and the other. But clearly, it's owned by either Oman or Iran. That's why what I said last hour, I think makes sense. But then again, I said it, so I would think that. Get a hold of Oman. Hey, why don't we make a deal? Why don't we work on this? Why don't we make sure that Iran cannot control this and shut down 20% of the world's energy supply? Or oil supply, anyway. I mean, I think that would have made a lot of sense. And this announcement from Iran that they're close to a deal with Oman is bothersome, but I would imagine that Secretary of State Marco Rubio or the president or the vice president or somebody is negotiating, and maybe what Iran says isn't true, because how can you believe them anyway? Next hour, it's going to be Robert Davi and a whole lot more on the Joe Pags Show. Stay here.
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0: Entitlement in the billions. I'm Lisa Lucera, Fox News. Facebook and Instagram parent company Meta agrees to pay up to $18 billion to multiple states who sued over teen social media addiction.
1: Meta does not admit wrongdoing in the settlement, but will now change how Facebook and Instagram operate for teens and make stronger efforts to flag and remove users under 13 years old. Those specifics include better age verification, usage limits, data collection limitations, nighttime access restrictions, school modes, required breaks in usage, drawing praise from anguished parents who've demanded these changes for years.
0: Fox's Claudia Cowan in Oakland, California. In a blog post, the company urged competitor TikTok and YouTube to put similar safeguards in place. The settlement still needs the approval of a judge. A military judge has set a June 2028 trial date for accused 9/11 mastermind Khalid Sheikh Mohammed and three others, 18 months later than the January 2027 start that prosecutors requested. The judge ruling the additional time is needed to resolve pretrial disputes, including over what evidence can be presented at trial. Khalid Sheikh Mohammed was arrested in Pakistan in 2003 and has been held at Guantanamo Bay ever since. At least 160 people killed, hundreds more missing after massive flash floods on the Nepal-China border.
2: The disaster unfolding in Rasuwa, near the border with Tibet. The U.S. Geological Survey says a landslide struck moments before. One theory, part of a glacier broke off, triggering an avalanche of ice and rock, which in turn caused the flood.
0: Fox's Jeff Paul. The Himalayas span several countries in South Asia. The steep slopes and valleys below were vulnerable to flooding and to landslides. 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
0: An undocumented immigrant has been released from custody in Florida after his 19-year-old son, who is currently serving in the Navy, spoke out about his arrest.
7: Border Patrol arrested Luis Manuel Aviles in Key West, Florida, Saturday. He's originally from Nicaragua, but has lived in the U.S. for 19 years. His wife said he had a permit to work and that he was trying to get a green card. Then his 19-year-old son wrote a social media post from the USS Abraham Lincoln while serving in the Middle East that said he was fighting for a country that gave him everything, but that he was also heartbroken and didn't know how to continue working, knowing about his father's condition. While the military has a program allowing some relatives of service members to get certain immigration status, Homeland Security said having a family member in the military is not a free pass to violate the country's laws. Aviles' family says he was released from custody Tuesday. Jessica Rosenthal, Fox News.
0: 3 Secret Service officials placed on administrative leave over allegations of misconduct. The Secret Service has been under scrutiny as President Trump has been the apparent target of at least 3 assassination plots in the past 2 years. And in April, an armed man breached security at the White House Correspondents' Dinner. The latest reading suggests progress on inflation stalled in July.
8: Inflation readings for July, measured by the PCE price index, matched or came in higher than June. The PCE price price index rose 0.2%, an increase from June of 3.7% for the year ending in July, matching June. Economists were expecting a slight improvement. Core PCE, excluding food and energy, also rose 0.2%, up 3.3% for the year. The Federal Reserve's goal is annual inflation at 2%, though Fed Chair Kevin Warsh has said he's looking at a bigger picture on the economy. Warsh delivers his first address to the Fed's Jackson Hole Summit on Friday.
0: Fox's Jenny Casola, Wall Street. The Dow lost 113, the NASDAQ minus 21, the S&P off about a point. I'm Lisa Lucera. This is Fox News.
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13: 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It is the Joe Pags Show. Thanks. Appreciate you stopping by. There's a lot going on. There's a lot to get to. We had Liz Collin the first couple of hours, a good long interview. It's up and running on YouTube now, joepags.com/YouTube. Go check it out. There's a body cam channel now, too, just Joe Pags Body Cam is the body cam channel. We're building that slowly but surely. Have a good time watching these body cam videos that are accessible to all of us, and I'll give you my commentary on it from a news background, from a radio background, from an interview background where I've interviewed presidents and politicians and the best lawyers you've ever heard of, and also a lot of law enforcement. So we try to give you a perspective also from a guy who has been stopped more than once in his life on a police stop. I've never acted the fool like these people. Sam, I've never acted like these people act.
14: Yeah, I wouldn't expect you to.
13: I know my rights. what?
14: Right?
13: What right are you? I know my right. I'm not doing it. Oh, yes, you are. You kind of are. What do you say?
14: What's your badge number?
13: Yeah. Get your supervisor. What? I love the sovereign citizen ones. I'm not doing business with the state. I'm a traveler. Okay. So yeah, go check that out. It's at Joe Pags Body Cam, Joepags Body Cam. Go check that out. It was inspired by my friend, Sheriff Mark Lamb. He said, hey, why don't you try this out? It might be pretty good. His channel's going nuts, dude. That guy drops a video. It's got 500,000 views like in the first day. And he's doing a great job with that. Also our friend, Frank Slope over in Arizona too. I want to give you one more story out of Minnesota before we move on to other stuff. Darlene Graham, by the way, did win in the primary. Now she's up, for election against a Democrat in South Carolina. As I said, I didn't think that she was the best qualified simply because she was the sister of Lindsey Graham. But if she won the primary, as I said, I would support her, and I do, because certainly a Republican or a conservative who even is trying to learn the job as she gets the job is better than any Democrat in my thought process. ICE agents. Well, this one ICE agent, Minnesota wants this person back. Keith Ellison, who's that lowlife in Minnesota, wants this guy back, this ICE agent, to face charges. And a judge clears the path for this ICE agent accused in Minnesota shooting case to leave Texas jail. A federal judge ruled Minnesota's lawsuit was premature because Governor Abbott, has not yet denied the extradition request. Here it is from Fox News Digital. A federal judge today handed Minnesota a major setback in his fight to keep ICE agent Christian Castro behind bars in Texas, denying an emergency request that would have blocked his release Thursday, tomorrow. U.S. District Judge Fernando Rodriguez Jr. rejected Minnesota's request for a temporary restraining order, barring Cameron County Sheriff Manuel Trevino from releasing Castro while Texas Governor Greg Abbott decides whether to extradite the agent to face assault charges. Abbott's office swiftly hailed the decision, calling Democratic Minnesota Governor Tim Walz's request absurd. Walz's absurd claim, Abbott Press Secretary Andrew Mahalaris, something like that, told Fox News Digital, the Constitution requires deliberate consideration of extradition requests and tests the governor, Governor Abbott, to decide upon such evidence as he may deem satisfactory whether the person demanded is a fugitive. Today's order rebuffs Minnesota's effort to conscript federal courts into commandeering the authority of Governor Abbott's office, he added. Minnesota Attorney General Keith Ellison blasted Abbott about the ruling, insisted Castro will still face charges brought against him. Quote, regardless of today's ruling, Christian Castro will not escape justice in Minnesota, Ellison said in a statement. Minnesota should have never have had to file a lawsuit in this motion. Abbott is playing with constitutional fire. Ellison also accused the Texas governor of turning Texas into a sanctuary state for violent criminals. Ellison is such a lowlife. He thinks that he's smart when he says stupid stuff like that. When he's the attorney general of a state and he hates cops. He's the top cop, hates cops. Top law enforcement officer, hates law enforcement. He thinks he's got a case. He thinks he's smart. He's not. Antifa guy is alleged to have at least known about all the fraud going on in the state of Minnesota. But yet he thinks he's on the high horse. Of course, Minnesota, a sanctuary state where children can be sent to have life and body altering surgeries for no reason. That state. The trans sanctuary state. It's an illegal immigration sanctuary state. And he thinks he's a smart ass. Oh, sanctuary for violent criminals. Shut up. Plenty of bad guys in jail and in prison here in Texas. Plenty. You dork. Darlene Graham wins. What do you think? Graham and Norman tied in South Carolina Senate poll. So she's the winner of that, of the primary yesterday in South Carolina. The Hill reports this, so it could be fake. Senator Darlene Graham and Representative Ralph Norman are neck and neck in a new survey as voting concludes Tuesday to determine which Republican will be on the ballot in South Carolina Senate race. This got to be a few days old, Sam. How could they be neck and neck? I thought she won. This is interesting. The poll, which Trafalgar Group conducted from Saturday through Monday, found that 47.9% of blah, blah, blah. Well, she won. This is old news here. I thought we're talking about who she's going up against for the actual seat in November. But again, she'll get my support. It should be a reliably Republican seat. That should be easy. And if it's not easy, I want to know why. I haven't commented on this Lindsey Clancy case at all. Because first of all, you have to really, really know the details of the case before you can opine intelligently. And I believe we've got Jennifer Coffendaffer coming on this week, and I'm going to ask her about this as well. So make sure we give her a heads up. I'm going to ask her about this Lindsey Clancy case too. Here's what I know. Nobody argues that she killed her three children. They all seem to agree she did it. And then, I guess, jumped out the window and left herself paralyzed in a wheelchair. What blows my mind is that when I'm scrolling through social media, there are tons of women, A, saying they believe the husband did it, even though the defense admits she did it, but they say she had no control of it because of the drugs that she was on, prescription drugs. But no, there are women that are saying the husband did it somehow. And B, they're saying it's postpartum depression. That's what caused this to happen, and she wasn't responsible. Now, the second one I don't know about. I'm not a psychologist, not a psychotherapist, I'm not a psychiatrist. I don't know. People who have gone through the proper training in those fields would have to make that decision. What I do know, you got three dead kids that were snuffed out with exercise bands. Now, you want to make the case to me that she's somehow a sympathetic figure, and that you now, in your own brain, have decided that her husband must have done it, although her defense doesn't deny she did it.

what she was doing throughout, he said. Sadov also said someone experiencing psychosis and command hallucinations can still know the difference between right and wrong. Quote, hallucinations, even command hallucinations, when they occur, do not propel an individual to automatically obey them, he said, adding that people can try to resist commands that conflict with their values. He said at Clancy's research into the distance to the restaurant and pharmacy before asking Patrick Clancy to leave, saying his departure would mean a potential witness was not present. He also pointed to the children being killed in the basement, the office door being closed, her awareness of how long Patrick would be gone, and her use of exercise bands that were readily available. Sadov also pointed to what she told Patrick Clancy when he returned home. He testified that she did not confess to killing the children or report hearing a voice, but responded that the children were in the basement. Quote, it's my belief that she expected to die and that by the time Mr. Clancy arrived, she would have successfully been able to take her own life, Sadov told the jurors. Clancy's attorney, Kevin Reddington, challenged Sadov's experience with postpartum psychosis and his neutrality as an expert, emphasizing his extensive work with government agencies. Fair to say that you're a government man, Reddington asked prosecutors objected. The judge sustained the objection. Reddington also emphasized that much of Sadov's work has involved terrorism, threat assessment, and prisons. Sadov said that he treated psychiatric patients for 40 years and treated women with postpartum psychosis in the late 80s and 90s. The defense attorney also highlighted that Sadov has not published an academic research specifically on auditory hallucinations. I want to go back to what I said off the top here. I know about as much about the case as that story says. But again, no argument. Nobody is saying she didn't do it. They're saying that she did it, but she's not responsible for having done it. I've got five children. I've never once thought to myself, maybe I'll grab the exercise bands. Now, I'm not a woman. I haven't had a baby. I've never experienced postpartum depression nor psychosis, ever. Never will. It's the way God made us. Men don't do that. Women go through the actual art of making a child and producing it, and there are a lot of things that go along with that. But the idea that anybody would say, well, the husband must have done it. I just don't believe that he didn't do it. You can have your opinion if you want, but that jumps into a realm of you got to be nuts. And if you're female and you feel for her and you've had a baby and you understand, you know, you didn't have anywhere near what she allegedly had, and you understand what she's going through. Look, I get that. But you're taking up for her against the husband whose three children were snuffed out by her? Are you kidding me? What has our society gone to? What are we talking about? You got to be a little bit crazy yourself to believe that. Three dead children in the basement. Can you imagine what they went through? Being killed with exercise bands? You must be crazy to take her side on this. Now, again, you can take her side that you understand, having given birth and blah, blah, blah, and maybe there was a medication problem. They should bring the doctors in and whoever prescribed it. I didn't question them. But for her to go through all the planning, make sure the husband was gone a certain amount of time, back in the office before he gets back, kids are in the basement, that's a crazy person? I don't know. Look, well, we've got time for maybe a call or two when we come back on this, and you can have at me. Ladies, have at me if you want, but that's just nuts. If you're watching videos of people saying that the husband did it, you need to delete that person and block them so you never see their videos again. There's something wrong with them. 888-941-PAGS, 888-941-7247, joepags.com. 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Webroot is great. 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It says, hey, Webroot here. 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We're back after this.

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2: Actor, movie maker, singer Robert Dobby coming up at the bottom of the hour. Don't miss a second of that. It's going to be fun. It's going to be good stuff. Let me go to the phone lines. Kathy, who is in Saginaw, Michigan. Kathy, what's going on? Hi.
10: Well, I got a little bone to pick with a lot of people who aren't paying attention. I know nothing about the girl's history or anything about that, but I know about the drugs and what they can do to a woman especially. My daughter is dead because of doctors denying her the help she needed.
2: Your phone's breaking up, Kathy. I don't think we have Kathy. I mean, something happened. Maybe she's on a portable phone or something. We lost Kathy. Kathy, let me say this because you're probably still listening on the radio. A, thank you for listening on WSGW. We love being on there live every night. B, I can't tell you how sorry I am about your loss. I don't know what drug she was or wasn't on. I know that there were a lot of prescriptions. Many are saying, and I don't know this to be a fact because I'm not a pharmacist nor a doctor, but many are saying that the combination of drugs wasn't good. What the psychiatrist was saying makes a lot of sense to me. If you know to make sure the guy is gone from now to then, if you know to bring them to the basement, if you know to use exercise bands, if you know to do all these things, how then do you suggest that you're somehow not guilty after having admitted that you did it? No, again, now if there's something proven where she was over-medicated, where she's got a screw loose and she's got bipolar, whatever, put her in an asylum. Make asylums great again. It's time for us to open them again and do something about it. This one jumped out at me. How much beef does the U.S. import and where does it come from? This is from News Nation. It's an interesting story because Sam, I eat a lot of beef. Daddy eats a lot of beef.
11: I know you do.
2: Andrew Dorn wrote this from News Nation. President Donald Trump is betting that importing more beef at lower tariffs will bring down high prices, but so far has offered few details about his plan. Trump announced last week that he'd reached a deal to substantially lower the price of ground beef and said the U.S. will allow up to 300,000 metric tons of ground beef to be imported without triggering higher tariffs over the next 90 days. Quote, we have a commitment that this beef will be sold at 25% below current market prices, Trump wrote on Truth Social. President hasn't specified who made the commitment, how that discount is going to work, or where the imported beef will come from. When asked by reporters Friday, Trump declined to say which countries were involved, but said a few would be sending the highest quality beef. U.S. beef imports were almost projected to hit a record of 6.1 billion pounds this year before Trump's announcement. According to the USDA's latest forecast, that would mark a 14% jump from a year earlier as the domestic cattle herd sits at a 75-year low. About 80% of beef imports in the first half of 2026 came from five countries, Brazil, Australia, Canada, Mexico, and New Zealand. However, imports from countries not in the top five included Argentina, Paraguay, and up 30% from a year earlier. I don't know why the cattle is that. Listen, we live in Texas. Some of you farmers want to get hold of it. Some of you cattle herders want to get a hold of us and let us know. Why is there such a low production of beef in our country? Why are we getting so much from other people, from other countries? And yeah, I guess we could trust some of those countries. Some you go, huh, really? Do they really like us in Argentina? I don't know. I guess. But we're getting beef from as far away as New Zealand and Australia? That sounds crazy to me. 888-941-PAGS. 888-941-7247. JoePags.com. We'll do some deep research into that coming up. Because I'd like to know why there's such a low cattle count in this country. We come back. Robert Dobby. Don't touch that dog.
12: Joe Pags.
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11: Fox News. I'm Ted Lindner. Closing argument set for Thursday in the trial of Lindsay Clancy, the Massachusetts mom who killed her three children. Fox's Molly Line.
12: Prosecutors say the Massachusetts mother acted rationally and intentionally, planning and executing the murder of her three children inside the family's Duxbury home. The defense says the Massachusetts mother should not be held criminally responsible for the killings, that she was misdiagnosed, overmedicated, and suffering from postpartum psychosis.
11: A new lawsuit challenging an executive order intended to limit mail-in voting for the upcoming midterms.
15: A new challenge comes as the Trump administration issued its rule requiring the Postal Service to deliver ballots only if it receives a list of eligible voters and the federal government approves the design of envelopes.
11: Fox's Jared Halpern and actor Tim Curry has died, best known for his starring role in the Rocky Horror Picture Show and also for movies like Clue and Home Alone 2. Curry was 80 years old. 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
2: In doing what I do, I oftentimes pinch myself because I'm like, I'm not going to be able to interview that guy. But I have interviewed this guy. We actually were on Spaces before on X, and he's just an absolute great mind. He's an incredible actor. He's also a singer, if you didn't know. You need to know this. It's Robert Davi. Robert, it's good to see you again, man. Thanks again for coming back on.
0: Great to see you, Joe, and thank you for having me.
2: It's an absolute pleasure. I did catch Reagan when it first was available. I know there's going to be sort of a re-release with new scenes and everything else. And what yes. What I didn't even get, and this is going to sound stupid because I know your face easily, but I didn't even realize it was you doing Brezhnev at first. And I was like, what the? First of all, you're an Italian guy from Queens, you know, and you're playing a Russian leader, and you played him so well, I got lost in the part. When you get a part like that, do you have to get into a mindset? Because I have no idea how to act. What you have to get into a mindset, I'm going to be a Soviet leader now, and I'm going to act like he might have acted.
0: Well, I research. First you research, then you know the music. I've been to Moscow. I did a movie there years ago. But every character I take, you know, I played a Palestinian in 1988. They thought I was Palestinian. I played an Orthodox Jew 2 years ago. We filmed in Tel Aviv and in Slovakia. It's a true story. I played an Orthodox Jew who saved 300 girls from Auschwitz. I played a Colombian drug lord. I played, you know, I mean.
2: you're the quintessential character actor. I mean, but then again, we Italians kind of look like Jews and kind of look like Palestinians and kind of look like we could be, you know, from South America. I mean, so especially, we sort of fit that bill.
0: I don't know. Where are you people from? Mine are from Naples and Sicily.
2: Bari and Naples. So Bari and Napoli, yeah.
0: Napoli, yeah. Bari is nice. Have you been?
2: I have. Yeah, I had no idea that there were rocks in the Adriatic Sea. I was cutting my feet up. I had to go buy gel shoes to wear to even go to the beach, right?
0: Right, right. It's beautiful, though.
2: But, I mean, in that region, we all sort of, I mean, you can tell it's almost familial in that region.
0: Yes. Well, I think also, as artists, we have a universal feeling. I used to love Anthony Quinn because he could play anything.
2: And he was so good.
0: That was... You know, Anthony Quinn could play any kind of nationality, any kind of character. But my feeling is with Brezhnev, Leonard Brezhnev, I learned the music, the Russian music. I then learned, I read about him. I watched videos about him. And many things, I wish they had gone deeper with him in the script because he was quite a complex guy. And he was probably the longest Soviet leader since Putin. And he never really wanted to go into Afghanistan, believe it or not. And he was looking for a partner to have Glasnost with. He was looking for a partner, but Jimmy Carter was not a very helpful person.
2: He was so weak.
0: Yeah, he was very weak. I mean, that's a whole story. It's and he was friends with Nixon. Brezhnev was friends with Nixon. Nixon... Not only were they friends, Nixon bought him a car because he loved fast cars, American cars. He was a big fan of the Rifleman and TV series and Rawhide. And he also he loved America. And when I was researching, there was no connection between him and Reagan, but I knew there had to be. So I was watching a... Q&A they did together. Nixon and Brezhnev did in San Clemente. And at the, and I, you know, you would turn it off after it's finished. But I said, let me stay on till the very, very last second end. And people are going up now, shaking hands. And the first people to come to Brezhnev are guess who? Ronald and Nancy Reagan.
2: Wow.
0: So they knew each other. Reagan was governor of California at the time. This was in the 70s. And there was an assassination attempt on Brezhnev in 1968. So when Reagan, and it was done by the Politburo. It was the inside job.
2: Right.
0: And when Reagan was assassinated, I think Brezhnev wrote him a letter in prison. We don't show that in the film. But I had brought all this research to the guys, and I said, this would be interesting. But it wasn't a film about Brezhnev, but it's interesting because Reagan was fighting communism. And that's one of the biggest takeaways. Like, I'm sure you've seen Young Washington.
2: Yes, of course.
0: Great movie, right?
2: Yes.
0: And Reagan, the generation of today don't realize that in Hollywood especially, the Communist Party was alive and well, much like they are today. And Ronald Reagan was one of the individuals that fought that. As a matter of fact, Sterling Hayden, the actor from The Godfather, who yes. played the police chief that punches Al Pacino,
2: right,
0: said that Ronald Reagan was a one-man wrecking crew of the Communist Party in Hollywood. Because at a party at Ida Lupino's house in 1946, Reagan wanted to speak. William Holden, the actor from Network,
2: yeah.
0: brought Reagan to this party. They crashed it. And they were shouting it out that they didn't want Reagan to speak. And then one actor got on a chair and said, he has a right to speak. This is America, free speech. And that actor, then Reagan spoke, and to the jeering of the crowd and of everything. And they took the actor that did that to the back of the room and berated him for 40 minutes. That actor later died of a heart attack because of the political stress
2: oh, wow.
0: he was undergoing. And that actor was called John Garfield, a great American actor.
2: It's Robert Davi, a great American actor in his own right. Go and check out everything he does. Great singer, great actor. The film Reagan is going to be re-released for the 250th anniversary on September 25th. Go yes. and check it out. It's going to have some parts that were not in the original. You also know, of course, Robert from Die Hard, The Goonies, License to Kill, and a whole lot more. Let me ask you this. How did we go from 1980 when Reagan was shot, 1981, when he was shot, where he was a guy who fought communism and we almost laughed at communism. It was so beneath us. We would never let that happen here. To today, we've got a communist who's running New York City. The DSA is a communist party. It's not really the Democrat Socialists of America. These are communists. You got a communist in Michigan that has a chance to win in this El Sayed guy. How do you think that happened in about 45 years?
0: I know how it happened. You see, in the 1920s, the Soviet Union and the communist infrastructure put more money into places around the world to propagate communism. They put more money into America than anywhere else since the 1920s to infect every aspect of our culture. In the early 1900s, Stanislavski, one of the great American, well, great Russian artists, he was an actor who developed what they call method technique, Konstantin Stanislavski. And Stanislavski then started the Moscow Art Theater in Russia, and it revolutionized the melodramatic aspect of acting at the time. They were brought to the Americas, and the Americans fawned over that technique and that work. Stanislavski subsequently wrote several books, affected the acting world, and the cognoscenti of American theater and writers adapted and loved, as we all do, Stanislavski's principles. But they then adapted and they were open to the infiltration, not of him, but of the Russian influence that was around the world at that time. And a lot of these heads became socialists, Marxists. They were Marxists. And it's interesting to trace this whole thing. What happened was also then now cut to, they infected a bunch of students. So a lot right. of the major actors of the time were lefties, became lefties. Barbara Stanwyck was a conservative, by the way. She was one of the few conservatives, as was Olivia de Havilland at the right. time. And the problem with in the 70s, in the 60s, you had the Weather Underground and Students for Democrat Society. Well, what were they doing, Joe? They were blowing up police precincts. They were blowing up Pentagon. They're on their website of the Bill Lares and Bernadette Dorn, on their website, the recruiting thing was to get the white liberal, hello, white liberal, and the black liberation movement, the BLM of the time. This is in the 60s.
2: Right.
0: 70s. And to bring down American imperialism and world communism. That was their main focus. When they got arrested and disbanded, and they then went into education.
2: And Robert, we allowed it. And that's where they got the indoctrination on our kids. That's where they got the next generations. But let's rewind to that period of time. We looked at them as the nut jobs they were. And by the way, somebody who is a Democrat is not necessarily somebody who gets along with radical Islam, is not necessarily somebody who gets along with the Democrat socialists of America. A Democrat in the 60s, of course, was a conservative person today. So how did they get such a foothold on the education? Were we asleep? How did we allow that to happen, do you think?
0: Because there were, you see, Joseph McCarthy, who was, you know, demonized.
2: Right.
0: In 1996, the Democrat Senator, Daniel Patrick Monahan, wanted the Venona Project to be made public. What is the Venona Project? Well, the Soviet Union had an undecipherable code. And look, communist China today is the same. You know what I'm saying? It's many elements. That's why the David Horowitz book, Unholy Alliance, and also Oriana Fallaci's book, The Force of Reason, really explain the whole Islamic invasion into the countries, and the danger of it. Not that we shouldn't accept, but the danger of the radicalization aspect of it that tends to suppress free-minded individuals, just like it does in Hollywood in terms of conservatives being afraid to speak and being canceled. So you got that going. But what happened was the Venona Project absolutely, most likely exonerates McCarthy and the people he fingered as communists in the, because there were two aspects to it. It was the House Un-American Activities that was a little bit more wide-reaching. And then you had the McCarthy hearings.
2: Right.
0: And the McCarthy hearings, the Venona Project exonerates him, and it says, like, even in Roosevelt's cabinet, the head of the Treasury was a communist. The head of the New York Times was a communist. You got to realize in the 30s, there's a tremendous film that shows you what was happening with the Walter Duranty. Have you heard of him?
2: I have not.
0: It's a great film. Watch the film about Walter Duranty, or it's Walter Durant. I think it's Walter Duranty. He was a Pulitzer Prize winning New York Times journalist in the 30s that wrote these rave reviews of Joseph Stalin in the New York Times. Until today, the New York Times hasn't taken away his Pulitzer Prize, or the Pulitzer Prize hasn't been taken from this guy. Rave reviews. While it was uncovered that he was killing the people in the Ukraine and the farms and all the murders he was doing. There's a film about it that came out that should be like Young Plain played all over, but people don't. And people don't hear about it. And it doesn't get promoted. We get popcorn promoted. I'm so sick on Fox News, to be honest with you, of the Clancy trial. I mean, it's terrible. It's heartache. But there's so much going on in this country that needs to be exposed. That they met the Catholic Church. Another Catholic Church, Joe, was burnt down in America. Now, who's doing it? How come there's no... Please, tell your... governor, because my governor, I don't have an access to.
2: Right.
0: And, or President Trump. There needs to be an investigation on these churches in America that are now getting burnt down. What's going on? And nobody seems to care. If it was a mosque, and there's nothing, I told you, I played a Palestinian.
2: Yes.
0: I have many, many Islamic friends. That's nothing against any race or religion or anything like that, the extremist of it. But if it was a mosque, what would happen?
2: Well, Robert, look at it this way. There was a person lynched, happened to be a black person in America in the past month. Turns out her boyfriend or somebody, a relative, did it that was in this person's circle. Yet the media ran with it as if lynchings are back in America and white supremacy is doing it. I don't know why that's the narrative that's acceptable. I did television news for a long time. I was a TV news anchor for a long time.
0: Yes.
2: I don't do that now.
0: Yes.
2: I'm a commentator. But in that job, it's your job to talk about the church that got burned down. Not only talk about the so-called marginalized people that had something bad happen to them, and who can we blame? We can blame the oppressors for the oppression. That's the game. But that's been the game since, you mentioned FDR. That's been the game since then. I wonder if
0: because
2: these people
0: the head
2: don't...
0: Because the head of the New York Times was a communist.
2: The New York Times still sucks. It's still communist, that paper.
0: I'm telling you, so does anybody think, Joe, that that hasn't stopped?
2: Why are they still setting the agenda, Robert? I mean, the New York Times and Washington Post should not advise us on what we should talk about every day and what we should be reporting on as journalists or commentators or whatever. That's what bothers me. Do these people not realize that if the DSA takes over, and keep in mind, Mamdani is the kind of Muslim that the theocracy is in Iran. He literally agrees with them religiously. He's not a Sunni. He's a Shia. He believes in the theocracy. If they should take this country over, the first people they get rid of are the pride people that are supporting them, LGBTQXYZ that are supporting them, all of the so-called Democrats who are bleeding hearts. They're all gone first. Do they not realize that? I mean, we are on the last legs of a country if we accept a Mamdani or an El Sayed or a fill-in-the-blank DSA idiot, AOC or Bernie Sanders. We're done if we don't wake up. Why aren't we waking up? I hadn't heard about the church burning before you said it to me, and I'm in this business. I didn't even know about it.
0: Yeah, and because the politicians, even on the right and conservative side, are weak.
2: He's 100% right, and there's much more of that interview with Robert Davi. Make sure you check out Reagan. If you didn't see it the first time it was around, make sure you check it out. They're adding another 10 minutes plus of never-before-seen scenes. Dennis Quaid plays Reagan. Again, Robert Davi, who you just heard, if you were watching, you just saw, he plays Leonid Brezhnev. It's a real look back to 40 years ago. And we should be talking more about Reagan and Reagan's times and what he did to bring back nationalism in this country, love of country again. Got to hit a break. We're back after this. Stay here.
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2: Really appreciate Robert Dobby coming back on the program. It's just cool to hang out with the guy. It just is. We end up going for like 37, 38 minutes, something like that. We'll post it in a couple of days over on YouTube, the entire thing. I'm glad we got to bring in the beginning part of it. He's very, very, very pro-America. He is a conservative guy in Hollywood, who actually doesn't live in Hollywood anymore. He lives in Florida. But he's a conservative guy in Hollywood, still getting work, which is great. And he says back in the day, it was okay to be conservative. In fact, it was probably better to be conservative. There's a viral video that's actually film from back in the early 1900s where Bob Hope is in some movie and he's making fun of Democrats. I mean, like the punchline of the joke is, I thought he was this, but it turns out he was just a Democrat. I don't know what happened, but they were very, very good with the information, with the PR on making Democrats somehow look better. And being a Democrat used to be okay in that you still love the country. Now you've got to hate the country and be part of that movement, if you will, the DSA. They are like a movement, and I don't mean that in a positive way. At the end of the day, you got a guy like Robert Dobby and some others that are in there, Chaz Palminteri. You've also got people in Hollywood like Patricia Heaton and others who are not afraid to come out. Kevin Sorbo, I can go down the list, Rob Schneider. These people are not afraid to say, this is who I am, deal with it. Again, check out the entire thing with Robert Dobby. Up and running right now on YouTube is Liz Collin. That entire interview, joepags.com/YouTube. That's Sam. That's Polo. I'm Joe. That's it. We'll see you.
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4: The 9/11 mastermind is stand trial. I'm Ted Lindner, Fox News. The accused mastermind of the September 11 terror attacks 25 years ago and three alleged co-conspirators will stand trial in 2028. That ruling on Wednesday from a military judge comes nearly a quarter century after nearly 3,000 people were killed. Khalid Sheikh Mohammed and the defendants have been held at Guantanamo Bay since 2003. The trial testimony's finished in the murder trial of Lindsay Clancy.
5: The final witness returning to the stand, driving home the prosecution's case.
6: It is my opinion within a reasonable degree of medical certainty that Ms. Clancy was criminally responsible.
5: Prosecutors say the Massachusetts mother acted rationally and intentionally, planning and executing the murder of her three children inside the family's Duxbury home. Dr. Gregory Sadoff, a forensic psychologist with the FBI's Behavioral Analysis Unit, interviewed Clancy via Zoom earlier this year and reviewed extensive medical records. The defense says the Massachusetts mother should not be held criminally responsible for the killings, that she was misdiagnosed, overmedicated, and suffering from postpartum psychosis.
4: Fox's Molly Lyon. Meta agreeing to a settlement in a lawsuit brought by dozens of states that accused the social media company of trying to get children addicted to their services. Fox's Claudia Cowan.
10: Under the terms of the settlement over the next 10 years, Meta will pay up to $17 billion to the coalition of states that sued the social media giant. It will also have to make big changes to how Facebook and Instagram operate for minors and make stronger efforts to flag harmful content and remove users under 13. Provided the court approves the deal, California alone will receive up to $2 billion. California Attorney General Rob Bonta saying, quote, "Today we have secured a settlement with Meta that will make social media less dangerous for our kids and make a world of difference for children and their families."
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4: A purge of senior U.S. military generals has led to concerns the Army's being hollowed out, causing a loss of years of battlefield experience as the nation faces rising global threats from Russia and conflict in the Middle East. Fox's Jennifer Griffin with more.
26: Secretary Pete Hegseth has fired half of the Army's four-star generals, including the two top generals overseeing the transformation to drone warfare. Since taking over at the Pentagon, Secretary Hegseth has forced out nearly three dozen general and flag officers without explanation. Among those pushed out, General Randy George, who reportedly pushed back when Hegseth ordered the Army to drop an investigation into Army helicopter pilots who flew an unauthorized low-altitude flyby over Kid Rock's house in Nashville. In Washington, Jennifer Griffin, Fox News.
4: Defense Secretary Pete Hegseth also ordered the early retirement of General Chris Donahue, the Army's most experienced special operations commander. The Pentagon has defended the dismissal, saying the secretary wants a leaner military officer corps. Americans are among the unaccounted for following that massive landslide and flash flooding in the Himalayan mountain range in Nepal.
28: People had seconds to try to find safety from this jaw-dropping flash flood. Video shows people running for their lives as that lethal wall of water comes crashing through. Hundreds of people, including locals and tourists, have been reporting missing, including Americans. And the Red Cross says at least 10,000 families have lost their homes. The U.S. Geological Survey says a 4.4 earthquake struck moments before the mudslides, and there's a theory that the earthquake caused a massive part of a glacier to break off and fall thousands of feet, triggering an avalanche of ice and rock, which in turn caused the flood.
4: And that's Fox's Matt Finn. Bit of a downturn on Wall Street on Wednesday. The Dow losing 113 points. I'm Ted Lindner. This is Fox News.
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0: From the heartland of America and the gateway to the West, good morning, good evening, wherever you may be across the nation, around the world. I'm George Norrie, and this is Coast to Coast AM. Later tonight, the strange and unusual. Here's what's happening. President Donald Trump says that the U.S. is achieving a very big victory as the Iran war nears the six-month mark, and that it will continue for as long as necessary, and there's no timetable to resume peace talks. Meanwhile, Israeli Prime Minister Benjamin Netanyahu has said he told President Trump recently that a diplomatic deal with Iran is not possible, calling the Islamic Republic leadership savages. Let's check in with Howard Bloom, author of The Mohammed Code. Howard, your thoughts on what things have been going on?
1: Well, as you said, President Donald Trump told Al Jazeera today that we are on the brink of achieving a very great victory in Iran. But that does not appear to be true. In fact, we have entered a great stalemate. We've gone for 28 days without major attacks in the Iran war. We've lost more than we think, but have we won anything? The two big prizes in this war are Iran's nuclear bomb-making capability and the Strait of Hormuz. As you know, one-fifth of the world's oil flowed through the Strait of Hormuz before February 28th, when we and Israel attacked Iran to stop its nuclear weapons program. Before that attack, 130 ships a day were clearing the Hormuz Strait, 21.6 million barrels of oil every day, 900,000 barrels every hour, 250 barrels every second. Today, that number is down to 15 ships a day, 15 measly ships a day, down from 130. Donald Trump says that we control the Strait of Hormuz. We don't. Iran claims it controls the Strait of Hormuz, and it declares something stronger, that God, Allah, has given Iran the Strait to in perpetuity until the end of time. But Iran doesn't control the Strait of Hormuz either. Both sides may claim Hormuz, but the fact is that the Strait is no longer 25% of the world's seaborne oil distribution system. No one owns Hormuz because the Strait is deadlocked, frozen, incapacitated. Other nations are trying to find other ways of getting oil from the countries that produce it to the countries that need it. Saudi Arabia, for example, is using its east-west pipeline to the Red Sea, where it loads tankers with oil destined for the rest of the world, most notably to China and India. But even the Red Sea is threatened by Iran. Iran's proxies, the Houthis, are located on the northeastern coast of the Red Sea and have more than enough anti-ship missiles to reduce the flow of Saudi oil to a trickle or less. But the real decider of whether this war will end in a big victory is, as you might guess, China. Scott Bessent, the Treasury Secretary of the USA, spread the word last week that on this past Monday, 2 days ago, he would launch an economic D-Day. What he actually announced was silly, unworkable, and an opening that the Chinese can use to show the world that they are now the great peacemaker, not the USA. That China could define the terms of the peace, and in defining those terms, could take a giant step toward leadership of the world economic order, the world order the United States has led for 80 years. And slowly but surely, one microstep at a time, Beijing is turning that vast economic infrastructure into a world order under the control of China. Scott Bessent, speaking on behalf of the Trump administration, said that all of the countries on the earth are ordered to stop trading with Iran and must help the United States seal Iran off in a bubble in which Iran's government of ayatollahs and supreme leaders will shrivel and die. The Chinese foreign ministry, however, proclaimed that China, quote, firmly opposes illegal unilateral sanctions that have no basis in international law and are not authorized by the UN Security Council. In other words, America's demands were illegitimate and China would not obey them. America, the Chinese foreign ministry said, had no right to dictate Beijing's relationships to other sovereign nations. In other words, the Chinese use the fact that American leadership is fickle and imperious against us. From now on, China implied it would dictate the rules. Not Scott Bessent, but China. When Xi Jinping visits the USA on September 24th, he is very likely to take advantage of the trip to subtly drive this point home.
0: We'll see how it happens. Thanks, Howard. I appreciate the report. Meta has agreed to pay as much as $17.1 billion and implement restrictions on teen accounts to settle claims that the tech giant designed Facebook and Instagram to addict children and misled the public about the platform's safety. The deal disclosed in court papers resolves claims brought by 29 states and averts one of the highest profile tests yet of allegations that social media companies have harmed young users. The Federal Reserve's preferred inflation gauge rose slightly in July as the pace of price of growth remained well above the central bank's target ahead. The Commerce Department reported that the Personal Consumption Expenditures Index rose from a month ago and was up 3.7% on an annual basis in July. Let's check in with investment guru Mish Sedlak. Mish, what do you think of all of this?
2: The report itself wasn't all that bad, but it was worse than expected. And when you look at the details were even worse than that. So let's go over the numbers. They expected it to rise, the PCE, personal consumption expenditures, expected to rise 0.1%, rose 0.2%. The year-over-year numbers were supposed to get better. They didn't. Here's the numbers. You mentioned one of them. PCE was 3.7%, but that was up from 2.3% in September of 2024. PCE goods was 3.7%. That bottomed at -1.2% in September of 2024. Services was up 3.7%. Bottomed at 3.4% in October of 2025, and core PCE was 3.3%, bottomed at 2.2% and 2.6% in April of 2025. So all of these numbers have not improved, George. They're just not getting better. The Fed keeps saying, wait and see. I dove into the numbers, and this one's kind of interesting. The BEA said the price of gasoline declined 2.7% in July. That just didn't feel right to me, George. It didn't. So I went on to AAA, looked at their gasoline prices. For July, the weekly average was $3.83. For July 16th, it was $3.94. For July 23, it was $4.09. And July 30th was also $4.09. Now, the average for June was $3.96. If you average that out, it's $3.98. So the BEA is saying the prices went down when I calculate 2.7%. When I calculate, they rose 0.5%. So what was this all about? This had to be a seasonal adjustment. There's no other factor here.

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2: And welcome back to Coast. George Norrie with you, Glynis McCants, the numbers lady back with us, has been a numerologist for more than 27 years and uses a unique method which she'll talk about, a number system. Glynis uses numerology to successfully even pick her husband. And that's still working with Charlie, isn't it, Glynis? Oh, turn on your mic, Glynis.
6: Hi, George.
2: There you go.
6: Yes, you can hear me now, right?
2: Loud and clear.
6: Right. I was muting just for that. I didn't want to interfere with anybody reporting. But, yes, we're doing fantastic. So, yes, the numbers really do work, and I'm so happy about that.
2: As we get into numerology and take calls later on, we had a tragedy yesterday with the wonderful Dolly Parton dying at the age of 80. Born on January 16th, 1946. Did the numbers show anything to you?
6: Well, I want to make sure we're on the same page there. I believe she was born January 19th, 1946.
2: Ah, okay.
6: Yeah. And I've been looking at her numbers. If anyone wants to confirm that, that'd be great. But that's what I have. And I've been talking about her for the last 24 hours nonstop because... Look, Dolly Parton was, if you ask me, George, she was literally an earth angel. All she did was bring kindness to the world. That was like her mission statement. So, yes, she could sing. She had a beautiful voice. She was a good, great actress. But what she did, this is what I loved about her numerology. When I look at her blueprint, she was a 4 life path. The 4 is someone who feels this need to educate. Like when they learn something, they want to teach you. And the fact that she donated, what was it, over 300 million books with the Imagination Library that she created.
2: Right. To kids worldwide. Yep.
6: I mean, imagine that, George. Like what a tremendous difference that she made. And also because her destiny number was a 9. The 9 destiny feels like if they don't do something where they leave the world a better place, they're miserable, you see? So, yeah, it's a bummer for all of us that she passed, but what a full life. That woman was, she was on fire to the very end, don't you agree?
2: Absolutely. She didn't stop. That's why I was so shocked when they announced she died.
6: Yeah, no, it was a shocker, but now that we're learning about... having some cancer and just telling her group, don't

0: say a word, that's also in our numerology. I call the four life path the human turtle. If they don't want to deal with people, they go in that shell. And you can bang on that door, but you're not going to get in. And if you think about it, even her marriage to Carl Dean, they were together, well, gosh, married like 59 years. And yet we didn't know him, did we?
1: He hated publicity.
0: That's right. And she honored that. Yet, there's like four pictures of the two of them. And yet everyone who knew her says when he passed last year, she was devastated. Like her heart was broken. And I believe that. And I believe that also plays a role. You know, when we talk about what we don't deal with mentally can attack us physically, she said that I was so focused on Carl's health, I kind of neglected my own. You know, she said that. So that was one of those little hints we got from her of what she was going through. But forever, the optimist, right? This woman, she didn't want us to suffer. Do you see? Like if we knew she had cancer, think how upset everyone would have been. And that's all you would hear about. She didn't want that. She wanted to be a light until she was done. Not that I think she knew she was going to pass that day. I don't think that.
1: You're right. And you're right. January 19th of 46 is her birth date.
0: Good, because you know the motto, if I get the numbers wrong, I get to be wrong, and I hate that. That's not fun. I'm going to tell you something else that I've noticed. Now, that Hayden Panettiere, did you cover that at all, the 36-year-old girl?
1: The actress, no, we did not touch that, but that was a tragedy
0: it was
1: too.
0: Interesting to note, their numbers were incredibly similar, and the reason I find that fascinating is she had just written a tell-all book, and her only reason for writing it, she was just trying to help young people not fall into something where they don't belong, right? Where people take advantage of you or someone tries to invade your space. She was also trying to help in the way that she could. And both of these women, I see this pattern. They have a two attitude, which is a very sensitive energy. They were in a personal year of three, which is communication. Both of them had talked about some of their issues. Like she couldn't walk. She had to wear crutches. And this is a 36-year-old girl. Somehow she had this major nerve damage. So although we still don't know exactly what happened when she passed, here's what's interesting. She passed August 16th, 2026. And Dolly passed August 25th, 2026. When you break those numbers down, the actual day, 1 plus 6 is 7, 2 plus 5 is 7, the whole date reduced to one digit is also 7. Well, 7 can be angel energy, George, meaning no one wants to pass away. Certainly a 36-year-old girl who's in her life, but something spiritual did happen there. And I don't know. I know she was suffering and I know emotionally she'd made bad choices in relationship. But in Dolly's case, honestly, that's like a little angel going back, right? Just going back to heaven. She gave so much here. She's never going to be forgotten. And I think Hayden, she's a teachable moment for the people in her age bracket so they can learn from her. And they both passed this month.
1: Folks, to the people who are brand new, Glynis, tell us about numerology. Where does it come from?
0: So numerology itself is a science of numbers. And in my case, because there's more than one form of numerology, Pythagoras was the famous mathematician. And his belief was that everything in this universe has vibration. And what I really tapped into is people. Because you have three numbers that come from a name when you use his formula. Three numbers that come from a birthday. Those six numbers give me a blueprint of who someone is. And, you know, he did the basic definitions, George. The basic numbers are 1 through 9. But by giving traits to each one, when you have a blueprint, you really can learn who you are and who the people are in your life.
1: Well, that's a great point. In the month of August, almost over, what kind of month would it be?
0: Well, you know, this month has been powerful. Just like I said about Hayden and Dolly, there was this repeating energy, in their case, 77. Well, luckily, we still have some dates left, a couple more days here. I would make a note for everyone listening. August 28th, that date is literally going to be a one day, the actual day, and the whole date will be one. So we're talking double one energy. And then the attitude, which is what I call it, George, the month and day, it's a 9. Well, 9-1-1, that's like you could wake up. Well, you should wake up with some good energy, by the way, George, because it's a natural match to your 7. So if you could schedule something that day, it'd be smart to do it. But it just helps us be alert. It helps you be aware. It makes you feel like, I got to get something done today where I feel good about myself. And then the next day, when you break it down, it's double 2. So the actual day reduces to 2. The whole day reduced 1 digit is 2. What does that tell us? Intuition, George. If there's something you feel like you just don't know the answer, that's the day to do the investigation. That is the day to look into it. And then emotionally, if somebody pushes your buttons, you don't fall in. You just make a note and say, you know what? It's double 2 energy. I'm not going to. I'm just going to step back and observe what's happening here. And then finally, on that 30th, 3 plus 0 is 3. The whole date reduced 1 digit is another 3. That's communication. And that's getting back to the humor. You know, when it gets too heavy, I was just talking about you, George, how funny you can be. That day is when the Joker comes out. So make a note of that.
1: Humor. I sure will.
0: You will.
1: We're going to take a short break, Glynis, and come back with more. 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
2: News. I'm Sue Guzman. Closing argument scheduled for Thursday in the trial of Lindsay Clancy, the Massachusetts mom who killed her three children. Fox's Molly Lyne.
3: Prosecutors say the Massachusetts mother acted rationally and intentionally, planning and executing the murder of her three children inside the family's Duxbury home. The defense says the Massachusetts mother should not be held criminally responsible for the killings, that she was misdiagnosed, overmedicated, and suffering from postpartum psychosis.
2: Facebook parent company Meta will pay billions to settle a lawsuit over kids getting addicted to social media.
4: A landmark trial ends with a bombshell settlement. Meta will pay nearly $17 billion to a coalition of 29 states that sued the tech giant. Meta does not admit wrongdoing in the settlement, but will now change how Facebook and Instagram operate for teens.
2: Fox's Claudia Cowan. 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
1: We'll take your calls next hour with the numbers lady, Glynis McCants. 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
1: And welcome back, George Norrie, along with the numbers lady, Glynis McCants. Glynis, you've taught us about life path numbers before, but for the new folks, how does that work?
6: Okay, so when we look at a blueprint, as I say, there's six numbers, right? You got three numbers coming from your name, three numbers from the birth date, and the most important number is the life path number. It's when you take your full date of birth and reduce it to one digit. So in the example I'm going to use, let's go with 10-5-1989. So you add this straight across. 1 plus 5 plus 1 plus 9 plus 8 plus 9. Now, technically, that breaks down to 33. And then you keep going. 33, 3 plus 3 is 6. Now, there are people, your audience is fanatical. They love to talk about the master number. So I tell you this, George, if you have an 11, a 22, or a 33 before you get to that single digit, you make a note of it as being your master number, all right? However, when we talk basic numbers, they are crucial. So in that case, it's the number 6. 6 is this magnetic vibration. They like to be in charge. They like to call the shots. So when you're listening right now, you should take that full date of birth and reduce it to one digit to determine which life path number are you, because the numbers are 1 through 9, the basic.
1: That is fantastic. Is there a certain number life path that is better than another?
6: Well, here's how it works. Like, every life path number has a certain trait that matters. And if they don't use it in this lifetime, they're not going to be happy. Like when I counsel someone, maybe it's someone who's an accountant, all right? And they're good at it. They're making money, but they're not happy. Well, it turns out maybe they're a life path 3, which is natural performer. And then I encourage it. Sure enough, it turns out they write music. Well, once they pursue that, they make their money and they're really happy. So that's why you do want to know, what life path number are you?
1: How does it work? We know it works. Even your predictions are uncanny. But how does numerology work?
6: Well, when you look at each number and know that there's a trait attached to it, that's what can help you answer that question. So, example, when you're born on a 4-day, like in your case, June 4th, that 4, just like Dolly Parton, it means you seek knowledge and you want to learn. And once you learn something new, you want to share it with the people who matter to you. Now, in your case, because you're also a broadcaster, you're able to share it with the masses. But I believe even in your home, like your family, you would pass on any wisdom you have. That would be a natural thing to do for a 4. Another thing about a 4, they won't put up with a liar. You know, if you're dishonest, the 4 is just like, thank you, get lost. Because they don't have time for that. They need honesty around them.
1: What
6: so
1: would
6: that's
1: you have
6: just one number.
1: What would you have told my parents if you were at my hospital birth on June 4th? What would you have told them about me?
6: I would have looked at that full date of birth, and then I would have reduced it. In your case, I know that it's a 7, and this is what I would have told them. I say, you know what? That first of all, you must have been a very cute baby. And I'm not blowing smoke. I say that because the 7, when they're sleeping as little people, they look like a little angel. And you would shock me if your mom didn't end up saying that. Oh, he looks like an angel when he sleeps. But I would have warned them. I would have said, you cannot push a 7. You can't make them do what you want just because you asked them to. They have to decide. They have to make up their mind to join in. And also alone time. You cannot invade their privacy. If you do, it will really upset them. Like, you don't go into their room when they're at school. You know, if a 7 life path comes home as a kid and see that someone's been in their room, they get very upset. So I would have just given them a heads up. Another thing I would say about you, I would have told your parents, the 1 attitude number is someone who likes to win. So I would have encouraged, like, perhaps sports or something that you enjoy where you feel like you're having a victory. I would have encouraged that with them. Because, George, here's the thing, and I counsel so many women that are pregnant, right? They're expecting their baby, and I counsel them as a couple on how to raise the energy once it gets here. If you don't know, you can make a mistake not knowing, right? Like if I counsel, I've had a mother-daughter, they didn't talk for 5 years. Well, when I looked at the numbers, they were a complete challenge in numerology. But when I counseled them and helped them understand their differences, they now get along just fine. And that was 10 years ago, 10 years ago, and they now have a relationship. So yeah, this is that kind of knowledge that really helps you understand yourself and the people in your life.
1: We have a great listener by the name of Linda who just loves you, Glynis, but she can't get to the phone. She emailed us her birth date. I'm going to give it to you. June 11, 1947. 6-11-47. What can you tell her about herself?
6: Okay, so the first thing I would do, again, when we talk master number, when you're born the 11th or the 22nd, that's an automatic master number. So that tells me that Linda, she's hard on herself. You know, she wants to give excellence. But there's that little voice in her that comes up saying, no matter how much or how good I do it, I hate when I come up short. And then they focus on that. They focus on the one thing that went wrong. So the first thing I teach her is let it go. Who cares? There's no such thing as perfect. And then when they do a great job, she needs to stop and acknowledge that. Now, she has an 8 attitude. So this is funny. The 2 life path, which is her life path number, they're very sensitive, right? They can be very gentle. But the 8 attitude, George, is the most blunt energy ever. If they feel you're not being on the up and up, or they feel you push them too far, they will let you have it. Like verbally, they will say what they feel. But then later, they feel drained by it, George. Because, you know, that saying, I'm a lover, not a fighter. It's the truth for it, too. They don't want to fight, but they will if they have to. So that's Linda.
1: That's great. Tell us about your event coming up on Saturday.
6: Well, what I'm doing, I'm all about healing, right? Because, again, when I look at Dolly Parton and I look at Hayden and all the stuff that was going on physically, I know that when we get sick, our mind plays a role in that. And I'm sure you're very familiar with that, right, George?
1: Oh, yeah.
6: It's like sometimes, like the people who don't want to ask for help, they don't want to tell people what's up. They can internalize, and the next thing you know, you get sick. So this workshop, what I'm going to do, and it's going to be based on life path, I'm going to explain what happens, like each life path number, what do they lean towards when it comes to getting sick, and then how do they overcome it? Because affirmations, I have taught affirmations as long as I've done numbers. So, I mean, it's almost 30 years, right? It's something I jumped in as a teenager. That's just a fact. And it was Louise Hay who first inspired me to understand how much more power we have. You know, what we don't deal with mentally can attack us physically. How do we overcome it? And George, I get the best story. So this Saturday, I'm going to teach it. It's online. It's a healing your body workshop, and it's for 90 minutes. So, you know, people take that time out of their schedule. I'm going to teach an affirmation that day. I'm going to recommend books that I know for a fact can help you heal. And then every week for a month, George, they get a brand new affirmation to keep them motivated, meaning it's 15 minutes of me doing an audio, and they just do it with me. And the results have been phenomenal. This is my 4th or 5th one. And every time we get these letters of people shifting in ways they just didn't, like they go to the hospital, George, or the doctor never comes up with what's wrong with them. And then they start doing these affirmations and start to feel better than they have in years. That's and others great. Just simply heal their body.
1: And they can get to it through numberslady.com.
6: Correct. It's the top thing. If they click on products, and by the way, I still have a little discount on there for them because I was going to do your show. But yes, they go to products page, and it's the first item they see, Healing Your Body event.
1: Just keep in touch with Tom. We're going to start our live stage shows next year, and you'd be great at some of them.
6: I'm super excited, and I heard you're local. Isn't that right, George? Well,
1: yes.
6: Local for me, right? Los Angeles?
1: Yep.
6: I'm so excited for you. This is a big deal, and I just know it's going to be wonderful. Wonderful. Not to mention, again, I'll say this because we've worked together for many years now. And what I've observed, I got to share with your audience because it's my favorite thing you ever said. I was on your panel and I said, George, I have an affirmation for you. And I said, I radiate such love and kindness that negative people cannot see me. I radiate such love and kindness that negative people cannot see me. And then you said, oh, wait, where did Glynis go? Does anyone know where she went? I mean, George, I laugh. When that pops in my head, I laugh again and again. That was a beautiful line.
1: Tell me about my mother. She's 97, 528, 29.
6: Okay, 528, 29. Well, of course, I'm going to ask, is she still able to drive or is she not driving?
1: She's still driving at 97. I warned people in Detroit to stay off the streets, but she keeps driving.
6: Okay, so here's what I would tell you. This is a powerful statement about your mom. When we go back to life path, a life path number 9, their family is everything to them. So the idea of like not being there for family would be very, very hard for your mom. So I think that's playing a role in why she's still here. Like, do the grandkids, has everyone come to her?
1: As much as they can, absolutely. There's a patch in Detroit.
6: That doesn't mean the world to her is what I want to tell you. She loves that.
1: Oh, yeah. She loves
6: that. Yeah, because she also has a 6 attitude, which is the mother number. And yet born on a 1 day, that's that motivation. You know, that's the thing when she wakes up and says, I have things I got to get done. She still has that in her. And that's what's keeping her around.
1: The numbers determine people's personalities, or does the personality determine the number?
6: No, it's definitely a personality thing. So here's what happens. There is a positive and negative side to every number. And some people fall into the negative side. And when they do, boy, I can spot it a mile away, George. And that, you know, going back to Dolly Parton, I literally am telling you, that woman chose to live on the positive side of each number. How many times was she, people try to pull her into politics, she wouldn't touch it. She's like, you know what? I love my people. I want everyone to be happy. I'm not going to participate. And that was huge, especially in this world of division. She also had 3-1 before she came a 4 life path. A 3 is the singer. They're known for the eyes, the smile, the voice. Think of the beauty on that woman's face. And then, born the 19th, 1 plus 9 is 10, 1 plus 0 is 1. There's that ambition. There's the drive. And that's why she said, she literally said, was it a week ago? I have so much more I want to do. I have so many great ideas of what I'm going to do next. That is living your life in a positive way by the numbers. Yes.
1: If there was another person born on January 19th, 1946, her date, would they be like her or totally opposite her?
6: Well, let's talk about the opposite of that, okay? Let's say they've got the 2 attitude, and I should have mentioned that to you. The 2 is that gentle spirit, like they just want to make everyone feel better. Well, the shadow side of the 2 would be they're mad. They've been hurt too many times, and now they've turned against people. They don't want to deal with anybody. And then the 1, the day they're born, if they felt like they never had a victory, they become bitter. And now they'll compete with you. No matter what you say, they will try to one-up you, which can be very exhausting. And then the life path 4, here's the shadow side, the voice that says, if I cannot do it perfectly, I don't want to do it. See, Dolly was willing to do it. She's like, I'm going to wing it. I'm going to make it work. But the shadow side would be not doing it. All the great ideas would live and die in your head. So that's the difference in energy. And it's the same birthday.
1: And that would hold up for most people if you had 2 people born on the same date?
6: Well, here's what's funny. Like when I teach workshops and someone meets a person who's on their birthday, they become buddies. Like it's very funny to watch how quickly they enjoy each other. Even if one is living on the opposite of what they are, there's still this kindred spirit. There's an understanding of one another. And then, Georgia, honestly, like I met this one couple, they're like in their 70s now, but they were like, they were madly in love. You know, they've been married, let's say 50 years, but I just had to know. I said, well, gosh, when did you guys meet? And he's like, kindergarten. I go, excuse me? He's like, yeah, I saw her on the playground. I knew she was the one. And I'm not kidding, George. But they had natural match numbers, which means automatic connection. When you have a chart, let's say you have 3 challenge numbers out of 6, that means you have to work hard on the relationship. If you have 1 or 2, you can agree to disagree. And if you have 4 out of 6, you got to question, is it worth my time? This particular couple had 6 natural match out of 6 numbers. They were just that good together from the beginning.
1: Is there a number you are glad you don't have in your birth date?
6: Well, I kind of had a funny breakthrough about that. I was breaking down all my numbers because here's how it works. Yes, you have a blueprint, but then the name you go by also has numbers. You have a destiny number. And I noticed when I broke it all down, I had the numbers 1 through 9. But what determines what matters is where is it placed? Is it your soul number, personality number, power name number? It depends on where it's located. So, yeah. And you know what I think it did for me, George, is it helped me understand people because I have a piece of it in my chart.
1: We're going to come back and take phone calls with the numbers lady, Glynis McCants. If you want a reading, give Uriel your birth date, month, day, and year. If you just want to ask a question, just let him know that, too. Back in a moment on Coast to Coast AM.
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9: An historic settlement. I'm Sue Guzman, Fox News. Facebook's parent company Meta agreeing now to pay out billions of dollars to a number of states to settle a lawsuit over social media addiction. Fox's Claudia Cowan has more from Oakland, California.
10: A landmark trial ends with a bombshell settlement. Meta will pay nearly $17 billion to a coalition of 29 states that sued the tech giant. Meta does not admit wrongdoing in the settlement, but will now change how Facebook and Instagram operate for teens and make stronger efforts to flag and remove users under 13 years old. Those specifics include better age verification, usage limits, data collection limitations, nighttime access restrictions, school modes, required breaks in usage, drawing praise from anguished parents who've demanded these changes for years.
9: Meta is calling on rivals like TikTok and YouTube to implement similar restrictions. At least 160 people are dead, more than 1,300 missing, after massive flash floods devastated a border area of Nepal and China. Fox's Matt Finn.
11: The U.S. Geological Survey says a 4.4 earthquake struck moments before these mudslides, and there's a theory that the earthquake caused a massive part of a glacier to break off and fall thousands of feet, triggering an avalanche of ice and rock, which in turn caused the flood. Today's disaster is being investigated, and at this hour, there's a desperate search for people who may have survived or are buried. The State Department is assisting. Secretary Rubio says he is united in prayer for the Nepali people.
9: Americans are among those missing. The accused mastermind of the 9/11 terror attacks, Khalid Sheikh Mohammed, and three alleged co-conspirators are going to stand trial in 2028. That was a ruling from a military judge. Four have been held at Guantanamo Bay since 2003. 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
9: Closing argument set for Thursday, the murder trial of Lindsay Clancy, the Massachusetts woman accused of fatally strangling her three children.
15: 18 jury members will hear the lawyers sum up their cases. Whether Lindsay Clancy killed her kids is not in dispute, but she has pleaded not guilty by reason of lack of criminal responsibility. Judge William Sullivan told the jury they've heard all the evidence.
16: What? You haven't heard the arguments from the attorneys? You haven't even heard, like I said before, the law that you do apply?
15: Those instructions will give the jury four unanimous choices: first-degree murder, second-degree murder, manslaughter, or the lack of criminal responsibility Clancy pleaded to. A hung jury is also a possible outcome. Gernal Scott, Fox News.
9: Authorities have released new evidence following the arrest of a Marine veteran near President Trump's Los Angeles golf course. Fox's Mike Emanuel.
17: The suspect is Janine John Tale, 38 years old, a decorated Marine veteran from Downey, California. Tale appeared before Judge John Lonergan in Los Angeles. Tale was wearing a suicide smock for the preliminary hearing. That's where prosecutors revealed new details about his arrest on July 31st. Prosecutors say Tale had several notebooks with 208 pages of drawings, lists of Secret Service schedules, details of individual security members, and copies of Melania Trump's schedule. He had also allegedly done research about, quote, going off the grid. Tale is charged in a federal criminal complaint with possession of an unregistered short-barreled rifle.
9: A federal judge declining to order Texas to extradite an ICE agent charged with shooting a man and lying about it during the immigration crackdown in Minneapolis. Christian Castro remains in custody in Brownsville, Texas, and under Texas law, he must be released after 90 days of detention, which is Thursday. I'm Sue Guzman. This is Fox News.
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1: 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Great to be back with you. George Norrie here, along with the numbers lady, Glynis McCants. Her website is linked up at coasttocoastam.com, but it's numberslady.com. Glynis, question before we go to calls. Everybody's got a cell phone number. If you add all the numbers up across the, you know, the all nine phone numbers and come up with that single number, does that tell you anything about you by having a phone number like that?
4: Well, I actually help people pick a phone number just to ensure it's compatible to them. Like when you do business, you want a number that is a natural match. That's what we have three ways to look at it. You can have an energy that's a challenge to you, compatible to you, or natural match. The natural match is the best because it means it resonates with your energy. So when you start a business and you're breaking down those numbers, I help people pick the right numbers all the time. And George, the original book, Glynis Has Your Number, that one teaches you. You know, I call it the buffet, right? It's the buffet of numerology because I covered all the subjects. And one of them is picking the right phone number for business or your home, your family.
1: I knew it made a difference. I knew it.
4: You're right. You're right. It sure does.
1: I'm going to give you the birth dates and the people who want readings first so you can get a little head start. 9-15-1990. We're going to Ramona in Tacoma, Washington. Welcome to the program. Hi, Ramona.
5: Hi, George. Hi, Glynis. How are you?
4: Hi.
1: All good. Go ahead, Glynis.
4: Okay, so Ramona, I'll just say two things. You were born on a 6-day, and the fact that you were born in September, energy repeats itself here. Your month and day added together is a 6. The actual day is a 6. but your life path is a seven. And what that tells me about you, when you make a big decision, you overthink it. Like, you know, you're like, okay, this is what I'm going to do. This is how I feel. And some you'll walk away and say, gosh, darn it, was that the way to do it? Like your mind is relentless. It never stops thinking, correct?
5: Yes.
4: Yes. I mean, it's so frustrating. So what I do, what I advise you to do, say to your mind, hey, thanks for sharing. I'm moving forward. Because whatever that decision you made, life keeps moving on. It's when we get stuck overthinking it. There's no such thing. Forget it. And the other thing about you, work-wise, what did you pick, Ramona?
5: So I'm going to school for HR management, but right now I'm in a call center, so I help a lot of members or in the health field.
4: Are you saying you're in healthcare? Is that what you said?
5: No, more customer service.
4: Okay, so here's what I would tell you. Because the six is actually very responsible, like I call that, they're meant to be in charge of what they do. You don't like people bossing you around, okay? You got double six. I mean, it really upsets you, especially when you're doing all the work and yet they're getting that paycheck. You're not getting the paycheck. That is a frustration. But behind it all is your seven. And my advice to you, always make sure you take time out. You know, if it means getting with nature, the ocean, mountains, plants, flowers, all of that speaks to you, correct? Like, doesn't it make you happy when you're in nature?
5: Yes.
4: Oh, that's healing for you, Ramona, because I think when I said you overthink it, once you get outside, you start to feel much better. So the career you're pursuing is what? What exactly do you want to do?
5: It's HR management.
4: So you just want to be the boss in HR. Well, if you said, Glynis, do I have the numbers for this? Yes, you do. But you will be misinterpreted because you're so honest. Ramona, choose those words carefully.
5: Okay.
4: And there you go. Thank you.
5: Thank you.
1: Good luck, Ramona. Do the numbers ever lie, Glynis?
4: No. This is my joke about numbers. I say numbers don't lie. People do. See, sometimes people panic, right? When you're helping them. Some people get afraid. They're like, whoa, why do you know so much about me? Right? It doesn't make them comfortable. But when I counsel, they're ready for it. They're like, hey, just help me. Help me. I want to do my business differently. Or maybe the marriage is in trouble. Or, you know, I really like this woman, but should I marry her? I mean, that's what I'm talking about, George. Like, the more they're willing to tell the truth, the better it is for them.
1: Next up, let's go to Chuck in Florida. He does not want a reading. I guess he just has a question. East of the Rockies. Hi, Chuck.
6: Hey, good morning. How's everybody this morning?
1: Everybody's good.
4: Great.
6: When I talked to your caller, he just asked me, did I have a question? But I would like a reading, 11/20/1955. But
4: okay.
6: I've got lots of questions. I mean, I don't know if you want to hear one of them. One of them is I at least three times a day I'll see a repeating number. It used to be 12, 15 years ago it was 444, but now it's 40 is like 144 or 644 or something 44. And I also wondered my birth name is not the same as the name I have because of an adoption.

0: they're miserable because they got to move. See, never a dull moment. And the other thing, born on a 5-day, you are a natural detective. You will dig for the truth till you know it.
1: Oh, yeah. Yep.
0: Yes. And so I'll say this finally to say, you are in a personal year of 7 right now, which means you're able to step back in a way you normally don't. Like, let's say you normally participate. You're kind of observing your life right now.
1: I'm going through some major health stuff right now.
0: It's health stuff. Okay, so what? Remember going back to what we don't deal with mentally can attack us physically. So that means you are so darn cerebral. You know, that's how your mind works. And with that 6, you're probably taking care of other people in your life. You got to focus on you now. You need to focus on you now.
1: Yeah, I was a gymnastics coach.
0: Okay. Yeah. So there
1: that
0: you
1: makes
0: go.
1: Sense. And I ran my own business for a while.
0: Yes. Yes. Well, like I told George, I am teaching a workshop for the healing. So if that's your thing, check it out.
2: Glennis, let me ask you about world numbers in terms of like a world war or some catastrophe. Would the numbers show something like that?
0: I'll put it to you this way. It obviously takes energy out there. Like when we look at world leaders, I always look at the leaders and I look to see who's compatible, who isn't, right? Because when some people manipulate, I always think of Putin when I think of somebody who's like a shark in the water. He knows how to play people. Haven't you observed that through the years of people reporting to you about him?
2: Yes.
0: Yeah, well, that's his gift. And so as a counselor, I would say to anyone who deals with him, don't assume what he just said is the way to play it. You know, do your research. Be aware before you deal with that kind of energy. So when we talk about the potential of, let's say, World War III, the only reason I think it won't happen, it's really just the end of us. You know, no one gets away with that at this point. You know, we are connected now. You know, when you deal with the internet and what's happening throughout the world, it's like we're all a neighbor to each other, even if we don't agree. We don't have to agree, but here's what we have to do right now. The world number 2026 is a 1. 1 means out for number 1. But guess what, George? We have to find a way to say, how do I work with other people so that we don't regret what happens? You see, that we do not make a move that causes that mass destruction. But yeah, I'm looking at this year. This is a big year for emotional stuff. Next year, when we move into the cycle of 2, trust me when I tell you, people do wake up enough to say, if I can't help my fellow man, I'm in trouble too. I will suffer. Not just that person I don't think I like. I'll suffer too. It's like a boomerang.
2: This is a fast year. I can't believe we're rolling into September next week.
0: It has been crazy because I believe now with social media, and by the way, I'm thrilled to hear what happened with Zuckerberg, Facebook, all of that. I'm very happy to hear something like that because I do counsel parents with kids who become addicted and end up getting, well, heck, I've dealt with some suicides, George. You know, people, they were sensitive. Well, you know, it's funny. You go to TikTok, there'll be someone like a young girl, beautiful girl, who's like 17, 18. She's got millions of followers. She seems fine. And then boom, she takes her life. Why? Because she read all the criticism. We're not set up for that. So I tell you, the shift is taking place. Well, we start to realize, let's help each other on that too, right? But when you say how fast the year moves, George, I don't know how often you go on the internet, but if you do, it's a rabbit hole. They will always grab you and try to get you to read something they think you want. That means you don't get your job done.
2: Or buy.
0: It's constantly buying, constantly trying to sell you something, but it's overwhelming. And I think we have to slow that down because do you know they say now that these young kids in their 20s and teens, that this fast moving, like on Instagram, looking at all those videos, it is promoting cognitive decline. Imagine that in your 20s. What happens by the time you're 60, 70, or 80, right?
2: Exactly.
0: Yeah, so we got to, I do feel optimistic that we're going to get more control. Like we have to put some rules in place just to save us for this future we want for all of us. We don't

0: bad news for our future. We want good news.
1: Let's squeeze one more caller in before the break. 5-5-1957, May 5th, 1957. We're going to Blake in Tyler, Texas. Hey, Blake.
2: Hey, Gordon. Hey, Glass. I'm glad to be able to speak to you both. I believe one time I might have crossed paths with you when I was out in a diesel truck on a dark Carolina night. I think I bought you a hot cup of chocolate. It had to be you because you were so light and bubbly and so much alive in the old dark 30 hours, and we was all weary.
1: You talking about me or Glennis?
2: Glennis.
1: Oh.
0: Yeah.
1: Nobody bought me anything.
2: I can't recall, but it was a personality, and that's why I thought to call in on you. And I just kind of wanted to see if perhaps that was you that I bought that hot chocolate coffee for.
1: But was that you, Glennis?
0: Well, here's what's funny, George. Like, just a minute ago, I was at Nordstrom's Rack, right? And I was buying some stuff, and this gal said to me, oh, are you going to be on a show? I said, yeah, it's a TV show. And she goes, what do you do? And then I just mentioned numbers, and she went just like this, George. Oh, do you ever listen to George Norrie on Coast to Coast? There's a girl who does numerology. I am not kidding.
1: Did you tell her you're the girl?
0: The numbers lady? And she's like, yeah. I go, I am the numbers lady. So it does happen. It's pretty funny.
1: I love it. We've got a minute. Give a quick one for Blake. 5-5-1957.
0: Okay, Blake. Well, first of all, if we want to talk about energy, Blake, when you have ideas in your head, you're a human popcorn machine. You never run out of ideas. So I have to ask you, what have you done with your mind? Like, what work have you done? Or are you someone who, like, drives? What do you do? Because it's got to be nonstop.
2: It was like you were saying, Glennis, that so I feel like recently all my ideas are just stuffed up in my head and I can't do anything with them because I don't have the visual perception in order to network on the computer or anything like that, and I can't drive. I can't even read unless it's a large print. And I've been really struggling with stuff, and I'm trying to see if maybe I'm going to get something enough back to do something. I do like to do things like music, and I got a few books I want to try to publish, but I don't have any way of doing it. And my missus of 45 years now, she's got cancer. She's been struggling with that for the last 2 years, and I've been struggling with it blindly for the last four, and it's just been really a trying time for the both of us.
1: All right, well, stay Blake, with us, Blake. Blake. Glennis, we're going to take a break, but I'll let you finish up with Blake when we come right back.
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2: Fox News, I'm Ted Linder. A new lawsuit challenging an executive order intended to limit mail-in voting for the upcoming midterm elections.
3: A new challenge comes as the Trump administration issued its rule requiring the Postal Service to deliver ballots only if it receives a list of eligible voters and the federal government approves the design of envelopes.
2: Fox's Jared Halpern. Actor Tim Curry has died, best known for his starring role in the Rocky Horror Picture Show and also for movies like Clue and Home Alone 2. Tim Curry was 80 years old. Closing arguments set for today, Thursday, in the trial of Lindsay Clancy, the Massachusetts mom who killed her three children. Fox's Molly Line.
4: Prosecutors say the Massachusetts mother acted rationally and intentionally, planning and executing the murder of her three children inside the family's Duxbury home. The defense says the Massachusetts mother should not be held criminally responsible for the killings, that she was misdiagnosed.
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1: I wonder if Glynis will agree that one is the loneliest number. We'll find out when we come back and take final calls as well. Next hour, Jim Harrell joins us to talk about true ghost stories. Make sure you're part of the program. And this is Wednesday for you Coast Insiders. That means a couple more great programs from the old Art Bell Vault. One, he talked to a remote viewer, the late Ed Dames, who just passed away, who talked about a series of solar flares that he called the kill shot. And then later on, Art was joined by a retired FBI agent, Candice DeLong, to talk about the war on terror. It's great programs. And you could become a Coast Insider, and it's only 15 cents a day.
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1: 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Right at the top, it says Insider. 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
1: And welcome back, George Norrie, along with Glynis McCants, the numbers lady, and your final calls this segment. Glynis, let's go back and talk about Blake, 5-5-1957. What can you tell him?
9: Okay, Blake. Can you hear me, Blake?
1: Yeah, he can hear you.
9: Okay, so you've got the double five. It means never a dull moment. What he was saying is there's health issues in the family and things are stopping you, but you are a storyteller. So I'm suggesting that you get on a computer and use like Dragon where you can talk your story. Let it do it for you, and then you get it edited because you have stories that I believe would be very successful. And the woman who did all the Harry Potter series, she's got your numbers. And look what she did. She was on welfare and turned it into a multi-million dollar empire. So don't give up on that idea.
1: Glynis, the song we played before you came on, one is the loneliest number. Would you agree with that?
9: Well, not if you just got divorced. You know, I find when people get divorced, they need to be by themselves for a while. And then once they heal, yes, like even your physical address, George, when someone gets divorced, it's not uncommon for them to move into a house or apartment that's a one. But when they're ready for love, I suggest they alter the energy to invite someone in.
1: Next one, I'm going to give you two birth dates for a husband and wife team. He wants to know about the compatibility. So here's number one for Chucky, 6-16-1988, June 16th, 1988, and his wife Shalini, May 27, 1996, 5-27-1996. And let's go to Chucky in Seattle, Washington. Hi, Chucky.
10: Good morning, Mr. Norrie. Love this segment for today because it's similar for our religion, Hinduism, numerology.
1: Yeah.
10: Our names, when we are born, they open a book and then they take the lateral, like the location where you're born, the time and the date and what latitude and longitude, and they dictate your name and all that stuff too. So it's pretty interesting for this topic.
1: You want to talk about the compatibility. How are things going with between you two right now?
10: Everything is going good. It just feels like we're not, I guess it's marriage, you know, so I'm just still learning, but I just feel like our path number could be messing with us, or our soul number or destiny number.
9: Okay, so Chucky, let me tell you what I see. Technically, your life path number is the number 3. Both of you, but you're actually very different. You know, you're born on a 7-day with a 4 attitude, which means you are outspoken, right? If something's bugging you, you're going to say what you feel, correct?
10: Yes, ma'am.
9: Okay, so with your wife, sometimes she can become dramatic. Like if she takes it wrong, she can get defensive. And then you may shut down. It's like, oh, gosh, I don't want to go through that. So when I see 2-3s get together, the first question I have is, how are you doing financially? Because that needs to be taken care of. Tell me about that part of your life.
10: We're working on it. I guess it just feels like it's paycheck to paycheck, but because I got in an accident, so I'm kind of catching up on all my bills and stuff. So it just feels like we kind of, you know, we want to have kids and stuff like that, but it feels like financially we're not ready.
9: Right. So here's what I'm going to do. And George, this is for everyone listening. I always give a prosperity affirmation in the month of August, mm-hmm. because the month of August is an 8, and that's about money. So I'm going to say it, and then you can either track the show down or just write it down, right? You could hear it again. And I'll also post it on my Facebook. But here we go. My financial opportunities are boundless, and the universe supports me completely. I'll say it again. My financial opportunities are boundless, and the universe supports me completely. And what that'll do, Jackie, it'll open the door where there's more opportunity and ways for you to have income. You'll also get surprised on where the money comes from, unexpected places, but you've got to affirm it daily.
1: How often do you have to do the affirmation, Glynis?
9: Well, I encourage everyone, not only do they do it daily, but the way I set up my audio, it's 15 minutes. Because when you repeat something, the universe is listening. I always say the universe is an eavesdropper. So when you're speaking this positive message in the midst of being afraid you don't have money, you're opening the door. Because the universe has one answer. The answer is yes. So if you're like, oh, my gosh, I have no money. I can't pay my bills. The universe is like, yeah, you got no money. You can't pay your bills. But when you're saying, hey, my financial opportunities are boundless, and the universe supports me completely, it's like, yeah, it's boundless. You're going to be fine. It is the most accurate thing. When I talk to you about numbers, you know that's my passion. But right next to it is affirmations. They will change your life. It's the fear that stops us from our own success.
1: Next birth date is 9-1-1972. Birthday coming up next week. 9-1-1972, North Carolina. Danielle is with us. Welcome to the program. Hi, Danielle. Punch that up for me, Mike.
11: Danielle, you there?
1: Hi, Danielle.
11: Thank you for having me on. I was looking to see if I could get some guidance on my life blueprint right now. I'm having a bit of a hard time.
9: Okay, so here's what I would tell you. Danielle, you're in a personal year of 2 right now, which means your emotions, you're feeling more emotional than you normally do. And that's not comfortable for you, right? It makes you feel like, I want to be happy, but I'm being troubled. But that same cycle happens to be your life path, which means you can turn it around. So give me an example, like your health. How's that going?
11: Health is just fine. I need a job.
9: Is it relationship? What is not working? You got to tell us, where is it? What is it?
11: It's my husband, he's in prison. I'm going to get a divorce. I need to get a job. I can't seem to find one. I'm just having some struggles. I've got two teenagers.
9: Okay, so that affirmation you heard me say a minute ago, you got to make sure you listen to the show again, or, you know, they have streaming audio. I don't know if you get that, but you should, because that affirmation can turn things around. I'm also going to post it on my Facebook, but you, because you're dealing with this hardship, how many years were you married to this man who's now in jail? How many years?
11: 20 years last week, and I did write your affirmation down.
9: Good girl. And did you say 20 years?
11: Yes, 20 years.
9: Okay, so here's the problem for you. You are fiercely loyal. And for this relationship to have to end, that makes you sad too. But this is about taking care of you. So do I think you'll land work? Yeah. You know what I see in you? You're hugely responsible. If someone shows you how to do it, you'll do it right. You'll get it done. So what are you going to pursue? Tell us quickly what that is.
11: Dad, I don't know. I'm looking for a new path in life.
9: But could it be office assisting? Could you work in, can you organize? Because it's in your chart to be organized. Are you?
11: Yes, I've done that. I've done that, and I had a job offer today, and I shot myself in the foot.
9: Okay, so right now you're just kind of on a little sabotage streak because you're hurting. It's okay. That happens, and maybe it wasn't meant to be, but I'm telling you, in the new month, your birthday's coming. My goodness, September 1st, you got double one energy. It's on your side. So do the affirmation, 15 minutes, say it out loud for several days before you apply for another job. But I see you landing a job. where you're an asset and you feel better about yourself.
11: Okay, well, thank you so much, Glennis. I really appreciate it.
9: You're welcome.
1: All right, good luck, Danielle. We've got a guest, Dr. Joseph Gallenberger, Glennis, who takes people to Las Vegas in groups. Group number one are happy and cheerful and upbeat people. His second group, he's intentionally told them not to be happy. They're upset. They're angry. And he is convinced that the happy people come back as winners. Why would that be?
9: Well, okay, that's interesting. It's funny. And now you're talking about Las Vegas, correct?
1: Yeah.
9: Okay, so I would tell you this. Your state of mind, like how you are operating, there are numbers that speak to you in that town. And when I did comedy back in the day, one time I walked into a casino, and this woman walked up and said, "Hey, Glennis, I need more quarters." And I'm like, what? And she goes, "Oh, I'm sorry, you're not Glennis," and walked away from me. I'm like, "Excuse me, I am Glennis." Long story short, her daughter's name was Glennis. I played, yes, George. So I played that slot machine in front of me, 777, and I won. I believe it was over $500, but I did win because I thought that is too bizarre. Well, how could that happen? There must be something good here. So, yeah, your state of mind plays a role in it, no question. And also picking a good day to bet. There are dates that are good for you and others that are a challenge. It matters.
1: You told us years ago to put a number 8 in our wallet.
9: Yeah.
1: And then I told that to a friend of mine who has since passed on.
9: Yeah.
1: But he put an 8 in his wallet and he won $2,000 at the slot machines.
9: Mm-hmm.
1: And then I told him, though, not to be greedy about it, because I think you had mentioned something about that.
9: Oh, yeah.
1: He went back, like, the next day and lost it all.
9: And that goes back to, if you look at the number 8 and you trace it, the 8 goes round and round. So there are two sides to that number. But to this day, we get emails from people saying, "I heard you on Coast to Coast. I put the 8 in the wallet." This one gal did it for her husband. He had something that when he was let go from his jobs about 4 years ago, he got this massive check. There was money they didn't pay him. But she called me like in tears saying, "I do think it was the 8 and I put it in." Oh, I'm all for that. But more than that, George, because the 8 can challenge some people, I suggest do your affirmation. Get your mind in alignment with prosperity.
1: Next up, 210-1950, Feb 10, 1950, Michael in Pennsylvania. Welcome, Michael.
12: Appreciate your service, George. My question is, my healing abilities improve?
9: So your ability to help heal others?
12: Yes.
9: Let me put it to you this way, Michael. You already have a natural gift. How do I know that? One, you're born on a 1 day, but you're ultimately a 9. The 9 is the old soul in numerology, okay? They're the ones, even when you were a little kid, you were beyond your years, correct?
12: Mm-hmm.
9: And this skill you have, didn't you teach it to yourself? Like, how did you learn it? What is it that you do? What would it be?
12: I don't know. I just always, because I believe that people should have the ability to start from zero and not let anything interfere with their beliefs. In other words, anything is possible.
9: Correct. But I'm saying you're naturally psychic. And I always tell George, when you think of a friend and the phone rings, it's your friend, that's the natural ability we have. In your case, the 9 feels like they've got to find a way to change the world to make it better. And you literally have a 3 attitude, which means here to motivate and uplift others. So any kind of healing you tap into, if you could see someone change their life for the better because of you, that's what you're here for, Michael. So you've got the numbers. Now you got to move forward on it.
12: Thank you very much.
9: Yeah.
1: How easy is it to move forward, Glennis?
9: Well, in his case, remember, he's got the numbers. So, like, if I were really counseling him, I'd say, okay, the 9 represents family, mom and dad, how was it? And he might have had some issues. I'll say, don't let the past interfere with today. If you're in the moment, you already have the gift. And by the way, George, he's in a personal year 4, which is to educate himself. So if he took a course, like went online and took a course, that's what he should be doing this year.
1: Let's go to Don in Alberta, Canada. I don't think he wants a reading, though. Donald, go ahead.
13: Hi, George. Hi, Glennis.
9: Hi.
13: I'm a nine life path, but I'm just bored out of my mind most of the time. Like today I was instructing on somebody how to open their third eye, and we were talking about reversing the aging process. Speaking of the aging process, I don't like the Christian vibrations that I was given. I don't know if you're familiar with the Caballerian philosophy, but anyway, yes. They say that you're whatever and whatever have to match, and it's like, yeah, okay, whatever. But the thing is, we first arrive on the planet, and we're born, we take our first breath. Well, yes. Certain religions believe that the rest of our life is destiny. Why can't we pull that anchor up and move it? Because George has had other guests on before that talked about moving the lifetime anchor and moving it forward. And every time I listen to one of the doctors that he has on, I learn a little bit more about what it takes to sustain the physical body. Like, if you look at ancient texts, we did live longer than we do now. But yes. Anyway, so I don't know what to tell you other than that, but there's a lot of data. So, but would it actually really work if we could say, because we're born on this day, move it forward into another time dimension?
1: Thirty seconds, Glynis, go for
9: it. Okay, I'm going to say quickly to Donald, as a nine life path, he's the old soul. It is his job to take the information he is studying and do something with it, because he's on to something for himself. And one more thing, George, I do have a newsletter. It is free, and it tells you what's in store for each month. That's something they should check out, too.
1: The website is numberslady.com. Thank you, Glynis. Always a pleasure having you on the program. Up next, Jim Harrell joins us with his ghostly campfire stories.
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14: Setting the stage for closing arguments. I'm Ted Lindner, Fox News. The trial testimonies finish in the murder trial of Lindsey Clancy. Fox's Molly Lyon with more.
15: The final witness returning to the stand, driving home the prosecution's case.
16: It is my opinion, within a reasonable degree of medical certainty, that Ms. Clancy was criminally responsible.
15: Prosecutors say the Massachusetts mother acted rationally and intentionally, planning and executing the murder of her three children inside the family's Duxbury home. Dr. Gregory Sadoff, a forensic psychologist with the FBI's Behavioral Analysis Unit, interviewed Clancy via Zoom earlier this year and reviewed extensive medical records. The defense says the Massachusetts mother should not be held criminally responsible for the killings, that she was misdiagnosed, over-medicated, and suffering from postpartum psychosis.
14: The accused mastermind of the September 11 terror attacks and three alleged co-conspirators set to stand trial in 2028. That ruling from a military judge comes nearly a quarter century after nearly 3,000 people were killed on 9/11/2001. Khalid Sheikh Mohammed and the defendants have been held in Guantanamo Bay since 2003. And Meta agreeing to a settlement in a lawsuit brought by dozens of states that accused the social media company of trying to get children addicted to their services.
15: Under the terms of the settlement over the next 10 years, Meta will pay up to $17 billion to the coalition of states that sued the social media giant. It will also have to make big changes to how Facebook and Instagram operate for minors and make stronger efforts to flag harmful content and remove users under 13. Provided the court approves the deal, California alone will receive up to $2 billion. California Attorney General Rob Bonta saying, quote, "Today we have secured a settlement with Meta that will make social media less dangerous for our kids and make a world of difference for children and their families."
14: Fox's Claudia Cowan. 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
14: The loss of Dolly Parton being felt around the world.
0: Following Dolly Parton's death on Tuesday at age 80, many are looking back at her life and the music she left behind. But she leaves a legacy of philanthropy as well, as a literary advocate, a job creator, and a supporter of medical research. Parton's Imagination Library has given more than 332 million books to kids in five countries since it was started in 2000. She created thousands of jobs with her business empire that included a clothing line, baking mixes, and her East Tennessee theme park, Dollywood. Parton also donated $1 million for research into pediatric infectious diseases. And earlier this year, the East Tennessee Children's Hospital in Knoxville was renamed the Dolly Parton Children's Hospital. Tanya J. Powers, Fox News.
14: Massive flash floods in the border area of Nepal and China. More than 160 people are dead, more than 1,500 missing in three countries, and that number expected to grow.
6: Roads destroyed and buildings buried by extreme flash flooding. Water rushing down the mountains, wiping out everything in its path. The U.S. Geological Survey says the landslide was the equivalent of a 5.2 magnitude earthquake. Officials say at least 340 foreign nationals are missing, and that reportedly includes 47 Americans. The incident taking place on the Himalayan border between Nepal and China-controlled Tibet. First responders reacted quickly to save lives of those who could be saved. Secretary of State Marco Rubio says the United States stands ready to support Nepal with needed humanitarian assistance.
14: And that's Fox's Mike Emanuel. And HHS Secretary Robert F. Kennedy Jr. takes to X to suggest that Pennsylvania's governor's office may have fabricated the two deaths attributed to measles. The state health department referring to them as measles associated. Pennsylvania Governor Josh Shapiro firing back, saying Kennedy's statements hinders his state's efforts in fighting its outbreak. I'm Ted Lindner. This is Fox News.
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1: Up next, Jim Harrell joins us with his true ghost stories. 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
1: And welcome back. George Norrie with you. Author Jim Harrell with us has been podcasting with 85 million downloads and counting on the paranormal, the unexplained, and the strange since 2005. He is the host of Jim Harrell's Campfire and the Paranormal Report, where he and his guests explore UFOs, cryptids, and all things supernatural. And here he is back on Coast to Coast. Hello, James. Welcome.
6: Well, thank you so much for having me back on the show, George. It is always a privilege. I really enjoy it, and I'm always very complimented and humbled when I have the opportunity to spend some time with you and the Coast to Coast audience.
1: Well, we thank the world of you, and you do a great job every time you're on the program. And how you doing otherwise? Life good?
6: Things are good, and you know, we just celebrated the 21st anniversary of the Paranormal Podcast, my first show that continues to this day. Just had Jacques Vallée on, which was kind of cool, and we keep on keeping on, and keep doing it. It's a lot of fun.
1: Where does the time go, Jim?
6: I was just talking with Jeff Belanger. I know you've talked to Jeff many times. And we've worked out that our first interview was 21 years almost to the day that that episode's going to be released in a couple of weeks. And I'm amazed. I've been doing this 21 years. It blows my mind. Just seems like I started yesterday just because I love this stuff.
1: Your programs cover full gamut of things like we do. Do you have a favorite topic?
6: Well, I do really love the near-death experience topic and the afterlife, because it is the ultimate question, right? I mean, of course, you know, I love the UAP, UFO subject as well, and many of the other subjects we cover. But to me, the ultimate mystery is what happens after, you know, we leave this world. We just saw the passing of Dolly Parton and Tim Curry, and it doesn't matter how rich or powerful you are, it's appointed for all of us. So I think it's the ultimate question. So I still think that's the one that fascinates me the most.
1: Fascinating stuff. What do you think of ghosts?
6: You know, I used to think ghosts were simply dead people, right, coming to visit. And I'm not saying that they're not in some cases, but now the more I look at it and the longer that I talk to people who are experts, I'm just a guy who asks questions. I'm not an expert, but I feel as though, and much like the UFO subject, I think there's maybe a lot of different kinds of hauntings. You know, sometimes maybe it is, you know, a loved one coming back to say goodbye or get a message across. Maybe sometimes it's a time slip of some type. Maybe we're the ghosts to them. Maybe it's interdimensional. So, you know, a lot of my answers with a lot of these questions has gone from being A, B, or C to now D, all of the above.
1: Later on in the program, Jim, we'll have you talk about some of the stories you've come across, and there are many. Since you've been doing this, have you ever been scared doing what you do?
6: You know, it's funny. Not so much. You know, and it's kind of funny because I used to, when I was a kid, I used to watch Leonard Nimoy and In Search Of. That's what got me started on all of this way back in the 70s when I was a real young kid, George, really young. But I used to cover my eyes so I couldn't see out the window while I was watching. So it scared me. But ironically, as a grown up, these stories don't scare me. It doesn't seem to make sense, but the stories give me hope. The stories give me hope that there's more to our life than just, you know, we're here and then we're gone, that there's a greater reality. And I was talking to someone else who said something similar, that actually this has made them maybe more spiritual. You know, I always did believe in a higher power. I know that you do. And this has even increased all of that. You would think that it's not very comforting, but in an odd way, these stories are comforting because it speaks to the idea, and science is even going in this direction, that we're part of something greater, that the soul is real. They might call it something else, but, you know, we exist beyond physical death. And it's made me probably a happier person. And yeah, a particular story can run chills down your spine, and I hope that a couple of these do that for folks tonight. But overall, it doesn't frighten me.
1: Have you seen a change in direction in the paranormal since you've been doing this?
6: I just think that there's more acceptance, particularly on the side of ghosts and those things. I think even, and you know, Coast to Coast AM, who's been doing this way longer than 21 years, deserves a huge piece of credit for it. You know, the TV shows, even though they weren't perfect, some of the ghost hunting TV shows, you know, you could kind of pick out things maybe I didn't care for. But to their credit, I think they made the ghost topic more acceptable. And I think now if you go into a room with people and you're talking or a party and you say you've seen a ghost, it's not, ooh, that weird guy or that weird gal. It's like, no, tell me what happened. Maybe I saw one too. So I think it's become more acceptable. Now, I will say, I don't think we've come as far with the UFO subject. You know, if somebody says they see a strange light in the sky or something, they might not get too much flack. But if they say they've seen an alien or had an encounter with an alien or, my goodness, even be abducted, then people might look at them funny. So I guess what I'm saying is that I think overall these topics have become more accepted. People are more willing to talk about them. But I still don't think we're where we need to be, particularly with UFOs and cryptids and other subjects.
1: We don't seem to get the alien abduction stories like we used to in the past. Why not?
6: That's true. That's an excellent point. You know, I hadn't thought about that. You know, maybe, let's just say, and I would like to talk to a researcher who actually does like a qualitative study, the gentleman you have from the UFO reporting line on or someone, if they've seen that statistically. But what you're saying seems to be correct in that it does seem like we've gotten fewer UFO abduction stories. And what I'm wondering if that's, you know, if that statistically proves out to be true, maybe whatever it is, and maybe it's not extraterrestrials. Maybe they're interdimensional. Maybe they live under the ocean. I know the president recently, Ozzy Osbourne's son, said that he knows somebody who is close to President Trump. And President Trump, according to Osbourne and this source, says that They don't know what they are, but they live under the ocean. So maybe they're from under the ocean, not up above. But wherever, maybe they've changed their tactics. Maybe at one point they felt it was important to abduct humans, maybe to study them. And maybe now they've studied what they need to study. I don't know the answer to that.
1: How do you think science, Jim, is taking the look at the paranormal?
6: I think it's improving. I think it's improving when you hear people like Neil deGrasse Tyson and people like that maybe entertain this a little more than they did in the past, even though not fully, you know, even with Michael Shermer, the all uber skeptic who was a real gentleman, got to interview him.
1: He's a nice guy.
6: Yeah. I disagree with him, but that's okay. You know, that's right. Something, George, I'm sure you'll, I'm guessing you'll agree. We've lost that in our society. We can have different viewpoints and have civil conversations and have a back and forth. So yeah, he's a very nice guy. And the thing is that, I do think that it's a situation where science is getting better. I think they're opening up their minds a little more. I think more evidence is pointing, to the, not proof, but evidence is pointing to the idea that there's some kind of consciousness out there. So I think it's getting better. I remember reading articles, 20 years ago, where science writers and things, this UFO thing, there's absolutely nothing to it. Now, I still don't think it's getting the due it deserves, but it's getting better. I think it's getting better.
1: Did you ever have a story that you just thought was so outrageous that you didn't believe it?
6: Yeah, I've had a couple. I've had a couple where I think people have tried to pull pranks and we didn't air them. But the thing is that a lot of this stuff is so bizarre. We'll have a story or two like that probably tonight. It's so bizarre that my default is when people come on Jim Harold's Campfire, which is the storytelling podcast where people come on. We do 90 minutes every week on that one. And my default is to believe them because they really have nothing to gain. And it's, you know, if somebody comes on Coast to Coast, you know, they're heard by millions of people. And granted, we've had millions of downloads, but nowhere near the popularity of a Coast to Coast. So they're not going to get famous. They're not going to do anything like that. So there's really, you know, I find people to be generally very, very sincere when they're telling their stories. So for the most part, my default is belief. And some of the stories, they don't make sense, but a lot of this stuff doesn't make sense. I say that the best campfire stories sometimes end with a question mark, not a period. So my default is belief. Yeah, I've heard a couple. I'm like, I don't know. But I don't challenge people. I don't, people remember Mike Wallace. I don't do a Mike Wallace to people. Generally, hey, you're kind enough to kind of have the courage to share your story. I'm going to listen. I'm going to listen and I'm going to respect that.
1: What would you say?

0: and I can say this pretty confidently now. I've been saying it a couple of years, and I always put a little caveat, unless somebody tells me differently, but nobody's told me differently. The Paranormal Podcast, as far as I know, that show is the longest running podcast on the paranormal. Not the longest running podcast, but on the subject of the paranormal that is still going today. And I don't know. I think that's pretty cool.
1: Good for you. I remember the first time we met physically, Jim. You were full of so much energy and excitement. I said to myself, this guy's going to go far. He's got it. And well, you have.
0: Thank you. Thank you. Thank you. Well, I just, the one thing I have two things, George. I'm extremely persistent. And number two is I say my mediocrity is my strength. I'm not the best on air person like yourself. I'm, not the best editor. I'm not the best tech guy. I'm not the best marketer. I'm not the best business side guy, but I'm kind of competent, semi-competent of all of those things. And that's unusual to be able to wear so many hats. And that's why I've been able to do this as my full-time work for quite a few years. So just knock on wood, we can keep it going.
1: When did you decide 20-some years ago that you wanted to do this for a living?
0: Well, I didn't decide 21 years ago. And the cool thing about it is I did it for the love of it. I had gone to school to be a broadcaster and had been a broadcast major, gotten an undergrad in communication and a master's degree. But I ended up working on the business side of radio, which actually turned out to be a blessing in disguise, and worked in many years and worked for companies like CBS Radio and so forth. And, as an aside, I started doing this podcast because in 2005, I heard Adam Curry, you know, the MTV guy who basically co-invented podcasting, Leo Laporte, who used to be on Premiere for many years. And I really liked what these guys were doing. They're doing, but then I said, I can't do what Adam does. I can't do what Leo does. But I heard some of the homemade podcasts and I'm like, well, I can do that. So I said, well, what am I going to do it on? And this was just for fun. You know, it was costing me money. And I said, I love the paranormal. I've always loved the paranormal. And I'll do this for 6 months and I'll get it all figured out. Well, it didn't work out that way. And I'm proud to say my first two guests, Lloyd Auerbach and Stanton Freeman, which they didn't even know what a podcast was because nobody knew what a podcast was. But it's been a great ride.
1: I miss Stanton, don't you?
0: He was fantastic. In fact, I was at that last event. Remember in Columbus?
1: In Columbus, Ohio. Yeah,
0: he was fantastic. Right. And I really would love to know what he would have to say about all the things that have happened in the last 5 years. I think he'd have such interesting commentary on it.
1: I think so, too. He'd talk about his gray basket where he pulled out all his old stories. Remember that?
0: Yeah, yeah. He was just, and he was so good that night. He really went out on a high note, and it was such a shock when we found out, I found out a couple days later what happened. He passed. But I gotta say, he would have such about these releases. Are we getting the straight story? I'm not convinced we are. Are we getting all the materials? I'm not convinced we are. Why do they seem to always be released in Friday afternoon to bury the story? And you would know about that being a former news director. So, I'd be very interesting what he would, interested to see what he would say about those news releases.
1: And why aren't they releasing things like Roswell and the really good nitty-gritty stuff?
0: And they're just putting it out there. And my wife and I, because my wife does a show with me now, The Paranormal Report, where we do weekly news. And she's going through it, and none of it's indexed. Some of the sheets are upside down. They just you know, are throwing it out there. And it's worked perfectly because, you know, the first one or two people were excited. Oh, look at the releases. And now it comes out and people go, oh. We have people recorded from the Apollo missions talking about seeing strange things and nobody cares. And it's the general public. And it's really sad.
1: Jim's website is his name, linked up at coasttocoastam.com. He's got a series of 6 books at least out called True Ghost Stories. Jim Harold's Campfire, books 1 through 6. You writing any more, Jimmy?
0: Well, I've been a little derelict in my duty, too busy doing podcasts, but there'll be a new one next year. But if the folks haven't checked them out, there's a lot there, about 65, 70 stories in each book from the show, and we got plenty of material for more, so I got to get on that for next year.
1: And how many different podcasts are you doing?
0: Well, we do the Paranormal Podcast, which is an interview show with

0: you know, authors and guests. We do the Jim Harold's Campfire, which is the weekly 90-minute ghost story and spooky story. Not just ghost stories, but UFOs and things. Then we do the Paranormal Report. I do that with my wife. And that's about 45 minutes, an hour every week on paranormal news stories of that week. And then I do a number of extra shows for my Plus Club, for my Plus Club members. So it's a busy time. And, you know, the main shows are on video as well. So that's another piece these days that's been added.
1: What's that one question you would love answered that you keep seeking for?
0: Well, I think I kind of hit it before a little bit. You know, what happens after we die?
1: All right.
0: Yeah. That's, and it answers so many other questions, right? Because to me, if we live on after we die, that means there is indeed a higher power, which I do believe. That would be one of the questions. And of course, the UFO question, what's going on with UFOs? What is it really? And I wonder sometimes, I'm getting to the point now that I'm wondering if we're capable of understanding it. If it's so sophisticated and it's so weird and it's so out there that it's beyond our comprehension, the answers aren't as simple. That's the thing. The answers over the years, George, I think to the questions, they seem like they're very complicated now. When I first started, I thought it was very simple. UFOs or ET, after we die, we go to heaven or hell. Everything had easy answers. And now over time, I feel like the answers have gotten harder to find or more complicated.
1: When we come back, Jim, we'll talk about some of the stories you've gone through and experienced, beginning with the woman with too many teeth. That'll be next on Coast to Coast AM.
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4: News. I'm Sue Guzman. A trial date of June 5th, 2028, set for accused 9/11 mastermind Khalid Sheikh Mohammed and three others.
5: Prosecutors had asked for a trial date in January of 2027, but the judge, writing, a realistic trial date must account for the hearing and resolution of pretrial evidentiary and compliance motions. Mohammed, who was arrested in Pakistan in 2003, has been held at the U.S. military base in Guantanamo Bay.
4: Fox's Kristen Goodwin. Closing arguments scheduled for today in the trial of Lindsey Clancy, the Massachusetts mom who killed her three children. Fox's Molly Lyne.
6: Prosecutors say the Massachusetts mother acted rationally and intentionally, planning and executing the murder of her three children inside the family's Duxbury home. The defense says the Massachusetts mother should not be held criminally responsible for the killings, that she was misdiagnosed, overmedicated, and suffering from postpartum psychosis.
4: Merrick is listening to Fox News.
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4: Whether it's physical activity, obesity, diet, smoking, low on hormones, stress, sleep disorders, or your age can be supported by reducing inflammation and aiding the body to heal itself appropriately. 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
2: And welcome back, George Norrie, along with Jim Harrell, and we're going to talk about some of the stories. Let's sit around the campfire and talk about the woman with too many teeth, Jim.
10: Well, this was a good one. This was, I think, a young lady called in maybe a year or two ago with this one. And it's such a favorite that a lot of times when I give talks in person, I will lead with this story. It happened around 2019. It was in an urban campus in Pennsylvania. The woman's name is Aubrey. And this happened in broad daylight. She was had attended her classes for the day, was getting ready to go back home. She was standing at a crosswalk and with a bunch of people, and she noticed from a distance there was this woman in kind of a blackish getup, and the woman was kind of looking at her and smiling, and she thought that was weird. And she kind of looked down, you know, as one does, you're thinking about what's going on. She looks up, the woman standing right next to her. She's like, that's weird. How did she get here so fast? So hey, nobody else notices this woman. Aubrey is walking to her car, which is at an off-campus lot. You know, parking is tight. So she's walking, and she notices this woman is following her. You know, the crowd dissipates and following her. And she's like, okay, I'm just going to put my head down, and I'm not going to pay attention to her. I'm going to keep going to my car. So anyway, she's looking down. She's walking at a little more rapid speed. She looks up. And the woman's right in front of her. She has to almost stop short so she doesn't run into her. And the woman looks at her, and she has like this inhuman face. She has this Cheshire cat grin that is almost like anatomically impossible for a human. And she has all these wild teeth, like more teeth than a human should be able to have. So anyway, Aubrey keeps walking and trying to avoid this woman. This woman keeps following her. And then Aubrey gets in her car. And this woman stands in front of her car like she's not going to let her move. And Aubrey starts her car, and she says basically, I hope you get out of the way. And she starts to go, and the woman does get out of her way. And she's kind of like, you know, raising her hands and almost yelling at Aubrey as she leaves. And Aubrey said she went a little ways when she was safe away from the area, pulled over and just started bawling because she didn't know what she encountered, George. It's right. Much like I told you, some of these stories are so bizarre, but I totally believe her, and she was totally sincere in telling this. What that was, I don't know.
11: And I thought you were going to say that the tooth woman kind of meshed between the car and faded into it.
10: No, she didn't. She stepped away, but it was like the thing that was really weird is the fact she had all these teeth, and then her smile, it was like not possible for a human to have that smile. It looked like the old Cheshire cat, right? So it was something maybe inhuman. Maybe it was some kind of demon, some kind of interdimensional being. I don't know what it is, but I believe the story.
11: Your next story, a ghost pushed my boyfriend out of bed.
10: Yeah, this is a funny one. This was Sarah was the woman's name. And this is a number of years ago, I think like 25, 26 years ago. Her and her friend were on a road. Her boyfriend were on a road trip. And they were in New Orleans. This was before Katrina. And they were at this really ornate hotel. Anyway, one night he stays out late. Maybe he's going to have a few drinks or whatever. She stays in. And he comes in, gets in bed. And she's asleep, right? And all of a sudden, there's a big commotion, and she wakes up, and her boyfriend's like, hey, you pushed me out of bed. Why did you push me out of bed? And she said, I didn't push you out of the bed.
11: I've been sleeping.
10: Something said, I was sleeping. Something else pushed you out of the bed. And it was funny when, George, when she was telling this story, she said, my boyfriend at the time. And I said, well, sounds like you got rid of him. So actually it probably worked out. And she said, no, I didn't get rid of him. He's my husband now. But, you know, and that's where it crosses a line for me, George. I've had people call in and say, they feel like they've been pushed at like the top of the stairs. When something starts physically interacting with you, it's scary. Although I've had the other side. People felt they were going to fall down the stairs and something caught them. We've had the other side of those stories. So I think the paranormal is a continuum. But I laughed because I thought she had gotten rid of him because she said my boyfriend at the time. And they said, oh, no, he was my boyfriend at the time. Now he's my longtime husband.
11: Was this a jealous ghost?
10: Yeah, it could be. It could be. Or maybe maybe it was a lady ghost who didn't like the fact that he came in late. Maybe, you know, getting a little bit of revenge there. I don't know. But it was a fun one.
11: The next one, she saw her own grave.
10: This one was just in the last couple of weeks. This is creepy. So this woman was from Texas. And this is a number of years ago in the 90s, late 90s. Right after Christmas, she was in a very bad car accident. She was with, I think, a cousin and a friend, I think it was. And they were going to pick up somebody else for a party or something. And there was just a really bad accident. The airbag deployed, broke the lower part of her nose. It messed with her neck, her spine. It was some pretty significant injuries. Luckily she's okay. In fact, her knee got, torn up, a tendon and ligaments were loose. So she was pretty beaten up from this car accident. Luckily she recovered, made a full recovery. But anyway, a little while later, maybe a couple months later, she decided, unconnected to the accident, she decided she was going to go to the family plot at a local graveyard. And she was, I think, at her grandparents' grave. She was going to put flowers or whatever on it. And she noticed this little headstone with the, I think it was like a little angel statue on top of it. And she's like, I don't remember that being there before. So she goes over and looks at it, and there's some grass on it. Sometimes this happens with headstones. She kind of brushes it away. It had her full name on it. It had her birthday, and the date of death was the day of the accident. The exact day of the accident that she had. She said she physically touched the stone. So she knew somebody who was connected with the cemetery, and she had written down where it was at in the cemetery and so forth, and she talked to him. She said, what's up with this? Is this a trick? What's going on here? And gave him the number and everything, and he said, and this is, you know, after she visited and came home, said that tombstone doesn't exist. And she's like, I know it exists. I touched it. I brushed the grass off of it. I traced the numbers with my finger. I know it exists. So she said, sure enough, I'll go back and check. And she goes back and checks. And guess what, George? She has never seen that tombstone again. Never. So what she wondered was there an alternate reality where she died on that day? And she was just seeing a glimpse of it. It reminded me of Scrooge in Christmas Carol, right?
11: That's right.
10: Where he sees his own, the ghost of Christmas future. But that's creepy. Could you, that would just blow my mind. That's terrifying.
11: That is creepy. Grandpa Otto learned his lesson.
10: Yeah, I love this one because it's also another graveyard story. This goes back to like 1940, and I think it was his great-grandson who came on and told the story, if I'm correct. Maybe it was his grandfather. The gentleman came on and told it. And it was in Ohio, and this gentleman, when he was a young man, before he went in the military, he would do different jobs, you know, to earn a living. And one of them was digging graves at a local ceremony. And that's probably around 1940, before he went off to World War II. And at the time, he was living with his Aunt Kate. And apparently, Aunt Kate was very strict and ran a tight ship. So anyway, one day, Otto had finished his work at the cemetery. He's heading home, and he saw a fresh grave with some flowers. And he's like, well, you know, I'm going to bring those home to Aunt Kate. So he grabs the flowers and he gets into his truck. And his truck won't start. He's like, that's weird. I've never had a problem with this truck before. So anyway, he goes to Aunt Kate's, where he's living, gives her these flowers. And she said, where did you get those flowers? And he kind of fessed up, and she said, you take those back right now and go get your truck. Well, the funny thing is, he never told her anything about the truck not being there and not starting. So anyway, He goes back to the cemetery. He puts the flowers back on the grave. He's like, let me give this truck another start. Turns it over. Bam. Runs right away. Drives home. But it has a neat little coda to it, George. This is fun. This is decades later. Decades later. They're at a family funeral. They're at the cemetery. Grandpa Otto is there. He remembered. And there were all these flowers on the graveyard where the grave had been buried. And somebody said, oh, it'd be a shame to just let these all sit here, you know. And it was a family member. It would have been okay, you know. And said, Grandpa, do you want any of those flowers? And he said, I don't want those flowers. Get them away from me. I'm not going to take them.
11: I love that. How about the spirit in the morgue?
10: Ooh, this is a spooky one. Well, a gentleman that came on and talked about this, he's had multiple encounters. He seems to be a very sensitive individual and sees things. I do believe that. I think there are people who have that ability that are more tuned in. So anyway, he worked at this company that had medical files, and sometimes he would have to transfer medical files back and forth to hospitals. And he was at this one hospital, and he passed the door to the morgue was open. He had the hospital morgue, and he passed it. He just happened to glance in. He wasn't being nosy or anything. You know, if you see a door open, sometimes your head will turn. And he sees like what looks like a medical examiner, and he sees a body on a slab. But next to the slab, he sees what looks like someone or something staring at him. Mm-hmm. And it is actually a black figure, a dark figure. And it turns out that is a full apparition. And Michael felt it was the person who'd been on the slab. Now, that's weird enough. Then the figure starts running full speed at him. And Michael said it wasn't like the spirit was going to attack him. It was almost like the spirit was saying, you see me, please help me. That's the feeling that he got. He did not see this as any kind of an attack. Now, there was this living person in the morgue. It was a doctor, a medical examiner or something, and just kind of looked up and shook his head like, oh, you're looking here at this deceased person, you know, kind of like tisk tisk. Yeah. the man shook his head, shut the door right before the apparition reached Michael. So, you know, these are the stories people tell me, George, and I believe them.
11: Freddy Krueger in real life. What was that?
10: Yeah,
11: one?
10: Yeah. You know, some of the most frightening stories, I think, are the ones that come from childhood because they stick with people for decades. And this was such a case in this one. This young woman is from Colorado, but this happened when she lived in the South as a child, and her and her grandma were very close, and they used to love to watch horror movies, weekend horror movie marathons. So one night they were watching one of the Child's Play movies, the Chucky movies, and at some point this young lady got hungry, and she asked her grandma to make her some hash browns. So Granny went out to the kitchen and made the hash browns. Once they were ready, she went out to the kitchen and got her plate of hash browns. She was going to go back into the room and continue watching the movie. But she ended up dropping her hash browns because what she saw on the screen, now granted, they just had a regular TV, George, no fancy projection setup or anything. But on the wall, opposing wall, she saw what she described as a figure that she immediately recognized. Freddy Krueger. Not Freddy on the television, but Freddy on the wall in front of her. And she said he was propped against a bar with one hand under his chin. And she remembered him tapping and drumming the claw-like knives of his glove while he was looking at her. Hash browns went everywhere. And then she let out a blood-curdling scream. Granny came to see what was going on, and there was nothing on the wall. Now, here's something I wonder, George. Maybe she didn't imagine it, because, you know, kids can have strong imaginations. Maybe She generated it. I know you've talked on the show about tulpas and thought forms and those kind of things. If we're in the right frame of mind, can we actually generate something? So maybe that Freddy Krueger was very real, but it was something that was generated out of maybe her processes and her reaction to the horror movies. Maybe she actually generated that for a short period of time.
11: Can you tell Jim when they call in if they're scared?
10: Yeah. And you know, people will say something like this, George. I'm sure you've heard the thing, same thing. I've got chills right now telling this story. And then some people get emotional, you know, we also get, you know, we're talking about a lot of the spooky stories, scary stories, but we get a lot of affirming stories. We get stories about signs from loved ones, very vibrant dream visitations from loved ones who have passed, signs and so forth. And people will get very emotional, and many times it's almost like they're reliving it. So yes, some people are scared, some people are amazed, some people are sad, but it's all real.
11: We're going to come back in a moment with Jim Harold and take phone calls. We've got a few more stories he's going to relate to us as well. His website is his name, linked up at coasttocoastam.com. 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
1: 6:30 a.m. Your alarm goes off. 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
8: The desperate hunt for survivors. I'm Sue Guzman, Fox News. Several dozen Americans are among more than 1,300 people missing in massive flash flooding in the border area between Nepal and China. Fox's Mike Emanuel tells us that rescue personnel are wading through catastrophic devastation, searching for possible survivors.
9: Roads destroyed and buildings buried by extreme flash flooding. Water rushing down the mountains, wiping out everything in its path. The U.S. Geological Survey says the landslide was the equivalent of a 5.2 magnitude earthquake. Officials say at least 340 foreign nationals are missing, and that reportedly includes 47 Americans. The incident taking place on the Himalayan border between Nepal and China-controlled Tibet. First responders reacted quickly to save lives of those who could be saved. Secretary of State Marco Rubio says the United States stands ready to support Nepal with needed humanitarian assistance.
8: Closing argument set for today in the murder trial of Lindsey Clancy in Massachusetts.
10: 18 jury members will hear the lawyers sum up their cases. Whether Lindsey Clancy killed her kids is not in dispute, but she has pleaded not guilty by reason of lack of criminal responsibility. Judge William Sullivan told the jury they've heard all the evidence.
11: What? You haven't heard the arguments from the attorneys. You haven't even heard, like I said before, the law that you do apply.
10: Those instructions will give the jury 4 unanimous choices. First-degree murder, second-degree murder, manslaughter, or the lack of criminal responsibility Clancy pleaded to. A hung jury is also a possible outcome. Gernal Scott, Fox News.
8: Federal judge declining to order Texas to extradite ICE agent Christian Castro is charged with shooting a man and lying about it during an immigration crackdown in Minneapolis. Under Texas law, he must be released after 90 days, which is today. America's listening to Fox News.
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8: Kids under 18 will soon see a host of changes to their Instagram and Facebook experiences thanks to an $18 billion settlement with 48 U.S. states that sued, claiming Meta harmed and addicted children with its social media platforms. Fox's Claudia Cowan with more.
0: A landmark trial ends with a bombshell settlement. Meta will pay nearly $17 billion to a coalition of 29 states that sued the tech giant. Meta does not admit wrongdoing in the settlement, but will now change how Facebook and Instagram operate for teens and make stronger efforts to flag and remove users under 13 years old. Those specifics include better age verification, usage limits, data collection limitations, nighttime access restrictions, school modes, required breaks in usage, drawing praise from anguished parents who've demanded these changes for years.
8: The trial of a Florida teenager accused in the killing of his stepsister aboard a cruise ship is delayed.
16: Court filings in the U.S. Southern District of Florida say the trial of a 16-year-old boy accused of both raping and murdering his stepsister aboard the Carnival Horizon cruise ship will now be delayed further until November 2nd. It had been slated to begin on September 8th. His public defenders wanted more time for their investigation. The stepsister's body was discovered stuffed under a bed covered with life vests in a cabin aboard ship in November of last year. The teen, being identified only by his initials of TH, is being tried in federal court due to the alleged crime occurring at sea. In Miami, Eben Brown, Fox News.
8: The Commerce Department says the economy grew at a sluggish 1.5% pace from April through June, but it says consumer spending stayed strong. Consumer spending, which accounts for about 70% of U.S. economic activity, increased at a healthy 3.4% annual clip. That is up from 4.5% in the January through March period. I'm Sue Guzman. This is Fox News.
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1: Couple more stories before we take calls. The giggling ghost girl.
6: This one's interesting because, you know, I always say, and I'm sure you see the same thing, George, people of all walks of life have paranormal experiences. And this particular gentleman is from the South and was a retired dermatologist. And he had built out his own practice and had a new building, construction built and so forth. And, you know, things started getting weird because he was having all these bizarre electrical problems. And they never figured out what it was, by the way. Then, a few years later, he went into the office on a Saturday morning around noon to catch up on some work, and he entered through a side door. As he opened it, he heard a little girl cough, giggle, and run down the hallway. Now, he thought, you know, cleaners would come in on the weekends. The one woman who cleaned the office part-time, she had a four-year-old daughter, so just thought, oh, this little girl's, you know, as kids will do, running around the halls, having a good time. He went looking for the cleaning woman so he could say, "Hey, you're a little girl, you know, just want to make sure she's okay, everything's all right."
1: Yeah.
6: He passed the nurse's station, startled one of the nurses so badly she jumped out of the skin, and She had disclaimed earlier that she had heard an employee door shut on the other side of the building slam shut. So she was kind of skittish anyway. He said, hey, is the cleaning lady here? Is her daughter's running around. She said, there's no cleaning lady here. No one's here except for me. They searched all day long. In fact, after his, assistant left, he even looked around again to make sure and called out, and he was convinced there was someone there, but that wasn't all. You know, a week later, one of his employees approached him. Her parents sometimes cleaned the office, and they heard a little girl giggling, but they can never find her. And then one day he's doing a procedure and someone is tugging at his arm, and he thought it was one of his assistants or something. He's doing an in-office procedure with a patient, and something keeps tugging his arm. And then he looks and there's no one there. There's no one there. And this just kept on. One time, a can of Coke. They were in a meeting. It moved 12 inches across the table. Could never figure out what it was. He is now retired, but that building definitely had something going on. New construction, which often happens, which is kind of weird. You don't expect it.
1: That's a great story. How about the silent people in the woods?
6: Yeah, this is one of those head-scratcher ones that doesn't really fall in any category. This one lady from Kentucky, when she was in college, she went hiking with a guy she was dating, and they went a couple hours into the woods. And when they're coming back, it's getting dark, a little bit of light. And anyway, they start seeing this line of people coming towards them. And she thought it would be weird. They'd be heading deeper into the woods when it's getting dark. She said hello. Nobody answered. Then more people came and more. And it became a long, stretched out group of people the way you might see a line of people waiting to enter a concert. They continued to walk. And she said the other thing was strange was they were all looking ahead. Nobody in the line of people, you know, whoever it was, 50, 60 people, I don't know how many people it was. No one was talking to anyone else. And she said it was very tense, like they were anticipating something. And she said it almost felt like they didn't want to go wherever they were going, as though they were worried about something. And they're people of all ages, adults, old people. She said some of them had blankets around their shoulders as though they were cold. It took several minutes for her and her companions to walk past the entire line. Eventually, they reached the end and continued towards a tree line near the parking area. Then she started seeing bright lights through the trees, huge floodlights. She said it would be like a high school football game. The lights hadn't been there when they were in the woods. Then she said they came from, she saw men in black tactical fatigues running around and apparently setting up equipment. She said there were 30 to 50 men. There was a black tent or awning. She said it looked like a canopy you might see at a graveside funeral. They had a little command center. So a man who appeared to be coordinating things stopped them in a parking lot and said, what are they doing? And she said, they'd just been hiking. They didn't want anything to do with whatever this was. They were leaving. And she just couldn't figure out what was going on. And they basically decided to just leave. And they don't know what this was. What was the, what were they setting up there? What were they doing there? What were all these people walking into the woods right as sun is setting? What were they doing? And they all looked disturbed and upset. She said her feeling that something real was taking place and whoever was involved did not want people to know about it.
1: How about the two dads?
6: Oh, this is a good one. This is from up in New England. This is around 1980. So anyway, our little subject of this at the time was 10 years old. And she was in her family home. It was a relatively new house. And she's asleep one summer night. She wakes up and she sees her dad. She's probably several years old, like 7, 8 years old, I think. She looks up and she sees somebody standing there. It looks exactly like her dad. And she says, Dad, Dad, Dad. The figure didn't answer. She said this thing that looked like her father began walking around her bed. And she said, Daddy, Daddy. Nothing. So she sat up. She had a pillow in her hands and she swung and waved it at the figure. The pillow went through right through him. Then she completely lost it. She started screaming. Her dad, her actual dad, comes running into the bedroom. At that point, she sees two dads for just a brief moment. She was looking at two of her father. She swung again at the one that appeared to be the first one, the strange figure. It went right through him and hit her real dad. Now, her dad thought she had a nightmare. He tried to comfort her and stayed with her a little while before telling her it was time to go back to sleep. But she's convinced she was awake, and she pointed to that one detail in particular, the pillow. She had swung it and it actually went through the first, quote, dad more than once.
1: And her father did not see the first dad.
6: Right, exactly. Exactly. And she said it dressed just the way her father normally slept, in T-shirt and boxers. But the thing never responded to her. And I'll tell you, George, and I know you've heard these stories, these doppelgangers that either look like a family member or they sound like a family member. We get people who say, you know, I thought my wife came home. I heard them in the hallway. I was in the other room. And I call out, they don't answer to me, or sometimes they do answer. And then 20 minutes later, my real spouse comes in and say, hey, weren't you just here? And said, I don't know what you're talking about. We get those stories all the time.
1: And our last one, the little person.
6: Oh, this is short but sweet. This is a good one. So anyway, I think this happened down south somewhere. It might have been North Carolina, South Carolina. A number of years ago, this little boy would take his G.I. Joe action figures to play in the treehouse. He goes in the treehouse. There is a pile of leaves. And he moves a pile of leaves. And he sees literally on the ground a little person, maybe 12 inches tall. And the little person is startled. And he looks at the little boy and goes, oh, and he disappears. And that's the story. And what's funny about it is that, and it's kind of like those stories where you see a ghost and the ghost seems as startled by you as you are them. The little figure was startled and was not expecting to be discovered by this little boy playing with his G.I. Joes. So, yeah, it's a weird world. George, I think we just get little glimpses into it, and these campfire stories are some of those little glimpses.
1: To the phones we go. Stan in South Dakota to get us started. Hi, Stan.
7: Well, hi, George, and hi, Jim.
6: Hi.
7: I really enjoy these stories, and fortunately, I haven't had any ghosts except the Holy Ghost. Jim, you started off the show about, you wondered about life after death, and I'll be very kind and explain the Christian view. If we put our faith and our trust in Jesus Christ, then your name is written in the Lamb's Book of Life, and when you

0: at all. I wouldn't be surprised at all if that's the remnants of Noah's Ark. So I'm a believer.
1: Had you been around 2,000 years ago, what do you think Jesus would have been to you?
0: Oh, that's a tough question, George. You only ask the easy questions. Well, I'm assuming Lord and Savior. Again, I'm a person of faith. I do believe. So I would assume that's who it would be. But it would be unique because I think it's like anybody else, right? We have Dolly Parton now who passed away. By all accounts, a great humanitarian. I grew up with classic country music. My family loved that kind of music. So I love what she did. But the point is, in death, people are described differently than they are in life. And I wonder what he was really like. I'm sure I'm not doubting the gospels and those kind of things, but I wonder what he was really like in life. That would be, people would say, who would be your number one interview? It would be Jesus Christ, then Art Bell would be the two people I would like to interview. Unfortunately, I don't have the opportunity to do either.
1: Let's go to Ruth in Maryland. Hey, Ruthie, go ahead.
2: Hi, George and Jim, and what you're just talking about, George, I think that it's really nice that you do let people get on there and speak their mind like that, that you let us get on there and talk, because I'm telling you, you can't do it here with the local DJs. You can't even mention the word heaven, and they're wanting to hang up on you. But, Jim, thank you guys for taking my call, and you're the perfect one for me to talk to because you do campfire stories. And I live in a campground and heavily wooded campground. And this past summer, a couple times in the middle of the night, like when coast is on, we have heard this terrible, terrible. Well, first of all, wait a minute. Let me tell you that a lot of people believe our campground is haunted. I'll tell you real quick. Over 300 years ago, there was a woman, Mile Dyer. You can check it out later. They accused her of being a witch and they burned her little cabin down, her little hut. And she ran to this rock and froze to death on the rock. And the rock is up in the little town square. We heard this terrible screaming noise. I'm down here at the end. So there's nobody else down here, and it's all woods and back of me and on the side. And it was really, really loud, loud screaming. Like, it sounded like a woman screaming, almost like a woman getting murdered. And it was like a couple of screams, and then after the screams, was a screeching noise after the screams. And this happened a couple of times. I think the last time was a couple of weeks ago. And one of my neighbors said that it was foxes mating. And I finally did see the fox. I'm actually feeding her now. I thought it was a very large bird because I kept actually finding feathers. They're large feathers, like 17 inches long in that spot after I would hear the sounds. But anyway, I wanted to ask you about a banshee. Like, what do you think? Do you think it was an animal, like a fox, like my neighbor said, mating, or a bird? And what is a banshee? I heard of them, but I really don't know what one is, and I heard that they scream. So could you please tell me about that? And your stories are really good, Jim.
0: Oh, right, thank you. Thank you. Nice to meet you. On banshees, they're usually kind of associated with, kind of the Irish kind of area up there across the pond and so forth. And they're usually thought of as a harbinger of doom. And we had a really interesting story, a tragic story. A woman, it was in the UK. She was driving to university. Her father was with her, and they had a trailer carrying all her stuff to university. And this woman pulls aside, and she kind of met the description of a banshee. She had red hair. She was looking at them, and her face in this car, looking at them across the motorway there, was like in a screaming kind of face, like she was screaming. So she kind of looked like a banshee. Anyway,
1: in a car,
0: like pulled up next to him. And the father thought, oh, maybe my trailer is loose. Maybe I better go check it. So he goes out and to adjust the trailer, and he gets hit by what they call a lorry over there by a truck, and he dies instantly at the site. And this campfire caller said she felt it may have been a banshee and it may have been a harbinger of doom. So a banshee, and I don't know, and I often say, as people will say, is my house haunted? What did I see? I don't know. I can't say truthfully. I don't know what it was. But banshees are generally

0: harbingers of doom, and people believe in them.
1: Had he not gotten out to look at the trailer, he might have been
0: right.
1: alive.
0: And if he wouldn't have saw that woman, he wouldn't have gotten out to see the trailer. So,
1: crazy stuff. Jim, how do people get a hold of you if they want to email you?
0: Well, the best place is to go to jimherold.com. There is a contact button there. Also, jimherold.com/campfire if they want to come on and tell their stories. And that's always linked up at jimherold.com as well.
1: And how often are you podcasting?
0: Oh, I do multiple shows every week. This is a full-time job. This is not a this is not a hobby, and it's one of those jobs where you got to be, you know, got to kind of be on all the time. Got to make sure the websites are working okay and everything's good. So it's a full-time gig and more actually, and but it's a lot of fun. I wouldn't trade it.
1: What's your next project?
0: Well, right now, you know, we're gearing up for Halloween. I mean, once we get past Labor Day, so we'll do a number of live streams. We're doing more things with our Plus Clubs. It's just a lot of fun. More spookiness, especially around the Halloween time.
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2: News. I'm Ted Lindner. Closing arguments set for today in the trial of Lindsay Clancy, the Massachusetts mom who killed her three children. Fox's Molly Line.
3: Prosecutors say the Massachusetts mother acted rationally and intentionally, planning and executing the murder of her three children inside the family's Duxbury home. The defense says the Massachusetts mother should not be held criminally responsible for the killings, that she was misdiagnosed, over-medicated, and suffering from postpartum psychosis.
2: Actor Tim Curry has died, best known for his starring role in the Rocky Horror Picture Show and also for movies like Clue and Home Alone 2. Tim Curry was 80 years old. At least 175 people are dead. More than 1,500 are missing following massive flash flooding in the mountainous border area between Nepal and China.
4: The U.S. Embassy in Nepal says they are deeply saddened by the tragic loss of life. They are working to account for any U.S. citizens impacted by the flooding and remain in close contact with authorities.
2: Fox's Jeff Paul. 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
1: Welcome back to Coast, George Norrie with you, our final segment with Jim Harold. Jim, have you ever been scared during the paranormal work you've done?
7: No, I don't really get scared by it, George. You know, occasionally I'll get a little chill, occasionally. But most of the time I just view it as a positive, and I view it, it's made me, I think, a little more spiritual. It's made me more of a believer in the spiritual side of life. So yeah, occasionally it's like, ooh, that's a little scary, but not too badly, no.
1: What was it that got you so interested in near-death and after-death experiences?
7: Well, I think it does go back to things like Leonard Nimoy and In Search of Coast, You and Art with Coast to Coast AM. I just, you know, I think it's such compelling testimony. And the thing that I don't get, you know, and I had a skeptic on recently, a very nice lady, and I said, okay, what about near-death experiences where the person can perfectly describe what medical people were doing to them while they were literally dead?
1: Yep.
7: She didn't have an answer. She didn't have an answer. So it's such a tantalizing piece of evidence, the work that Sam Parnia and other people, Dr. Sam Parnia and others have done. I just think it's so interesting. And the accounts are so consistent. I really think there's something there.
1: Let's go to the phone. Suzanne's with us in Minneapolis. Welcome. Hi, Suze.
8: Hi, George. Hi, Jim. I have
1: Hello.
8: A ghost story. I'm a medium. And I'm really afraid of everything. So usually they make things really non-scary for me. But I have this guide, and George knows who he is. His name is John Fetzer. And he was into radio and TV. So he started having people come on my TV. And the first one was a woman, and she showed up, like, during a commercial really fast, and then she was gone. And then she kept doing that. And one day I got up to go to the bathroom, and she was looking for me, like out of the TV, looking for me. And so finally then she started changing my TV to Spanish. And there were some things that she told me about herself. She told me that she was on her way to California. She was on flight 11, on 9/11. And so I posted it on Facebook because I was so frustrated because my TV wouldn't go back to English. And this woman sent me a message, and she said, "That's my mother." She said, "I woke up out of a deep sleep and looked on Facebook and saw this." She said, "That's my mother." She was on flight 11.
1: Wow.
7: Oh, my goodness. My goodness. We've had a lot, George, we've had an... Thank you, caller. We've had a lot of stories about 9/11 premonitions. Seems a lot of people had that experience.
1: My daughter had one of those. She had one of a 9/11 dream a few weeks before it happened. We didn't know what it was until after the fact, obviously.
7: Yeah, we had someone who, and again, thank the caller for that. And I believe that ghosts and things can interact with technology. We do get those calls. But back to 9/11, we had one gentleman that bothered him for years. He had a very detailed dream. He didn't know what it was in relation to, very similar to your daughter. And he wanted to call the FBI, and his friends told him, "Don't call the FBI. They're not going to believe you." Imagine if he had called the FBI and then this happened. They'd be like, "How did you know? Were you involved?" You know, and he carried that guilt with him for years. And I told him, you can't carry that. That's not your fault. You didn't know what it was. There's no way you could have prevented it. They wouldn't have believed you anyway. So it's a tough thing to deal with.
1: Let's go to John in Wisconsin. Hey, John, go ahead.
9: Hello, George. Hello, Jim. Brief comment and a question, please. I concur with Stan from South Dakota that Jim is very wise, kind, and well-spoken. Here's my question, Jim. Do you think we'll ever be able to combine the stories we hear about ghosts and the wisdom from that, along with the wisdom we learn from our faith. Combine those two to help bring people together and tone down the anger in this country. Thank you for all you do, Jim. And George, thank you for taking my call.
1: Thank you, John. What do you think, Jim?
7: I think it's going to be a tough haul. I mean, anything that, you know, kind of brings the temperature down. And some, you know, personally, I believe it's on both sides. I mean, it's like, you're bad and you're bad. And that's the thing that I love about the paranormal is that it's for everybody. It doesn't matter if you have an R or a D by your name. It's for everybody. And to answer your question, though, I don't know. That's going to be a heavy lift. I tend to be these days kind of a pessimist. You know, but things go in cycles and maybe things will tone down and maybe we will be able to have a meeting in minds and really concentrate on these things to your point that are universal. And, you know, again, doesn't matter if you're on the blue team or you're on the red team. We're all going to live. We're all going to die. There's strange things in the sky for all of us. Republicans and Democrats see Bigfoot. So this is one place where I hope that we can all meet together and talk about these things that are part of the human experience.
1: Are you seeing a certain pattern with the paranormal these days, Jim?
7: Well, not a pattern, but it's interesting. Something happens with the show, and I don't know if this happens to you. You know, when we have people sign up to tell the shows, stories, we don't say this night tell UFO stories or this night tell Bigfoot stories or Hat Man stories. But people will sign up independently for their scheduled times to do the calls. And I'll have three or four calls in one evening about the same subject. We had a 24-hour span where I had three calls on Hat Man. And this has happened time and time again. One time, I had somebody call in with a story about music playing Robert Johnson, the blues man, the famous Delta blues man. And then the next caller, I was telling her a story. She's like, you won't believe what I was just drawing. I was just drawing a picture of Robert Johnson at the crossroads.
1: Synchronicity.
7: So, I mean, it's like this. I always say the show produces itself, George. I don't have to do it. The show produces itself. It says, this is going to be your theme this week. And it does happen. It's weird.
1: Aetius is with us in Maui in Hawaii. Hello, Aetius.
10: Hi. Hey, the ones here. Good to hear your voice, George.
1: Thank you, sir.
10: Thank you for your guest's name, Jim. Nice to talk to you. My original name was named after my dad, Alan, and everybody called me Little A-L-A-N, Little Alien. But anyways, that's a strange story. It's not really a question because most of my stories have no questions because there's no answers. But anyways, my best friend was tragically killed, and my other friend coaxed me to go to the cemetery to see his marker. And I got about 20 feet from his marker, and I said, I can't go over there. And I looked down at my feet to my left or whatever, and the marker in front of me, next to me, was Al's here. And my friend said, wait, Al, it's just somebody's last name. It doesn't mean anything. And he said, it says Al's here. So anyways, I didn't go see his marker. When we went back a year later, that marker was gone.
7: Oh. Just some of these things happen. And they don't. You know, I call them head scratchers. It's like they don't fit in a category. They're just there. And to be honest with you, I think those are some of my favorite stories, not ones that are traditional ghost story. Think about this, George. We could be walking through our everyday life, walking down the sidewalk and pass somebody and they could be a ghost. How would we know?
1: That's a good point. Have you ever had Heidi Hollis on your shows?
7: You know, I tried to get Heidi. I got it. Try to get her, you know, I did try to get her. I was not able to get in touch with her. There's been a few of those over the years where, you know, we've gotten some pretty big names on the show, but that's one on the list.
1: She's a good person, and I coined the phrase shadow person.
7: I know that. Yeah. We had the person who coined the phrase Mandela effect, Fiona Broom, before it was a thing, and I had her on about another one of her books very early on, like 2008 or something, and tried to get her on after that and was never able to get in contact with her again. But that was pretty wild because she was the one that coined the phrase Mandela effect, which is another interesting thing.
1: Let's go to Denver in Jackson, Mississippi. Hey, Denver.
11: Thank you, George, for this opportunity to get on Coast. And before I comment, Jim, I want to let him know that I am an ordained minister, and I've had some interesting experiences. And I would like to mention three things. First thing about Jesus, Jesus is pure love and truth. He's omnipresent. But in order for him to communicate with you, you have to develop a relationship with him and humble yourself. And he's real. But what I want to talk about is what I had experiences with people that transitioned that loved me. They came back and give me advice about the present and the future. And one experience, my daddy came back and told me to go in my brother's trailer and replace those wires because he get ready to burn himself up. You know, if, when they leave the body, they're with the Lord if they're righteous. If they're not righteous, they go to the other place we call hell. And one day when I was real young, about a mile from where I was born at, we was walking in the country, and me and my three siblings and my youngest sister saw people walking and walking and talking, but we couldn't see them. Then my mother told us later that she was born with a gift to see people on the other side, you know. But everything is real. People leave the body, but they also they leave the body and they go into another dimension. I like some comments, Jim. Thank you.
7: Thank you, Minister. Thank you for your comments, and bless you, and thank you for calling in tonight.
1: What do you think of that, Jim?
7: Well, I think, to his point, I do think there are people

0: who have an extra ability. It's kind of like I was talking to Jody Levon, one of my favorite psychics I talked to, and I made the point, you know, I can take a basketball and throw it at a hoop and it might go in, but nobody's going to mistake me for LeBron James. And the thing is that psychics, I think, are kind of the same way. I think we all, to some extent, have abilities. You know, you get hunches about things. You walk into a room, two people have been fighting. You don't know that they've been fighting, but you can feel it. But then I think there are the LeBron Jameses, the Michael Jordans of the psychic world, the people who can really dial in. And that sounds like the minister's sister.
1: Anthony's with us in Redondo Beach, California. Anthony, go for it.
2: Hello, George. Hello, Jim. A little nervous, second time caller. But I have a story and a question. Story is, I had an apparition or a ghost take form of my father once. We used to live in South Central LA in a duplex. It was a back house and a front house, and the only thing separating us from the front house was a wall. So with that being said, my dad would go to work at 3 o'clock in the morning, 4 o'clock in the morning, and we can tell when he would leave, you can hear the gate open and close. We had a really big chain on it, so you couldn't miss it. You can hear him open the gate and close it. So with that being said, one night, I was scared for some reason. I couldn't sleep. I tried to go to my mother's room, and my mother's room was directly down the hall to the kitchen. The kitchen was on the right-hand side, and a bright light came out, like someone opened the refrigerator, and this shadow figure came out, dressed like my father, button-up shirt. I can see the silhouette of glasses. I can see the shirt was tucked in. And he just pointed to my room without a word, like saying, go back. So my stomach sank at that moment, and something told me to run. I ran into my room. I put something against the door, and all I hear is thud, thud, thud, and boom, it hit my door. And I can see the door, like, literally move, like, try to push open. So my question is it possible for one area to be haunted and then the other not? Because we ended up moving to the front of the house, and I never had any experience with ghosts or shadows or apparitions, but all the activity was in the back house.
1: I would think that would be the case, Jim. What do you think?
0: Well, again, anything I offer you is an opinion of a guy who asks questions, a podcaster. So I'm not a paranormal expert, but I will say this. It makes sense to me that that could be the case, right? That maybe this was a part of the house the person was more involved in, have more interest in, those kind of things. So to me, it would make sense that that is a possibility. And I thank the caller for calling in tonight.
1: Jim, take about a minute to tell folks about how they can get a hold of you, listen to you, and read you.
0: Well, thank you again, George. Always a privilege, and thanks to Tom as well and the whole Coast to Coast crew. Everybody can check out my podcast. I recommend start with Jim Harold's Campfire. 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I have a YouTube channel with all my shows on it. And just look for my name, Jim Harold, J-I-M-H-A-R-O-L-D. The books, you can find them all on Amazon. Just look up Jim Harold Campfire, and it'll pop right up. And again, George, it is always a pleasure to be on the mothership Coast to Coast AM. It's always a pleasure when we get to do it, and I always look forward to it. And I thank you so much, and God bless, and stay spooky.
1: We think the world of you, Jim. You take well. Jim Harold, buddy, his email is part of his website at jimharold.com. Linked up at coasttocoastam.com. And again, his book is called True Ghost Stories, 6 volumes. Get them all because they're all great stories. For Michael Cosio, Uriel Blackshear, Tom Danheiser, Dan Galante, Sue Trikas, Lex Lonehood, Sean Latasor, Alec Fernandez, Tim Benall, Mary Berry, George Knapp, and Richard Serrett, I'm George Norrie, somewhere out there on Coast to Coast AM. We'll see you on our next edition. Until then, be safe, everyone.

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16: Fast

0: Cloudy skies and 66 degrees in downtown Rochester. 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In the news, opening arguments in a quadruple murder trial and a dramatic rescue at the Genesee River Gorge. Those stories and more coming up in 1 minute. First, it's 5 o'clock. 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
1: 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Traffic moving okay on 390 and 490. So far, so good on 590. The ramp on 590 at Monroe Ave. Construction also the ramp at 490 at Pittsford Victor Road. Ongoing road work, no problems on 332 through Canandaigua. Lehigh Station Road at Middle Road in Henrietta Construction. I'm Debbie Duhaime, News Radio WHAM 1180.
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4: The weather for today, we're going to see quite a few clouds initially. The chances there for a couple showers and or thunderstorms. Also, as we head deeper into the day, the chances there for still a couple isolated showers, but few and far between for any of the few that do pass through as we head deeper into the day. Some limited breaks of sun. Highs today in the upper 70s to near 80. For tonight, any remaining showers taper off through the evening. Partly cloudy skies otherwise. We'll drop down to about 60. And for tomorrow, some clouds early, then more sunshine returns, but a noticeably cooler day with highs not too far from 70. From the 13 WHAM Weather Authority, I'm meteorologist Marty Snyder on Rochester's News Weather and Traffic Station. 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
0: Downtown, it's cloudy and 66 degrees. It is 63 in Hilton. 5:02 on Rochester's source for breaking news, weather, and traffic. 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Opening statements are slated for today in the trial of two brothers in a quadruple murder case. Luis Francisco Soriano and Julio Cesar Pimentel Soriano are accused of torturing and killing a family of four 2 years ago at their home on Knapp Avenue in Irondequoit, and then setting the home on fire to cover it up. The brothers will stand trial together, but one witness will testify against only one of them, which is why the two juries are necessary. The trial is expected to last at least 4 weeks. Three women are safe after they were rescued from the Genesee River Gorge near Maplewood Park. One of them, Tammy Brown, tells 13 WHAM they were trying to retrieve the remains of a dead dog when the ground gave way under her knees.
5: I heard a scream. I turned around and she was already gone. She went down the mountain.
0: All three were checked out at the hospital. Lollipop Farm was treating the dead dog as a possible animal cruelty case, but had not retrieved the body because of the dangerous terrain. The Newark man accused of pointing a BB gun at a Wayne County deputy is now facing charges. 41-year-old Larry Barlow is charged with menacing, obstruction, and a weapons count. Deputies say Barlow was upset about a prior incident when he pulled the gun out at the Newark police headquarters on Sunday evening. He then allegedly pointed it at his head before pointing it at the deputy as he left, ignoring orders to drop it. The deputy then opened fire at Barlow but missed. The deputy was put on administrative leave. Fire departments called out to the Bay Village condos where two construction workers were injured, one of them seriously.
6: The Irondequoit Fire District says a 40 by 150-foot wooden scaffolding collapsed while it was being used to work on a two-level parking garage. Two workers were trapped. They were freed by the time first responders got there. One worker was treated on scene and was able to go back to work, but the other suffered traumatic injuries and was taken to Rochester General Hospital. No residents of the complex were affected. The incident is being investigated by the town engineer. Bud Lowell, News Radio, WHAM 1180.
0: A South Wedge business has lost about $160,000 in a break-in from last week. As first reported by News 10, two suspects burglarized FOMO on South Avenue early last Thursday morning. The thieves used city garbage totes to ransack the store. That's similar to a break-in the next day at Scott's Photos, but Rochester police have not said whether the two burglaries are connected. A man is accused of biting Brockport police officers during his arrest. 26-year-old Juan Galvez Perez was stopped on Saturday morning. He was allegedly drunk and was wanted on an Ontario County felony warrant. He then allegedly tried to run before fighting with officers and biting them. Galvez Perez faces charges including assault and resisting arrest, and more charges are pending. One officer was treated at the hospital for minor injuries and released. News Radio WHAM 1180 time is now 5:05. Your next check of traffic and weather on the 10s in less than 5 minutes. Flash flooding swept through Nepal yesterday, and at least 160 people have been killed. Fox's Jeff Paul with the latest.
7: Powerful flash floods sweeping away cars, tearing apart buildings, and burying entire villages in its path. Hundreds, including some Americans, are missing, and the Red Cross says at least 10,000 families have lost their homes. The disaster unfolding in Rasuwa, near the border with Tibet. The U.S. Geological Survey says a landslide struck moments before. One theory, part of a glacier broke off, triggering an avalanche of ice and rock, which in turn caused the flood. The UN says warming temperatures are melting glaciers in the Himalayas faster than before, leading to avalanches and floods.
0: President Trump announcing a new warning to the Iranian regime about keeping the Strait of Hormuz safe.
8: The president posted to True Social talking about this critical waterway and what he calls a zero mine policy, saying, "I've just been informed by the United States Navy that all mines have been removed and or detonated from within the international waters of the Strait of Hormuz. Iran has been notified that any ship or boat placing new mines will be immediately and systematically destroyed." He indicated that Space Force is watching every inch of the strait as well as Iran's nuclear sites. Iranian officials continue to claim the strait is unsafe for vessels leaving the Persian Gulf.
0: A Delta flight from Los Angeles to Boston was forced to divert to Detroit after the captain became ill mid-flight.
9: "This is the captain. I'm the one that's ill. I'm going to taxi the jet to the gate, and then I need to go to the hospital."
10: Roger.
0: Delta says the flight landed safely, and the flight was recrewed before continuing to Boston. The nature of that illness was not disclosed. 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Coming up, a call to sign an AI labor bill. That's in 3 minutes after a check of traffic and weather on the 10s on News Radio WHAM 1180.
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0: 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Coming up, a new addition to the Seneca Park Zoo. 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
1: 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So far, so good on the inner loop. I'm Debbie Duhame, News Radio, WHAM 1180.
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0: 13 WHAM meteorologist Marty Zetter says we will see some breaks of sun, but we'll also see a couple of showers and thundershowers move into the area. Temperatures will be in the upper 70s for today. For tonight, partly cloudy skies, maybe a chance of an early evening thunderstorm. Lows down to around 60. For tomorrow, partly cloudy skies, becoming more sunny by the evening, but the temperatures will be kind of on the cool side. We're only going to make it to the lower 70s. A little bit warmer, though, for your Saturday. Mostly sunny skies. Highs will be in the mid-70s. We'll be in the low to mid-80s on Sunday with mainly sunny skies. Before showers move back into the forecast, they'll be scattered on Monday. Right now downtown, we've got cloudy skies and 66 degrees. It is 64 right now in Fairport. 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Area Assemblyman Harry Bronson is among a group of Democratic lawmakers urging Governor Hochul to sign the AI Labor Information Act.
20: The bill would require large employers to report annually how artificial intelligence is affecting jobs, hiring, and worker hours. Supporters say the measure would give state officials critical data to help protect workers and prepare for changes in the AI-driven economy. Marty Casper, News Radio, WHAM 1180.
0: There is a new elephant calling the Seneca Park Zoo home.
6: Monroe County Executive Adam Bellow and other officials joined in welcoming Felix, a 43-year-old female African elephant. She comes to Rochester from a zoo in Maryland. Felix was born in Zimbabwe and was at the Maryland Zoo about 20 years. Seneca Park plans to gradually introduce her to the zoo's existing elephants over the next several weeks. Bud Lowell, News Radio, WHAM 1180.
0: 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The man who admitted to killing four University of Idaho students will get a chance in court to explain why he should be allowed to withdraw his guilty plea.
21: Brian Koberger says he was convinced to falsely confess to committing the murder. He says he was not aware of evidence that didn't get admitted into the trial. Prosecutors wanted the judge to dismiss Koberger's petition without a hearing. Judge Stephen Hippler will hold a status conference in June 2027, and then 2 weeks later, there will be an evidentiary hearing. I'm Brad Ford.
0: Meantime, closing arguments are scheduled for today in the trial of Lindsay Clancy, the woman who allegedly killed her three children and then attempted to end her own life. Fox's Molly Line with more from Plymouth, Massachusetts.
22: Dr. Gregory Satoff, a forensic psychologist with the FBI's Behavioral Analysis Unit, interviewed Clancy earlier this year and reviewed her medical records. Prosecutors say the Massachusetts mother acted rationally and intentionally, murdering her three children inside the family's Duxbury home in January of 2023. The defense says Clancy should not be held criminally responsible, that she was overmedicated, suffered from postpartum psychosis, and was obeying a voice commanding her to commit the killings. They questioned the credentials of prosecution witnesses.
0: If convicted, Clancy could be facing life in prison. A judge is intervening in the fight between Texas and Minnesota over the extradition of an ICE officer accused of wounding an illegal immigrant earlier this year in Minneapolis.
23: Minnesota had sued Texas Governor Greg Abbott to force the extradition of ICE officer Christian Castro, who's formally charged in Minneapolis with assault and falsely reporting a crime. On Wednesday, a Texas federal judge shot down Minnesota's request, clearing the way for Castro to be released from a jail in Texas. Governor Abbott had previously said he's not going to extradite Castro until Minnesota repays millions of federal dollars lost to fraud in the state. I'm Scott Carr.
0: 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Your next check of traffic and weather on the 10s in less than 5 minutes. A new lawsuit is challenging an executive order intended to limit mail-in voting for the upcoming midterm elections.
2: Days after the Supreme Court dismissed the challenge from Democratic-led states, a new lawsuit has been filed to block an executive order setting new rules for the Postal Service to deliver mail-in ballots. Lower courts put that executive order on hold, but a majority of Supreme Court justices lifted the injunction, finding the lawsuit was filed prematurely. A new challenge comes as the Trump administration issued its rule requiring the Postal Service to deliver ballots only if it receives a list of eligible voters and the federal government approves the design of envelopes. Election officials have warned implementation is impossible before the midterms. The first wave of mail ballots will be sent out next week. At the White House, Jared Halpern, Fox News.
0: A trial date is set for four men accused of conspiring in the September 11th terror attacks.
4: Nearly 25 years since the 9/11 terror attacks, a military judge setting a June 5th, 2028 trial date for Khalid Sheikh Mohammed, the self-proclaimed mastermind of the plot, and three others accused. Prosecutors had asked for a trial date in January of 2027, but the judge, writing, a realistic trial date must account for the hearing and resolution of pretrial evidentiary and compliance motions. Mohammed, who was arrested in Pakistan in 2003, has been held at the U.S. military base in Guantanamo Bay. In 2024, he and several co-defendants agreed to plead guilty under an agreement to serve life in prison instead of a potential death penalty. But the Defense Department leader rescinded the deal to allow victims' families the opportunity to see trials play out. Kristen Goodwin, Fox News.
0: Secretary of War Pete Hegseth has upgraded the Valor Awards given to the Marines who guarded the entrance to the airport in Kabul, Afghanistan in 2021.
5: Today we're here to look you in the eye and to deliver the recognition you earned 5 years ago.
0: A suicide bomber struck the Abbey Gate entrance and killed 13 U.S. service members and 170 Afghans. It happened during the U.S. pullout of Afghanistan under then-President Biden. 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
7: Temperatures turn a bit cooler as we head through the next couple days. We'll check the forecast coming up.
0: Futures rebound after a down day on Wall Street yesterday. We'll get the details in the Bloomberg Money Minute at 5:22. 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
24: Bouncing back in the Bronx. Details coming up in 9 minutes.
0: And the trial begins for two brothers charged in four murders. Those stories in 3 minutes on Rochester's News, Weather, and Traffic Station. 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
0: 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Coming up, deadly flash flooding in Nepal. The story in 2 minutes after the Bloomberg Money Minute. 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

0: surrounding not only one company, but other firms whose devices depend on memory chips, which, due to a global shortage, are becoming ever pricier. 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
1: Opening statements coming today in the trial of two brothers in a quadruple murder case. Luis Francisco Soriano and Julio Cesar Pimentel Soriano are accused of torturing and killing a family of four 2 years ago at their home on Knapp Avenue in Irondequoit, and then setting fire to the home to cover it up. Three women are safe after they were rescued from the Genesee River Gorge near Maplewood Park. One of them saying that they were trying to retrieve the remains of a dead dog when the ground beneath them gave way. All three were checked out at the hospital. At least 160 people are now dead after catastrophic flash flooding hit the border of Nepal and Tibet, sweeping through valleys and laying waste to villages. The number of missing is now over 1,000. Dozens of Americans are among them. The State Department says the U.S. Embassy in Kathmandu is working closely with local authorities to locate and assist U.S. citizens in those affected areas. The alleged mastermind of the 9/11 attacks will stand trial in June 2028. Khalid Sheikh Mohammed was captured in 2003 and has been held at Guantanamo since 2006. Mohammed and two others agreed to a plea deal with the Biden administration to be spared the death penalty, but that was canceled after some victims' families had expressed their outrage. Actor Tim Curry has died at the age of 80.
2: I'm just a sweet transvestite from transsexual.
3: Curry is best known for his role as Dr. Frankenfurter in the Rocky Horror Picture Show. TMZ reports Curry had been dealing with health issues for years and passed away Tuesday night. He's also known for his role as Pennywise in the 1990s It and as the hotel clerk Mr. Hector in Home Alone 2, Lost in New York. I'm Mark Mayfield.
1: And an 18-year-old from Georgia has been crowned Miss Teen USA.
4: The 44th Miss Teen USA pageant was held in Miami on Wednesday, and Kieran Reddy of Georgia was crowned the winner.
5: My name is Kieran Reddy, and I just won Miss Teen USA, and it feels so surreal.
4: Reddy says she felt blessed to represent Georgia and the U.S. and be the role model she always needed growing up. One of the judges for this year's pageant was one of the Real Housewives of Rhode Island, Kelsey Swanson. Swanson was Miss Rhode Island USA in 2017. I'm Tammy Trujillo.
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6: Joe, thanks, and good morning from the Wham 1180 Sports Desk. I'm John DeTullio. Last night in the Bronx, a big night for Luis Garcia Jr. Courtesy of Prime Michael Kay with the call, the Yankees knock off the Mariners 9-3. Luis Garcia, 3-for-5, a homer. He drives in three. Ben Rice also went deep for New York in their victory. Gerrit Cole will start tonight as the Yankees and Astros wrap up their three-game set. Meanwhile, Tampa Bay shut out the Tigers 3-zip. The Brewers took care of the Mets 8-1. The Marlins blanking Boston 4-zip. And the Rochester Red Wings, Wednesday afternoon, they defeated Buffalo 6-3. The Wings were aided by a four-run second inning. The Bills wrap up the preseason tonight at home versus the Pittsburgh Steelers. You can hear the game on Rock 95.1. Now, the Bills did sign center Sincere Haynesworth and waived receiver Mac Delaney. The Patriots are in Cleveland tonight as they wrap up the preseason. Friday night, the Jets and Giants matchup at MetLife Stadium. The NFL is eliminating the Pro Bowl games for this upcoming season. With sports at 25 and 55, I'm John DeTullio on Rochester's News, Weather, and Traffic Station, News Radio, Wham 1180.
1: 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The top story, a construction worker seriously injured in a collapse. That's in 3 minutes after a check of traffic and weather on the 10s on Rochester's News, Weather, and Traffic Station. 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

0: Cloudy skies, 67 degrees in downtown Rochester. 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In the news, two brothers will stand trial for the murders of an Irondequoit family and a heroic rescue at the Genesee River Gorge. Those stories and more coming up in 1 minute. First, it's 5:30. 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
1: 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Traffic moving okay on Victor Road through Fairport out by Lollipop Farm. No problems to report this morning on 390, 490, or on 590. So far, so good over on Lyle Ave right into Mount Reed Boulevard. Traffic moving okay on the thruway. I'm Debbie Duhame, News Radio, WHAM 1180.
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5: The weather for today, we're going to see quite a few clouds initially. The chances there for a couple showers and or thunderstorms. Also, as we head deeper into the day, the chances there for still a couple isolated showers, but few and far between for any of the few that do pass through as we head deeper into the day. Some limited breaks of sun. Highs today in the upper 70s to near 80. For tonight, any remaining showers taper off through the evening. Partly cloudy skies otherwise. We'll drop down to about 60. And for tomorrow, some clouds early, then more sunshine returns, but a noticeably cooler day with highs not too far from 70. From the 13 WHAM Weather Authority, I'm meteorologist Marty Snyder on Rochester's News Weather and Traffic Station. 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
0: Downtown, cloudy and 67 degrees. It is 62 right now in Greece. 5:32 on Rochester Source for breaking news, weather, and traffic. 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Two brothers accused in the brutal murders of an Irondequoit family of four will go on trial starting today. Prosecutors say Luis Francisco Soriano and Julio Cesar Pimentel Soriano tortured and killed the victims at their Knapp Avenue home in 2024 and then set the house on fire to cover up the crime. Opening statements are set for today after jury selection wrapped up yesterday. The brothers will be tried together, but separate juries are needed because one witness is expected to testify against only one of them. The trial is expected to last at least 4 weeks. Three women are recovering after a dramatic rescue from the Genesee River Gorge near Maplewood Park. Tammy Brown tells 13 WHAM she, her niece, and another woman were trying to recover the remains of a dead dog when the ground beneath them collapsed.
6: The ground kept giving way. So now I just have one large tree bark to hold on to and a very thick vine.
0: Rescuers brought all three women to safety, and they were later checked out at the hospital. Lollipop Farm says the dog had been part of a possible animal cruelty investigation, but crews had not recovered the body because the steep terrain was considered too dangerous. A Newark man is facing charges after allegedly pointing a BB gun at a Wayne County deputy. 41-year-old Larry Barlow is charged with menacing, obstruction, and weapons possession. Deputies say Barlow, upset over a prior incident, had pulled out the gun outside Newark Police Headquarters Sunday night. Investigators say he first pointed it at himself and then at a deputy while ignoring commands to drop it. The deputy then fired but missed. That deputy is now on administrative leave. Two construction workers were injured, one seriously, in a collapse of the Bay Village condos in Irondequoit. Fire officials say a 40 by 150-foot wooden structure being used during work on a two-level parking garage gave way. Both workers were trapped but freed before crews arrived. One was treated at the scene and returned to work. The other suffered traumatic injuries and was taken to Rochester General. No residents were hurt, and the town engineer is investigating. New York is one of the states getting a share of the $17 billion legal settlement with Meta, the parent of Facebook and Instagram.
7: The state sued over allegations the platforms caused teen social media addiction, and the suit claimed Meta collected data on kids without parental consent. As part of the settlement, Meta will also add child safety measures to both platforms. New York Attorney General Tish James says the settlement money will support mental health services, education programs, and other efforts to reduce harm caused by teen social media addiction. Todd Halliday, News Radio, WHAM 1180.
0: An Orleans County Code Enforcement Officer who was accused of stealing thousands from a local historical society will serve 4 months' worth of weekends in jail. 59-year-old Melissa Earlin stole more than $50,000 from the Clarendon Historical Society while serving as its acting president and financial controller between 2020 and 2025. She pleaded guilty to grand larceny in June and will have to pay $62,000 in restitution. News Radio, WHAM 1180 time, now 5:35. Your next check of traffic and weather on the 10s in less than 5 minutes. A massive flash flood in the border area of Nepal and China. Fox's Mike Emanuel with the latest.
8: Roads destroyed and buildings buried by extreme flash flooding. Water rushing down the mountains, wiping out everything in its path. The U.S. Geological Survey says the landslide was the equivalent of a 5.2 magnitude earthquake. Officials say at least 340 foreign nationals are missing, and that reportedly includes 47 Americans. The incident taking place on the Himalayan border between Nepal and China-controlled Tibet. First responders reacted quickly to save lives of those who could be saved. Secretary of State Marco Rubio says the United States stands ready to support Nepal with needed humanitarian assistance.
0: The region also saw a similar flash flood last August that saw 9 people killed. President Trump is warning Iran not to place new mines in the Strait of Hormuz. Fox's Trey Inks with more from Tel Aviv.
9: The president posted on Truth Social about the strait on Tuesday and what he is calling a zero mine policy. The president said, quote, I've just been informed by the United States Navy that all mines have been removed and or detonated from within the international waters of the Strait of Hormuz. He goes on to say, Iran has been notified that any ship or boat placing new mines will be immediately and systematically destroyed. He indicated that Space Force is watching every inch of the strait as well as Iran's nuclear sites. Iranian officials continue to claim the strait is unsafe for vessels leaving the Persian Gulf, and the IRGC claimed the strait would not open until the U.S. accepts Iranian demands.
0: Meantime, Iran and Oman are reportedly continuing talks about a plan to reopen the Strait of Hormuz. And a new pill has been approved that nearly doubles the survival rates of patients dealing with pancreatic cancer. The FDA approved a new pill from Revolution Medicine called Resincu, but it's taken once daily and inhibits a form of protein that makes tumors grow. The FDA says the pill is a treatment option for patients with advanced pancreatic cancer, which is one of the most deadly forms of it. In a late-stage clinical trial, patients who took the pill on average lived twice as long as those who got chemotherapy. The company that makes the pill says out-of-pocket costs for the drug will be about $40,000 per month. 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Coming up, a call for a closer look into how victim services programs are funded. 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
0: 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Coming up, there's another neighborhood cleanup in Rochester today. We'll get the details coming up in 2 minutes. Right now, time for traffic and weather on the 10s on News Radio WHAM 1180.
11: 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Traffic moving okay on Lake Avenue into Driving Park Ave. No problems at the Driving Park Ave bridge. Getting out toward Maplewood Park. Moving okay over on 104 out toward 590. 590, 490, and 390 off to a nice start. I'm Debbie Duhaime, News Radio, WHAM 1180.
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0: 13 WHAM meteorologist Marty Satter says we could see some showers start to roll through the area maybe in the next hour or so. Otherwise, we'll see some breaks of sun later, but also, again, those couple showers and thunder showers can't be ruled out. Temperatures will be in the upper 70s to near 80 today. For tonight, partly cloudy skies, again, a chance of an early evening thunder shower. Lows down around 60. Tomorrow, a little bit cooler, partly cloudy skies, more sun by the evening. Temperatures will be in the lower 70s. A little warmer for Saturday with mostly sunny skies. Highs will be in the mid-70s. We're low to mid-80s on Sunday with mainly sunny skies. Right now downtown, we've got mainly cloudy skies right now with those showers threatening to roll in. It is 67 degrees, 63 right now in Shylock.
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0: 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Another Rochester neighborhood cleanup and barbecue event slated for today.
15: Volunteers can help clean up the area around Genesee and Orleans Streets from 4 till 5, followed by a community barbecue from 5 till 7. 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Mayor Malik Evans says the events are a chance for residents to connect while building a stronger, safer city. 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
0: Elsewhere, more details after CIA Director John Ratcliffe's secret visit to Russia this week. Fox's Alexandra Hoff with more from the White House.
25: The first clue of CIA Director John Ratcliffe's unannounced trip to Russia came via a U.S. transport plane spotted landing in Latvia from Moscow, confirming the visit. The Kremlin says the talks were between intelligence officials. President Trump brushed off speculation that the secretive travel was connected to Russia, possibly planning to test NATO's resolve. Instead, characterizing the trip in an interview as sort of semi-routine. I hate to disappoint people. We would like to see the war with Ukraine end. The president adding that Ratcliffe's Moscow trip was also not to address sanctions against Iran.
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26: Bill O'Reilly here, and I'm warming up. 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On this Thursday, I'm thinking about the situation in Iran, as I often do, because it is hurting our country. Apparently, the Iranian president, a secular guy, not a mullah, who represents a civilian government, and a parliamentary leader, also a secular guy, want to end the conflict with the United States because it's destroying Iran's economy. Is that true? Impossible to verify. What I do know is that these two men say anything publicly about ending the war, their lives will be in danger. Here are the facts. Inflation in Iran, 90%. Their money is worth nothing. 1 million jobs have been lost there. The Persians are beginning to starve. And that's the U.S. strategy. Make it impossible for the Iranian society to even function. That's why President Trump is waiting. Meantime, the fanatics in Tehran are offering a $10 million bounty to kill Barron Trump. Is that a good strategy? I don't believe so. Now, I don't understand how anybody in the world can have any sympathy for the zealots in Tehran. But some do. 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That is the Morning O'Reilly Update. More analysis later on.
0: 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So far, the Thursday morning commute is quiet. Full check of traffic coming up at 550.
2: We'll have a chance of a couple more showers and thunderstorms as we head through the day today, but not a total washout. We'll check the forecast in just a few moments.
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16: 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Traffic moving okay on the expressways 390, 490, and 590 moving okay. Some volume here over on Scottsville Road as you get right into that merge with 390. So far, so good over on South Plymouth into Ford Street. Moving okay on the inner loop. I'm Debbie Duhame, News Radio, Wham 1180.
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18: The forecast for today, quite a few clouds initially along with a couple showers and or thunderstorms across portions of the area. We will see more breaks of sunshine return as we head through the day today, but still have chances there for just a couple isolated showers. Temperatures today, anywhere from the upper 70s to near 80 for a high. Going into tonight, any remaining showers, they taper off through the evening. Partly cloudy skies, lows near 60. And for tomorrow, some clouds early, then more sunshine returns, but a noticeably cooler day with highs then not too far from 70. From the 13 Wham Weather Authority, I'm meteorologist Marty Snyder on Rochester's News Weather and Traffic Station, News Radio Wham 1180.
0: Downtown, cloudy skies, 67 degrees. It is 62 in Brockport. 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
4: 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A Pittsford apartment complex is getting $9 million in tax breaks. 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The total price tag is over $45 million. Village officials are backing the project. Greater Rochester Chamber has announced its 2026 top 100 list of the region's fastest growing private companies. 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Stocks were lower yesterday on Wall Street. At the closing bell, the Dow Jones Industrial Average lost 113 points to finish at 53,463, and the NASDAQ dropped 21 points to end the day at 26,130. With the Rochester Business Report, I'm Dave Smith. Business reports at 22 and 52 on Rochester's news, weather, and traffic station, News Radio WHAM 1180.
0: Two brothers accused in the brutal murders of an Iroquois family of four will go on trial starting today. Prosecutors say Luis Francisco Soriano and Julio Cesar Pimentel Soriano tortured and killed the victims at their Napa Avenue home in 2024 and then set the house on fire to cover up their crime. Opening statements are today after jury selection wrapped up yesterday. Three women are recovering after a dramatic rescue from the Genesee River Gorge near Maplewood Park. They were trying to recover the remains of a dead dog when the ground beneath them collapsed. Rescuers brought all three women to safety. They were later checked out at the hospital. Lollipop Farm says the dog had been part of a possible animal cruelty investigation, but crews had not recovered that body because the steep terrain was considered too dangerous. At least 160 people killed in flash flooding near the border of Nepal and Tibet. The number of missing now over 1,000, with dozens of Americans among them. The State Department says the U.S. Embassy in Kathmandu is working closely with local authorities to locate and assist U.S. citizens in those affected areas. A group of Democratic-led states are suing to block President Trump's order on mail-in voting. The order directs agencies to compile a list of confirmed U.S. citizens eligible to vote in each state. The Postal Service would then oversee mail-in voting by establishing what they're calling uniform standards. News Radio, Wham! 1180 time, now 5:55. 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
14: Joe, thanks again, and good morning from the Wham! 1180 Sports Desk. I'm John DeTullio. Last night in the Bronx, Yankees and Astros tied at 3 in the bottom of the 7th.
15: Hitting deep to right center field. Borja on the run, and it's off the wall. One run scores. Two run score. It is a two run double for Cody Bellinger, and the Yankees lead 5-3.
14: Michael Kay with a call, courtesy of Prime. Luis Garcia Jr. with a home run. Jazz Chisholm Jr. goes 3-for-3. And Ben Rice out of the dinger in the Yankees' 9-3 victory over the Astros. Gerrit Cole will start tonight as the two teams wrap up their series. The Rays shut out the Tigers 3-0, so New York stays 3.5 back. The Brewers upended the Mets 8-1. The Marlins shut out Boston 4-0. The Rochester Red Wings knocked off Buffalo 6-3. Trey Lipscomb, though, had his 20-game hit streak come to an end. Wings and Bisons again tonight from ESL Ballpark. Josh Wetzel with all your play-by-play over on Fox Sports 1280. The Bills wrap up the preseason tonight at home versus the Steelers. Kickoff 7 o'clock. You can hear the game on your home for Buffalo Bills football, Rock 95.1. Now, Buffalo did sign center Sincere Haynesworth and wave receiver Mac Delaney. Cam Scadaboo's infectious energy causing a skirmish at Giants practice on Wednesday. The NFL is eliminating the Pro Bowl games for the upcoming year. And the Big 12 has unanimously agreed to ban professionals from returning in all sports. With sports at 25 and 55, I'm John DeTullio on Rochester's News, Weather, and Traffic Station News Radio. 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
19: 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Our top story, a quadruple murder trial is getting underway.
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0: Cloudy skies and 67 degrees in downtown Rochester. 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
2: 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Traffic moving okay on the expressways 390, 490, and 590 moving okay. Some volume here over on Scottsville Road as you get right into that merge with 390. So far, so good over on South Plymouth into Ford Street. Moving okay on the inner loop. I'm Debbie Duhame, News Radio, WHAM 1180.
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5: The weather for today, we're going to see quite a few clouds initially. The chance is there for a couple showers and or thunderstorms. Also, as we head deeper into the day, the chance is there for still a couple isolated showers, but few and far between for any of the few that do pass through as we head deeper into the day. Some limited breaks of sun. Highs today in the upper 70s to near 80. For tonight, any remaining showers taper off through the evening. Partly cloudy skies otherwise. We'll drop down to about 60. And for tomorrow, some clouds early. Then more sunshine returns, but a noticeably cooler day with highs not too far from 70. For the 13 WHAM Weather Authority, I'm meteorologist Marty Snyder on Rochester's News Weather and Traffic Station, News Radio WHAM 1180.
0: Downtown, cloudy skies and 67 degrees. It is 63 right now in Henrietta.
1: 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Opening statements are slated for today in the trial of two brothers in a quadruple murder case, Luis Francisco Soriano and Julio Cesar Pimentel Soriano, are accused of torturing and killing a family of four 2 years ago at their home on Knapp Avenue in Irondequoit. Then they set the house on fire to cover it up. The brothers will stand trial together, but one witness will testify against only one of the brothers, which is why there's two juries needed. The trial expected to last for about 4 weeks.
0: Three women are safe after they were rescued from the Genesee River Gorge near Maplewood Park. One of them, Tammy Brown, telling 13 WHAM, they were trying to retrieve the remains of a dead dog when the ground gave way under her niece.
6: I heard a scream. I turned around and she was already gone. She went down the mountain.
0: All three were checked out at the hospital. Lollipop Farm was treating the dead dog as a possible animal cruelty case, but had not retrieved that body because of the dangerous terrain.
1: A Rochester man is recovering from the assault near downtown. Police say the 51-year-old man, beaten by an unknown suspect about 9 o'clock last night on East Main Street and Exchange Boulevard. He was taken to the hospital. He is expected to live, and so far there are no arrests.
0: The Newark man accused of pointing a BB gun at a Wayne County deputy is now facing charges. 41-year-old Larry Barlow is charged with menacing, obstruction, and a weapons count. Deputies say Barlow was upset about a prior incident when he pulled out the gun at the Newark Police Headquarters Sunday evening. He then allegedly pointed it at his head before pointing it at the deputy as he left, ignoring orders to drop it. The deputy then opened fire at Barlow but missed. That deputy is now on administrative leave.
1: Fire departments were called to the Bay Village condos where two construction workers were injured, one of them seriously.
7: The Irondequoit Fire District says a 40 by 150 foot wooden scaffolding collapsed while it was being used to work on a two-level parking garage. Two workers were trapped. They were freed by the time first responders got there. One worker was treated on scene and was able to go back to work, but the other suffered traumatic injuries and was taken to Rochester General Hospital. No residents of the complex were affected. The incident is being investigated by the town engineer. Bud Lowell, News Radio, WHAM 1180.
0: A man accused of biting Brockport police officers during his arrest. 26-year-old Juan Galvez Perez was stopped on Saturday morning. He was allegedly drunk and was wanted on an Ontario County felony warrant. He then allegedly tried to run before fighting with officers and biting them. Galvez Perez faces charges including assault and resisting arrest, and more charges are pending. One officer was treated at the hospital for minor injuries and released.
1: 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Your next check of traffic and weather together on the 10s, coming up in 5 minutes. Flash flooding swept through Nepal yesterday. At least 160 people have been killed. Fox's Jeff Paul has more.
8: powerful flash floods sweeping away cars, tearing apart buildings, and burying entire villages in its path. Hundreds, including some Americans, are missing, and the Red Cross says at least 10,000 families have lost their homes. The disaster unfolding in Rasuwa, near the border with Tibet. The U.S. Geological Survey says a landslide struck moments before. One theory, part of a glacier broke off, triggering an avalanche of ice and rock, which in turn caused the flood. The UN says warming temperatures are melting glaciers in the Himalayas faster than before, leading to avalanches and floods.
0: President Trump has announced a new warning to the Iranian regime about keeping the Strait of Hormuz safe.
9: The president posted to Truth Social talking about this critical waterway and what he calls a zero mine policy, saying, "I've just been informed by the United States Navy that all mines have been removed and or detonated from within the international waters of the Strait of Hormuz. Iran has been notified that any ship or boat placing new mines will be immediately and systematically destroyed." He indicated that Space Force is watching every inch of the strait as well as Iran's nuclear sites. Iranian officials continue to claim the strait is unsafe for vessels leaving the Persian Gulf.
0: 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Coming up, a call to sign an AI labor bill. That's coming up in 3 minutes after a check of traffic and weather on the 10s on News Radio WAM 1180.
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2: 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Traffic moving okay on 590, the ramp at Monroe Ave. It's ongoing road work over on 490 eastbound between Pittsford Palmyra Road and Pittsford Victor Road. Watch out for some ongoing road work. 390 looks okay. Lehigh Station Road eastbound at Middle Road in Henrietta. Watch for some ongoing road work. No problems on the thruway. I'm Debbie Duhame, News Radio, WHAM 1180.
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0: 13-way meteorologist Marty Satter says we could see a couple of pop-up showers and thunder showers throughout the day today, but also some breaks of sun. We'll see temperatures in the upper 70s to near 80. For tonight, partly cloudy, maybe a chance of an early evening thunder shower. Lows down around 60. Tomorrow, kind of on the cool side, partly cloudy skies, but more sun as we move toward evening. Temperatures will be in the lower 70s. We'll be in the mid-70s for your Saturday with mainly sunny skies. And then warm-up continues on Sunday with partly cloudy skies. Highs will be in the low to mid-80s. Right downtown, we've got mainly cloudy skies. It is 67 degrees, 65 right now in Penfield.
1: 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Area Assemblyman Harry Bronson is among a group of Democratic lawmakers urging Governor Hochul to sign the AI Labor Information Act.
12: The bill would require large employers to report annually how artificial intelligence is affecting jobs, hiring, and worker hours. Supporters say the measure would give state officials critical data to help protect workers and prepare for changes in the AI-driven economy. Marty Casper, News Radio, WHAM 1180.
0: There is a new elephant calling the Seneca Park Zoo home.
7: Monroe County Executive Adam Bello and other officials joined in welcoming Felix, a 43-year-old female African elephant. She comes to Rochester from a zoo in Maryland. Felix was born in Zimbabwe and was at the Maryland Zoo about 20 years. Seneca Park plans to gradually introduce her to the zoo's existing elephants over the next several weeks. Bud Lowell, News Radio, WHAM 1180.
1: 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The man who admitted to killing four University of Idaho students will get a chance in court to explain why he should be allowed to withdraw his guilty plea.
22: Brian Koberger says he was convinced to falsely confess to committing the murder. He says he was not aware of evidence that didn't get admitted into the trial. Prosecutors wanted the judge to dismiss Koberger's petition without a hearing. Judge Stephen Hippler will hold a status conference in June 2027, and then 2 weeks later, there will be an evidentiary hearing. I'm Brad Ford.
0: Closing arguments scheduled for today in the trial of Lindsay Clancy, the woman who allegedly killed her three children and then attempted to end her own life. Fox's Molly Line with more from Plymouth, Massachusetts.
23: Dr. Gregory Satoff, a forensic psychologist with the FBI's Behavioral Analysis Unit, interviewed Clancy earlier this year and reviewed her medical records. Prosecutors say the Massachusetts mother acted rationally and intentionally, murdering her three children inside the family's Duxbury home in January of 2023. The defense says Clancy should not be held criminally responsible, that she was overmedicated, suffered from postpartum psychosis, and was obeying a voice commanding her to commit the killings. They questioned the credentials of prosecution witnesses.
0: If convicted, Clancy could be facing life in prison.
1: A judge is intervening in the fight between Texas and Minnesota over the extradition of an ICE officer accused of wounding an illegal immigrant earlier this year in Minneapolis.
24: Minnesota had sued Texas Governor Greg Abbott to force the extradition of ICE officer Christian Castro, who's formally charged in Minneapolis with assault and falsely reporting a crime. On Wednesday, a Texas federal judge shot down Minnesota's request, clearing the way for Castro to be released from a jail in Texas. Governor Abbott had previously said he's not going to extradite Castro until Minnesota repays millions of federal dollars lost to fraud in the state. I'm Scott Carr.
0: 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Your next check of traffic and weather on the 10s in less than 5 minutes. A new lawsuit is challenging an executive order intended to limit mail-in voting for the upcoming midterm elections.
5: Days after the Supreme Court dismissed a challenge from Democratic-led states, a new lawsuit has been filed to block an executive order setting new rules for the Postal Service to deliver mail-in ballots. Lower courts put that executive order on hold, but a majority of Supreme Court justices lifted the injunction, finding the lawsuit was filed prematurely. A new challenge comes as the Trump administration issued its rule requiring the Postal Service to deliver ballots only if it receives a list of eligible voters and the federal government approves the design of envelopes. Election officials have warned implementation is impossible before the midterms. The first wave of mail ballots will be sent out next week. At the White House, Jared Halpern, Fox News.
1: A trial date set for four men accused of conspiring in the September 11th terror attacks.
6: Nearly 25 years since the 9/11 terror attacks, a military judge setting a June 5th, 2028 trial date for Khalid Sheikh Mohammed, the self-proclaimed mastermind of the plot, and three others accused. Prosecutors had asked for a trial date in January of 2027, but the judge, writing, "A realistic trial date must account for the hearing and resolution of pretrial evidentiary and compliance motions." Mohammed, who was arrested in Pakistan in 2003, has been held at the U.S. military base in Guantanamo Bay. In 2024, he and several co-defendants agreed to plead guilty under an agreement to serve life in prison instead of a potential death penalty. But the Defense Department leader rescinded the deal to allow victims' families the opportunity to see trials play out. Kristen Goodwin, Fox News.
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1: Right now, pretty quiet on our roadways. Coming into downtown, no delay. 395, 90 light, full check of traffic. Head your way, coming up in 4 minutes at 6:20.
8: Temperatures turn a bit cooler as we head through the next couple days. We'll check the forecast coming up.
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8: It was a big night in the Bronx. Details coming up in 9 minutes.
0: And the trial begins for two brothers charged in four murders. 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
0: 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Coming up, deadly flash flooding in Nepal. We have the latest coming up in 2 minutes after the Bloomberg Money Minute. Right now, time for traffic and weather on the 10s on News Radio WHAM 1180.
9: 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Moving okay on 390 out through Lakeville. 490 looks fine. Chilai out toward Gates, no problems. On 590, routes 5 and 20, moving fine right through Bloomfield and in toward Canandaigua. Traffic is still moving okay, over on the thruway. I'm Debbie Duhaime, News Radio, WHAM 1180.
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8: The forecast for today, quite a few clouds initially, along with a couple showers and or thunderstorms across portions of the area. We will see more breaks of sunshine return as we head through the day today, but still have chances there for just a couple isolated showers. Temperatures today, anywhere from the upper 70s to near 80 for a high. Going into tonight, any remaining showers, they taper off through the evening. Partly cloudy skies, lows near 60. And for tomorrow, some clouds early, then more sunshine returns, but a noticeably cooler day with highs then not too far from 70.

Bet, sweeping through valleys and laying waste to villages. The number are missing now over 1,000, with dozens of Americans among them. The State Department says the U.S. Embassy in Kathmandu is working closely with local authorities to locate and assist U.S. citizens in those affected areas. The alleged mastermind of the 9/11 attacks will stand trial in June 2028. Khalid Sheikh Mohammed was captured in 2003 and has been held at Guantanamo since 2006. Mohammed and two others agreed to a plea deal with the Biden administration to be spared the death penalty, but that was canceled after some victims' families had expressed their outrage. And actor Tim Curry has died at the age of 80.

0: Curry is best known for his role as Dr. Frankenfurter in the Rocky Horror Picture Show. TMZ reports Curry had been dealing with health issues for years and passed away Tuesday night. He's also known for his role as Pennywise in the 1990s It and as the hotel clerk Mr. Hector in Home Alone 2, Lost in New York. I'm Mark Mayfield.
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2: Alrighty, Joe, thanks again and good morning from the Wham! 1180 Sports Desk. I'm John DeTullio. Tonight at Highmark Stadium, the Bills close out the preseason versus the Steelers. Kickoff 7 o'clock. You can hear the game on Rock 95.1. Now, Buffalo did sign center Sincere Haynesworth while waiving receiver Mac Delaney. Cam Scataboo of the Giants causing a skirmish at practice on Wednesday. Jets and Giants will wrap up the preseason with a matchup at MetLife Stadium on Friday night. The Big 12 has unanimously agreed to ban professionals from returning in all sports. Last night on the diamond, the Yankees bouncing back in beating Houston.
3: 1-2. Deep to left field. Trammell back. Still back. Turning, and it's off the wall. One run scores. They're going to hold up Jones at third. It's an RBI double for Jeff Chisholm. Starting to swing the bat a lot better, and it's 7-3 Yanks.
2: Michael Kay with a call, courtesy of Prime for Jazz Chisholm Jr. He goes 3-for-3. Big night for Luis Garcia Jr., 3-for-5, a homer, 3 ribbies. Ben Rice's 35th Tater of the season in their 9-3 victory. Gerrit Cole will start tonight. The Brewers knock off the Mets 8-1. Tampa Bay shuts out the Tigers 3-0. And Boston blanked by the Marlins 4-0. Meanwhile, the Rochester Red Wings, they defeated Buffalo Wednesday afternoon 6-3 is your final. 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
13: Cloudy skies, 67 degrees in downtown Rochester. 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
15: 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Traffic moving okay through Riga. No problems to report here as you take a ride over to Chilai Riga Center Road. Moving okay on 390, 490, and over on 590. Dewey Ave building at West Ridge Road. 441 moving fine through Penfield and getting right out through Woolworth. I'm Debbie Duhame. 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
18: The weather for today, we're going to see quite a few clouds initially. The chance is there for a couple showers and or thunderstorms. Also, as we head deeper into the day, the chance is there for still a couple isolated showers, but few and far between for any of the few that do pass through as we head deeper into the day. Some limited breaks of sun. Highs today in the upper 70s to near 80. For tonight, any remaining showers taper off through the evening. Partly cloudy skies otherwise. We'll drop down to about 60. And for tomorrow, some clouds early, then more sunshine returns, but a noticeably cooler day with highs not too far from 70. For the 13 WHAM Weather Authority, I'm meteorologist Marty Snyder on Rochester's News Weather and Traffic Station. 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
13: Downtown, it remains cloudy and 67 degrees. It is 63 right now in Gates.
14: It's 6:32 on Rochester's source for breaking news, weather, and traffic. 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Two brothers accused in the brutal murders of an Irondequoit family of four will go on trial starting today. Prosecutors for Luis Francisco Soriano and Julio Cesar Pimentel Soriano say they tortured and killed the victims at their Napa Avenue home in 2024, then set the house on fire to cover up the crime. Opening statements are set for today after jury selection wrapped up yesterday. The brothers will be tried together, but will have separate juries, which is needed because one of the witnesses is only expected to testify against one of the brothers. The trial expected to last at least 4 weeks.
13: Three women are recovering after a dramatic rescue from the Genesee River Gorge near Maplewood Park. Tammy Brown tells 13 WHAM she, her niece, and another woman were trying to recover the remains of a dead dog when the ground beneath them collapsed.
19: The ground kept giving way, so now I just have one large tree bark
7: to hold on to and a very thick vine.
13: Rescuers were able to bring all three women to safety, and they were later checked out at the hospital. Lollipop Farm says the dog had been part of a possible animal cruelty investigation, but crews had not recovered the body because the steep terrain was considered too dangerous.
14: A Rochester man hospitalized after an overnight assault near downtown. Police say the 51-year-old was beaten at East Main Street and Exchange Boulevard around 9 last night. No arrests have been made.
13: A Newark man facing charges after allegedly pointing a BB gun at a Wayne County deputy. 41-year-old Larry Barlow charged with menacing, obstruction, and weapons possession. Deputies say Barlow, who was upset over a prior incident, had pulled out the gun outside Newark Police Headquarters on Sunday night. Investigators say he first pointed it at himself, then at a deputy, while ignoring commands to drop it. The deputy then fired but missed. That deputy has been placed on administrative leave.
14: Two construction workers injured, one seriously, in a collapse at the Bay Village condos in Irondequoit. Fire officials say a 40 by 150 foot wooden structure being used during the work on the two-level parking garage gave way. Both workers were trapped but freed before crews arrived. One was treated at the scene and returned to work. The other suffered a traumatic injury and was taken to Rochester General. No residents were hurt. The town engineer is investigating.
13: New York is one of the states getting a share of the $17 billion legal settlement with Meta, the parent of Facebook and Instagram.
9: The state sued over allegations the platforms caused teen social media addiction, and the suit claimed Meta collected data on kids without parental consent. As part of the settlement, Meta will also add child safety measures to both platforms. New York Attorney General Tish James says the settlement money will support mental health services, education programs, and other efforts to reduce harm caused by teen social media addiction. Todd Halliday, News Radio WHAM 1180.
14: 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Your next check of traffic and weather together on the 10s. Coming up in 5 minutes, a massive flash flood at the border area of Nepal and China. Fox's Mike Emanuel has details.
12: Roads destroyed and buildings buried by extreme flash flooding. Water rushing down the mountains, wiping out everything in its path. The U.S. Geological Survey says the landslide was the equivalent of a 5.2 magnitude earthquake. Officials say at least 340 foreign nationals are missing, and that reportedly includes 47 Americans. The incident taking place on the Himalayan border between Nepal and China-controlled Tibet. First responders reacted quickly to save lives of those who could be saved. Secretary of State Marco Rubio says the United States stands ready to support Nepal with needed humanitarian assistance.
13: President Trump warning Iran not to place new mines in the Strait of Hormuz. Fox's Trey Yinks with more from Tel Aviv.
19: The president posted on Truth Social about the strait on Tuesday and what he is calling a zero mine policy. The president said, quote, "I've just been informed by the United States Navy that all mines have been removed and or detonated from within the international waters of the Strait of Hormuz." He goes on to say, "Iran has been notified that any ship or boat placing new mines will be immediately and systematically destroyed." He indicated that Space Force is watching every inch of the strait as well as Iran's nuclear sites. Iranian officials continue to claim the strait is unsafe for vessels leaving the Persian Gulf, and the IRGC claimed the strait would not open until the U.S. accepts Iranian demands.
13: Meantime, Iran and Oman are reportedly continuing talks about a plan to reopen the Strait of Hormuz. 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Coming up, a call for a closer look into how victim services programs are funded. That's in 3 minutes after a check of traffic and weather on the 10s on News Radio WHAM, 1180.
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15: 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Over on North Road at McGinnis Road in Wheatland, we're getting reports of a collision at the intersection. Traffic is still moving okay over on the thruway. No problems to report here. Getting right out toward the area of Leroy. Traffic moving okay on 390, 490, and over on 590. Walker Road in Hilton between Walker Lake Ontario Road and Hamlin Pharma Town Line Road. 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I'm Debbie Duhaime, News Radio, Wham 1180.
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13: 13 Wham meteorologist Marty Snyder says could see some showers roll through this morning, and then there'll be kind of a chance throughout the day today, but also some breaks of sun. Highs will be in the upper 70s to near 80. For tonight, partly cloudy skies. Again, a chance of an early evening thundershower. Lows down to around 60. Tomorrow, slightly cooler, partly cloudy skies, but more sun by the evening. Temperatures will be in the lower 70s. We're mid-70s on Saturday with mostly sunny skies. Sunday, maybe the pick of the weekend. Partly cloudy skies and temperatures low to mid-80s. Right now downtown, we've got a little bit of sun coming through the clouds right now, but not much. It is 67 degrees, 65 right now in Mendon.
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14: 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A Republican state lawmaker from the Hudson Valley says the state comptroller needs to look into the state funding process for victim services programs.
9: Senator Rob Rollison cites reports showing a drop in funding for some of those programs. And he says in a letter to the governor, the current budget did not include sufficient funding for centers that help survivors of sexual assault and domestic violence. Governor Hochul says nothing was cut, but says more organizations are applying for a share of the money. The comptroller's office tells Spectrum News the contracts for grant awards have not yet been submitted to the office for review. Todd Halliday, News Radio WHAM 1180.
13: 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And on the way home from work later on, you can listen for a complete wrap-up of today's news on the 5 o'clock news hour. Another Rochester cleanup and barbecue event is slated for later on today.
10: 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Pathways to Peace and Walking for Rochester are hosting the event. Mayor Malik Evans says the events are a chance for residents to connect while building a stronger, safer city. 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
11: So if it was your kids who got damaged, why is it that it's the state that gets the money? Yesterday, this deal Meta reached with 48 attorneys general from across this nation. Meta, the company that owns Instagram and Facebook, big lawsuit saying, hey, you're addicting kids. And Meta says, why don't we just give you a bunch of money, as much as $18 billion over 10 years. We'll put some little fixes on our stuff and we'll all be cool, right? And the attorneys general said, fine by us. Got to see if a judge goes along with it now. New York is expected to receive right around $1 billion if this all goes through. Which gets back to my question. If it was your kids that were bunged up by this, why is it that the money goes to the state? Well, probably because the state doesn't give a damn about your kids, but the state really likes money. And the state really likes big lawsuits. Oh, it started with tobacco, and every time they could find some industry that they could sue to get a bunch of money out of, they did. And even though in each of these lawsuits it was us who supposedly got damaged, it was them that got the money. And so it is. This big matter is now resolved, but your kids and mine are still goofed up off this social media addiction, and the state has even more money in its pocket. So that is what we are told, friends, is justice.
13: More with Bob coming up today at 8. 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
14: Get a little busier, 390, 590, our vertical expressways heading south down to 490, making that turn to downtown, but we're not seeing any delay yet. Full check of traffic coming to 650.
12: We'll have a chance of a couple more showers and thunderstorms as we head through the day today, but not a total washout. We'll check the forecast in just a few moments.
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15: 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Watch out for an accident at the intersection. Still moving okay on 390, 490, and over on 590. Watch for some stop-and-go traffic here over on 96. You're slowing down right into 332, so watch for some slowdowns here getting out through Farmington. I'm Debbie Duhame, News Radio, WHAM 1180.
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12: The forecast for today, quite a few clouds initially, along with a couple showers and or thunderstorms across portions of the area. We will see more breaks of sunshine return as we head through the day today, but still have chances there for just a couple isolated showers. Temperatures today, anywhere from the upper 70s to near 80 for a high. Going into tonight, any remaining showers, they taper off through the evening. Partly cloudy skies, lows near 60. And for tomorrow, some clouds early, then more sunshine returns, but a noticeably cooler day, with highs then not too far from 70. From the 13 WHAM Weather Authority, I'm meteorologist Marty Snyder on Rochester's News Weather and Traffic Station. 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
13: Downtown, it's mainly cloudy. We're at 66 degrees. It is 63 right now in Irondequoit. 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Dave Smith here once again with your Rochester Business Report.
1: Good morning, Joe. Senators Chuck Schumer and Kirsten Gillibrand say the USDA will buy $20 million worth of surplus Concord grape juice for federal nutrition programs. The move follows the cancellation of contracts affecting more than 120 New York and Pennsylvania grape growers, providing relief for farmers facing an uncertain harvest season. The Rochester Hispanic Business Association has named WXXI Chief Content Officer Julio Signs its 2026 Hispanic Business Person of the Year. The award recognizes more than 20 years of leadership in media and community advocacy. Signs will be honored September 15th at the Riverside Convention Center as part of the region's Hispanic Heritage Month kickoff. Stocks were lower yesterday on Wall Street. At the closing bell, the Dow Jones Industrial Average lost 113 points to finish at 53,463, and the NASDAQ dropped 21 points to end the day at 26,130. With the Rochester Business Report, I'm Dave Smith. Business Reports at 22 and 52 on Rochester's News, Weather, and Traffic Station, News Radio WHAM 1180.
13: Two brothers accused in the brutal murders of an erotic family of four will go on trial starting today. Prosecutors say Luis Francisco Soriano and Julio Cesar Pimentel Soriano tortured and killed the victims at their Napa Avenue home in 2024 and then set the house on fire to cover up the crime. Opening statements are set for today after jury selection wrapped up yesterday. Three women are recovering after a dramatic rescue from the Genesee River Gorge near Maplewood Park. They were trying to recover the remains of a dead dog when the ground beneath them collapsed. Rescuers brought all three women to safety, and they were later checked out at the hospital. Lollipop Farm says the dog had been part of a possible animal cruelty investigation, but crews had not recovered the body because the steep terrain was considered too dangerous. At least 160 people confirmed dead after flash flooding swept the border of Nepal and Tibet. The number of missing is now over 1,000, with dozens of Americans among the missing. The State Department says the U.S. Embassy in Kathmandu is working closely with local authorities to locate and assist U.S. citizens in those affected areas. A group of Democratic-led states are suing to block President Trump's order on mail-in voting. The order directs agencies to compile a list of confirmed U.S. citizens eligible to vote in each state. The Postal Service would then oversee mail-in voting by establishing uniform standards. And a new pill has been approved that nearly doubles the survival rates of patients dealing with pancreatic cancer.
2: The FDA on Wednesday approved a new pill from Revolution Medicine called RasMQ, which is taken once daily and inhibits a form of protein that makes tumors grow. The FDA says the pill is a treatment option for patients with advanced pancreatic cancer, which is one of the most deadly forms of cancer. In a late-stage clinical trial, patients who took the pill, on average, lived twice as long as those who got chemotherapy. The company that makes the pill says out-of-pocket costs for RasMQ will be about $40,000 a month. I'm Mark Mayfield.
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3: Joe, thanks, and good morning from the WHAM 1180 Sports Desk. I'm John DeTullio. Last night in the Bronx, a big night for Luis Garcia Jr. Courtesy of Prime Michael Kay with the call. The Yankees knock off the Mariners 9-3. Luis Garcia, 3-for-5, a homer. He drives in three. Ben Rice also went deep for New York in their victory. Gerrit Cole will start tonight as the Yankees and Astros wrap up their three-game set. Meanwhile, Tampa Bay shut out the Tigers 3-0. The Brewers took care of the Mets 8-1. The Marlins blanking Boston 4-0. And the Rochester Red Wings, Wednesday afternoon, they defeated Buffalo 6-3. The Wings were aided by a four-run second inning. The Bills wrap up the preseason tonight at home versus the Pittsburgh Steelers. You can hear the game on Rock 95.1. Now, the Bills did sign center Sincere Haynesworth and waived receiver Mac Delaney. The Patriots are in Cleveland tonight as they wrap up the preseason. Friday night, the Jets and Giants matchup at MetLife Stadium. The NFL is eliminating the Pro Bowl games for this upcoming season. With sports at 25 and 55, I'm John DeTullio on Rochester's News, Weather, and Traffic Station, News Radio, WHAM 1180.
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4: 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Our top story, a quadruple murder trial getting underway.
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0: Cloudy skies and 66 degrees in downtown Rochester. 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
2: 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North Road in Wheatland, right at McGinnis Road, they're still working on a collision. Traffic is slowing down on 96, getting into 332. As you get out through Farmington, no problems on the thruway out toward Victor. Still moving okay on 390, 490, and on 590. I'm Debbie Duhame, News Radio, WHAM 1180.
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6: The weather for today, we're going to see quite a few clouds initially. The chance is there for a couple showers and or thunderstorms. Also, as we head deeper into the day, the chance is there for still a couple isolated showers, but few and far between for any of the few that do pass through as we head deeper into the day. Some limited breaks of sun. Highs today in the upper 70s to near 80. For tonight, any remaining showers taper off through the evening. Partly cloudy skies otherwise. We'll drop down to about 60. And for tomorrow, some clouds early, then more sunshine returns, but a noticeably cooler day with highs not too far from 70. From the 13 WHAM Weather Authority, I'm meteorologist Marty Snyder on Rochester's News Weather and Traffic Station. News Radio WHAM 1180.
0: Downtown cloudy, 66 degrees. It is 64 right now in Wheatland.
1: 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Opening statements are slated for today in the trial of two brothers in a quadruple murder case. Luis Francisco Soriano and Julio Cesar Pimentel Soriano are each accused of torturing and killing a family of four 2 years ago at their Knapp Avenue home in Irondequoit, then setting the home on fire to try to cover it up. The brothers will stand trial together, but one witness will only testify against one of the brothers, which is why there's two juries. The trial is expected to last at least 4 weeks.
0: Three women are safe after they were rescued from the Genesee River Gorge near Maplewood Park. One of them, Tammy Brown, telling 13 WHAM they were trying to retrieve the remains of a dead dog when the ground gave way under her niece.
7: I heard a scream. I turned around and she was already gone. She went down the mountain.
0: All three were checked out at the hospital. Lollipop Farm was treating the dead dog as a possible animal cruelty case, but had not retrieved the body because of the dangerous terrain.
1: A Rochester man recovering from an assault near downtown. Police say the 51-year-old man was beaten by an unknown suspect about 9 last night at East Main Street and Exchange Boulevard. He was taken to the hospital and is expected to survive. No one has been arrested.
0: The Newark man accused of pointing a BB gun at a Wayne County deputy is now facing charges. 41-year-old Larry Barlow is charged with menacing, obstruction, and a weapons count. Deputies say Barlow was upset about a prior incident when he pulled out the gun at the Newark police headquarters on Sunday evening. He then allegedly pointed it at his head before pointing it at a deputy as he left, ignoring orders to drop it. The deputy then opened fire at Barlow, but missed. That deputy was put on administrative leave.
1: Fire departments were called to the Bayview condos, where two construction workers were injured, one of them seriously.
8: The Irondequoit Fire District says a 40 by 150-foot wooden scaffolding collapsed while it was being used to work on a two-level parking garage. Two workers were trapped. They were freed by the time first responders got there. One worker was treated on scene and was able to go back to work, but the other suffered traumatic injuries and was taken to Rochester General Hospital. No residents of the complex were affected. The incident is being investigated by the town engineer. Bud Lowell, News Radio, WHAM 1180.
0: 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Your next check of traffic and weather on the 10s in less than 5 minutes. Search and rescue teams are looking for survivors after a deadly flash flood near the Nepal-Tibet border.
9: Authorities say at least 165 bodies have been recovered, but hundreds of people are still missing, including dozens of Americans. The flood happened Wednesday when a wall of water rushed through a mountain valley in the border region, destroying bridges, roads, and buildings. Nepal's prime minister released a statement expressing deep sorrow over the loss of life. Nepal's disaster officials say the flood was triggered by a landslide about 12 miles north of the border. The U.S. State Department says it's closely monitoring the situation and is deploying a disaster response advisor to support response efforts. I'm Tammy Trujillo.
1: The Qatari Prime Minister is in Tehran today to meet with Iranian officials. Fox's Trey Yingst has more from Tel Aviv.
10: The visit comes as President Trump told Al Jazeera that the U.S. is achieving a very big victory, but the war will continue as long as necessary. Another report crossed of an oil tanker being hit with an unknown projectile in the Strait of Hormuz earlier this week. The international waterway remains a location of tension in the region as the U.S. is still overseeing vessels through a southern route. Still, the IRGC warned Wednesday that the strait would not be opened until the United States accepts Iranian demands. We do know that parallel talks continue between Iran and Oman about control of the strait, although reports indicate Secretary of State Marco Rubio is telling allies that the United States is leaning into economic pressure on Iran following a new sanctions package that was announced earlier this week.
0: 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Coming up, a call to sign an AI labor bill. That's coming up after a check of traffic and weather on the 10s on News Radio WHAM 1180.
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2: 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Taking a live look at 104, moving fine through Holt Road, getting out toward Webster. No problems here. Getting right out toward the area of 590. 590, 490, and 390 off to a nice start this morning. Over in Wheatland, North Road and McGinnis Road, a collision. I'm Debbie Duhame, News Radio, WHAM 1180.
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0: 13 WHAM meteorologist Marty Satter says we'll see some breaks of sun today, but also a couple of showers and thundershowers could pop up here and there. Temperatures upper 70s to near 80. For tonight, partly cloudy skies. Again, a chance of an early evening thundershower. Lows down around 60. Tomorrow, a little bit warmer. Partly cloudy skies. Becoming more sunny, but temperatures don't warm up a whole lot. Temperatures will be lower 70s. Mid-70s for Saturday. Mostly sunny skies. Will be low to mid-80s on Sunday with partly cloudy skies before showers work their way into the forecast for Monday and Tuesday. Right now downtown, it's cloudy and 66 degrees. It is 64 right now in Rush.
1: 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Assemblyman Harry Bronson is among a group of Democratic lawmakers urging Governor Hochul to sign the AI Labor Information Act.
4: The bill would require large employers to report annually how artificial intelligence is affecting jobs, hiring, and worker hours. Supporters say the measure would give state officials critical data to help protect workers and prepare for changes in the AI-driven economy. 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
0: There's a new elephant calling the Seneca Park Zoo home.
8: Monroe County Executive Adam Bellow and other officials joined in welcoming Felix, a 43-year-old female African elephant. She comes to Rochester from a zoo in Maryland. Felix was born in Zimbabwe and was at the Maryland Zoo about 20 years. Seneca Park plans to gradually introduce her to the zoo's existing elephants over the next several weeks. Bud Lowell, News Radio, WHAM 1180.
1: 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The man who admitted to killing four University of Idaho students will get a chance in court to explain why he should be allowed to withdraw his guilty plea.
6: Brian Koberger says he was convinced to falsely confess to committing the murder. He says he was not aware of evidence that didn't get admitted into the trial. Prosecutors wanted the judge to dismiss Koberger's petition without a hearing. Judge Stephen Hippler will hold a status conference in June 2027, and then 2 weeks later, there will be an evidentiary hearing. I'm Brad Ford.
0: Closing arguments slated for today in the trial of Lindsay Clancy, the woman who allegedly killed her three children and then attempted to end her own life. Fox's Molly Line has more from Plymouth, Massachusetts.
11: Dr. Gregory Satoff, a forensic psychologist with the FBI's Behavioral Analysis Unit, interviewed Clancy earlier this year and reviewed her medical records. Prosecutors say the Massachusetts mother acted rationally and intentionally, murdering her three children inside the family's Duxbury home in January of 2023. The defense says Clancy should not be held criminally responsible, that she was overmedicated, suffered from postpartum psychosis, and was obeying a voice commanding her to commit the killings. They questioned the credentials of prosecution witnesses.
0: If she's convicted, Clancy could be facing life in prison.
1: A judge is intervening in the fight between Texas and Minnesota over the extradition of an ICE officer accused of wounding an illegal immigrant earlier this year in Minneapolis.
15: Minnesota had sued Texas Governor Greg Abbott to force the extradition of ICE officer Christian Castro, who's formally charged in Minneapolis with assault and falsely reporting a crime. On Wednesday, a Texas federal judge shot down Minnesota's request, clearing the way for Castro to be released from a jail in Texas. Governor Abbott had previously said he's not going to extradite Castro until Minnesota repays millions of federal dollars lost to fraud in the state. I'm Scott Carr.
0: News Radio Wham! 11:80 time is 7:15. Your next check of traffic and weather on the 10s in less than 5 minutes. A new lawsuit is challenging an executive order intended to limit mail-in voting for the upcoming midterm elections.
7: Days after the Supreme Court dismissed the challenge from Democratic-led states, a new lawsuit has been filed to block an executive order setting new rules for the Postal Service to deliver mail-in ballots. Lower courts put that executive order on hold, but a majority of Supreme Court justices lifted the injunction, finding the lawsuit was filed prematurely. A new challenge comes as the Trump administration issued its rule requiring the Postal Service to deliver ballots only if it receives a list of eligible voters and the federal government approves the design of envelopes. Election officials have warned implementation is impossible before the midterms. The first wave of mail ballots will be sent out next week. At the White House, Jared Halpern, Fox News.
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1: Starting to catch a bit of a crowd, 590 southbound, Norton down to 490, running a bit under the limit. Full check of traffic coming your way at 720.
9: Temperatures turn a bit cooler as we head through the next couple days. We'll check the forecast coming up.
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0: 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Coming up, the latest on deadly flash flooding in Nepal. Hear the story in 2 minutes after the Bloomberg Money Minute. 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
5: 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Roads are wet. Be careful traveling. Taking a live look at Dewey Ave. Moving okay right through Stone Road. Traffic is moving a little bit slowly here on Westridge Road as you get right into Lake Avenue. Let's go to Wheatland North Road at McGinnis Road. An accident still being cleared. Moving okay on 390, 490, and 590. I'm Debbie Duhaime, News Radio, WHAM 1180.
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9: The forecast for today, quite a few clouds initially, along with a couple showers and or thunderstorms across portions of the area. We will see more breaks of sunshine return as we head through the day today, but still have chances there for just a couple isolated showers. Temperatures today, anywhere from the upper 70s to near 80 for a high. Going into tonight, any remaining showers, they taper off through the evening. Partly cloudy skies, lows near 60. And for tomorrow, some clouds early, then more sunshine returns, but a noticeably cooler day with highs then not too far from 70. From the 13 WHAM Weather Authority, I'm meteorologist Marty Snyder on Rochester's News Weather and Traffic Station, News Radio WHAM 1180.
0: Downtown, a brief shower is winding down. We are cloudy and 66 degrees, 63 right now in Webster. 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We wish a good morning and a fantastic Friday Eve to Gina Cervetti.
19: Joe, good morning. NVIDIA's bullish sales outlook is reinforcing optimism. The AI rally has more room to run.

0: thanks again and good morning from the Wham 1180 Sports Desk. I'm John DeTullio. Last night in the Bronx, Yankees and Astros tied at 3 in the bottom of the 7th. Michael K with a call, courtesy of Prime. Luis Garcia Jr. with a home run. Jazz Chisholm Jr. goes 3 for 3. And Ben Rice added a dinger in the Yankees' 9-3 victory over the Astros. Gerrit Cole will start tonight as the two teams wrap up their series. The Rays shut out the Tigers 3-0, so New York stays 3.5 back. The Brewers upended the Mets 8-1. The Marlins shut out Boston 4-0. The Rochester Red Wings knocked off Buffalo 6-3. Trey Lipscomb, though, had his 20-game hit streak come to an end. Wings and Bisons again tonight from ESL Ballpark. Josh Wetzel with all your play-by-play over on Fox Sports 1280. The Bills wrap up the preseason tonight at home versus the Steelers. Kickoff 7 o'clock. You can hear the game on your home for Buffalo Bills football, Rock 95.1. Now, Buffalo did sign center Sincere Haynesworth and wave receiver Mac Delaney. Cam Scatabu's infectious energy causing a skirmish at Giants practice on Wednesday. The NFL is eliminating the Pro Bowl games for the upcoming year. And the Big 12 has unanimously agreed to ban professionals from returning in all sports. With sports at 25 and 55, I'm John DeTullio on Rochester's News, Weather, and Traffic Station News Radio. 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
2: 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Our top story, a construction worker seriously injured in a collapse.
1: That's in 3 minutes after a check of traffic and weather on the 10s on Rochester's News, Weather, and Traffic Station. 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
11: Cloudy skies and 66 degrees in downtown Rochester. 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
13: 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Roads are wet. Be careful traveling. So far, so good here on Westridge Road through Dewey Ave as they take a live look. Traffic moving right at the speed limit. No problems to report. Over on St. Paul Boulevard, moving okay on 390, 490, and over on 590. No problems on the thruway. Taking a ride to Culver Road, getting into Milburn Street. It's a collision. I'm Debbie Duhaime, News Radio, WHAM 1180.
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15: The weather for today, we're going to see quite a few clouds initially. The chances there for a couple showers and or thunderstorms. Also, as we head deeper into the day, the chances there for still a couple isolated showers, but few and far between for any of the few that do pass through as we head deeper into the day. Some limited breaks of sun. Highs today in the upper 70s to near 80. For tonight, any remaining showers taper off through the evening. Partly cloudy skies otherwise. We'll drop down to about 60. And for tomorrow, some clouds early, then more sunshine returns, but a noticeably cooler day with highs not too far from 70. From the 13 WHAM Weather Authority, I'm meteorologist Marty Snyder on Rochester's News Weather and Traffic Station. 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
11: Downtown cloudy and 66 degrees. It is 64 right now in Ogden.
12: 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Two brothers accused in the brutal murders of an Irondequoit family of four will go on trial starting today. Prosecutors say Luis Francisco Soriano and Julio Cesar Pimento Soriano tortured and killed their victims at their Knapp Avenue home in 2024, then set the house on fire to try to cover up the crime. Opening statements are set for today after jury selection wrapped up yesterday. The brothers will be tried together. However, there will be separate juries. That was needed because one of the witnesses is only going to testify against one of the brothers. The trial expected to last at least 4 weeks.
11: Three women are recovering after a dramatic rescue from the Genesee River Gorge near Maplewood Park. Tammy Brown tells 13 WHAM she, her niece, and another woman were trying to recover the remains of a dead dog when the ground beneath them collapsed.
16: The ground kept giving way. So now I just have one large tree bark to hold on to and a very thick vine.
11: Rescuers brought all three women to safety. They were later checked out at the hospital. Lollipop Farm says that dog had been part of a possible animal cruelty investigation, but crews had not recovered the body because the steep terrain was considered too dangerous.
12: A Rochester man hospitalized after an overnight assault near downtown. Police say the 51-year-old beaten at East Main Street and Exchange Boulevard around 9 last night. No arrests have been made.
11: A Newark man facing charges after allegedly pointing a BB gun at a Wayne County deputy. 41-year-old Larry Barlow is charged with menacing, obstruction, and weapons possession. Deputies say Barlow, upset over a prior incident, had pulled out the gun inside Newark Police Headquarters on Sunday night. Investigators say he first pointed it at himself and then at a deputy while ignoring commands to drop it. That deputy fired but missed. That deputy now on administrative leave.
12: Two construction workers were injured, one of those seriously, in a collapse at the Bay Village condos in Irondequoit. Fire officials say a 40 by 150-foot wooden structure being used during the work on a two-level parking garage gave way. Both workers were trapped but were freed before crews arrived. One was treated at the scene, returned to work. The other suffered traumatic injuries and was taken to Rochester General. No residents were hurt. Now the town engineer will investigate.
11: 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Your next check of traffic and weather on the 10s in less than 5 minutes. Massive flash floods in the border area of Nepal and China, leaving more than 800 people missing, and the death toll has now climbed to over 330. Fox's Chanley Painter with the latest.
0: A lethal wall of water and debris comes crashing through, decimating buildings and bridges, swallowing complete villages. Nearly 25 miles of roads were damaged, according to officials, all complicating search and rescue efforts for the hundreds of locals and tourists still missing, including dozens of Americans. Nepal police have deployed nearly 3,400 personnel alongside drones and multi-agency military forces. The Nepalese army saying so far it has rescued more than 100 people through helicopter operations, while bodies have been recovered more than 60 miles downstream from the disaster zone.
12: Iranian government officials are meeting with other leaders in the region as the U.S. ramps up economic pressure in their ongoing conflict. We have more from Tel Aviv and Trey Yingst.
4: The Qatari Prime Minister is in Tehran today for meetings with Iranian officials. He is focused on exploring avenues for de-escalation, according to the Qatari Foreign Ministry. We do know this comes as President Trump told Al Jazeera, quote, the U.S. is achieving a very big victory, but the war will continue for as long as necessary. Another report crossed today of an oil tanker being hit with an unknown projectile in the Strait of Hormuz earlier this week. The International Waterway remains a location of tension as the region and the U.S. is still overseeing vessels through the southern route. Still, the IRGC warned Wednesday that the strait would not be opened until the United States accepts Iranian demands.
11: 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Coming up, a call for a closer look into how victim services programs are funded. That's in 3 minutes after a check of traffic and weather on the 10. 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
13: 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Taking a ride to Culver Road at Milburn Street. It's an accident. Let's go over to Pittsford, Washington Road, getting to Fairport Road. Watch for some ongoing road work there. Moving okay on 394. 490 and 590. Roads are wet. Be careful. I'm Debbie Duhame. 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
11: 13 meteorologist Marty Snatter says could see a couple showers and thunder showers. One of them just blew through here a little bit ago, and there will be some more here and there throughout the day, but also some breaks of sun. Highs will be in the upper 70s to near 80. For tonight, partly cloudy skies. Again, a small chance of an evening thunder shower. Lows down around 60. Tomorrow, a little bit cooler. Partly cloudy, though. More sunny by the evening. Highs will be in the lower 70s. We'll be in the mid-70s on Saturday with mainly sunny skies. Also mainly sunny on Sunday. And temperatures then will be in the low to mid-80s. Right downtown, cloudy skies and 66 degrees. It is 65 right now in Sweden.
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12: 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A Republican state lawmaker from the Hudson Valley says the state comptroller needs to look into the state funding process for victim services programs.
32: Senator Rob Rollison cites reports showing a drop in funding for some of those programs. And he says in a letter to the governor, the current budget did not include sufficient funding for centers that help survivors of sexual assault and domestic violence. Governor Hochul says nothing was cut, but says more organizations are applying for a share of the money. The comptroller's office tells Spectrum News the contracts for grant awards have not yet been submitted to the office for review. Todd Halliday, News Radio WHAM 1180.
11: 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And on the way home from work, listen for a complete wrap-up of today's news on the 5 o'clock news hour. Another Rochester neighborhood cleanup and barbecue event slated for today.
0: Volunteers can help clean up the area around Genesee and Orleans Streets from 4 till 5, followed by a community barbecue from 5 till 7. Pathways to Peace and Walking for Rochester are hosting the event. Mayor Malik Evans says the events are a chance for residents to connect while building a stronger, safer city. Marty Casper, News Radio, WHAM 1180.
12: 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And while you're there, make sure you make WHAM 1180 a preset. Just a punch of the button, and then we'll be right there. Listen for a complete wrap-up of today's news on the way home today on the 5 o'clock news hour. More details are coming in after CIA Director John Ratcliffe's secret visit to Russia this week. Fox's Alexandria Hoff has more from the White House.
1: The first clue of CIA Director John Ratcliffe's unannounced trip to Russia came via a U.S. transport plane spotted landing in Latvia from Moscow, confirming the visit. The Kremlin says the talks were between intelligence officials. President Trump brushed off speculation that the secretive travel was connected to Russia, possibly planning to test NATO's resolve, instead characterizing the trip in an interview as sort of semi-routine. I hate to disappoint people. We would like to see the war with Ukraine end. The president adding that Ratcliffe's Moscow trip was also not to address sanctions against Iran.
12: A Ukrainian official tells the Associated Press that Washington asked Kyiv to pause strikes until the American delegation left, adding the request didn't apply to all of Russia.
11: 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Your next check of traffic and weather on the 10th in less than 5 minutes. President Trump is allowing more beef imports in an effort to bring down costs at the grocery store.
2: The president is lifting the limit of ground beef allowed into the U.S. without added tariffs. Agriculture Secretary Brooke Rollins says the move is short-term, just for 90 days, to allow time for American ranchers to increase domestic herds.
4: He is working to fill a gap, a pretty big gap, in the supply chain from ground beef. Of course, you've all heard we have the lowest cattle herd number on record.
2: But the move has been met with criticism from the American Cattlemen's Association and several Republican lawmakers who urged President Trump to reconsider. At the White House, Jared Halpern, Fox News.
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12: Inbound on time, 390 and 590. A little thick, especially 590 southbound between Browncroft and 490. Full chick of traffic coming your way at 7:50.
5: We'll have a chance of a couple more showers and thunderstorms as we head through the day today, but not a total washout. We'll check the forecast in just a few moments.
12: 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The details in the Rochester Business Report. 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
13: 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Watch for some stop-and-go traffic this morning as you take a ride over to 63 Ellicott Street Road, slowing down through East Bethany, getting out toward Main Road with some ongoing construction. Also seeing some slowdowns in Stafford over on Main Street getting into Roanoke Road. 390, 490, and 590 moving smoothly. No problems to report there. Still moving okay over on the inner loop. Watch out for some slowdowns as you head over to Culver Road at Milburn Street with a crash. I'm Debbie Duhame, News Radio, WHAM 1180.
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5: The forecast for today, quite a few clouds initially, along with a couple showers and or thunderstorms across portions of the area. We will see more breaks of sunshine return as we head through the day today, but still have chances there for just a couple isolated showers. Temperatures today, anywhere from the upper 70s to near 80 for a high. Going into tonight, any remaining showers, they taper off through the evening. Partly cloudy skies, lows near 60. And for tomorrow, some clouds early, then more sunshine returns, but a noticeably cooler day with highs then not too far from 70. From the 13 WHAM Weather Authority, I'm meteorologist Marty Snyder on Rochester's News Weather and Traffic Station. 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
11: Downtown, cloudy, 66 degrees. It is 64 in Parenton. 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Dave Smith here once again with your Rochester Business Report.
5: 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Stocks were lower yesterday on Wall Street. At the closing bell, the Dow Jones Industrial Average lost 113 points to finish at 53,463, and the NASDAQ dropped 21 points to end the day at 26,130. With the Rochester Business Report, I'm Dave Smith. Business reports at 22 and 52 on Rochester's news, weather, and traffic station, News Radio WHAM 1180.
11: 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Bob Lonsberry here on this Friday Eve. What do you have?
0: We're going to talk about a robbery in the South Wedge and a flight to Moscow.
11: All right, more with Bob coming up at 8:05. Two brothers accused in the brutal murders of an Irondequoit family of four will go on trial starting today. Prosecutors say Luis Francisco Soriano and Julio Cesar Pimentel Soriano tortured and killed the victims at their Napa Avenue home in 2024, then set the house on fire to cover up the crime. Opening statement set for today after jury selection wrapped up yesterday. At least 330 people now dead after flash flooding swept the border of Nepal and Tibet. The number of missing now over 1,000, with dozens of Americans among them. The State Department says the U.S. Embassy in Kathmandu is working closely with local authorities to locate and assist U.S. citizens in those affected areas. A group of Democratic-led states are suing to block President Trump's order on mail-in voting. The order directs agencies to compile a list of confirmed U.S. citizens eligible to vote in each state. The Postal Service would then oversee mail-in voting by establishing uniform standards. News Radio WHAM 1180 time, 7:55. 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
1: All righty, Joe, thanks again and good morning from the WHAM 1180 Sports Desk. I'm John DeTullio. Tonight at Highmark Stadium, the Bills close out the preseason versus the Steelers. Kickoff 7 o'clock. You can hear the game on Rock 95.1. Now, Buffalo did sign center Sincere Haynesworth while waiving receiver Mac Delaney. Cam Scataboo of the Giants causing a skirmish at practice on Wednesday. Jets and Giants will wrap up the preseason with a matchup at MetLife Stadium on Friday night. The Big 12 has unanimously agreed to ban professionals from returning in all sports. Last night on the diamond, the Yankees bouncing back in beating Houston.
2: 1-2. Deep to left field. Trammell back. Still back. Turning, and it's off the wall. One run scores. They're going to hold up Jones at third. It's an RBI double for Jazz Chisholm. Starting to swing the bat a lot better, and it's 7-3 Yanks.
1: Michael Kay with a call, courtesy of Prime for Jazz Chisholm Jr. He goes 3-for-3. Big night for Luis Garcia Jr., 3-for-5, a homer, 3 ribbies. Ben Rice's 35th Tater of the season in their 9-3 victory. Gerrit Cole will start tonight. The Brewers knock off the Mets 8-1. Tampa Bay shuts out the Tigers 3-0. And Boston blanked by the Marlins 4-0. Meanwhile, the Rochester Red Wings, they defeated Buffalo Wednesday afternoon 6-3 is your final. With sports at 25 and 55, I'm John DeTullio, Rochester's news, weather, and traffic station, News Radio WHAM 1180.
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4: 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Our top story, a quadruple murder trial getting underway.
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11: Becoming partly sunny and 67 degrees in downtown Rochester. 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
13: 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Over on Culver Road at Milburn Street, they're still working on a collision. Moving okay on 390 through Avon. No problems out toward Henrietta. 490 looks fine right through Churchville. So far, so good on 590 into 104. Traffic is slowing down just a bit. Lyle Ave into Broad Street. I'm Debbie Duhame. 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
5: The weather for today, we're going to see quite a few clouds initially. The chance is there for a couple showers and or thunderstorms. Also, as we head deeper into the day, the chance is there for still a couple isolated showers, but few and far between for any of the few that do pass through as we head deeper into the day. Some limited breaks of sun. Highs today in the upper 70s to near 80. For tonight, any remaining showers taper off through the evening. Partly cloudy skies otherwise. We'll drop down to about 60. And for tomorrow, some clouds early. Then more sunshine returns, but a noticeably cooler day with highs not too far from 70. From the 13 WHAM Weather Authority, I'm meteorologist Marty Snyder on Rochester's News Weather and Traffic Station, News Radio WHAM 1180.
11: Downtown partly sunny, 67 degrees. It is 65 in Parma.
4: 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Search and rescue teams are looking for survivors following a deadly flash flood near the Nepal-Tibet border. Climate and public policy expert Sean Anichua said the incident has been devastating.
0: What makes this particularly concerning is the suddenness of the event. Preliminary assessment suggests a glacial lake slide that occurred along the Nepal-China border, which triggered the flood.
4: Authorities say more than 330 people are dead. Around 1,000 more are still missing, including dozens of Americans. Nepal's disaster officials say the flood was triggered by a landslide about 12 miles north of the border. The U.S. State Department says it's closely monitoring the situation and is deploying a disaster response advisor to support the response efforts.
11: Back here, opening statements are slated for later on today in the trial of two brothers in a quadruple murder case. Luis Francisco Soriano and Julio Cesar Pimentel Soriano are accused of torturing and killing a family of 4 2 years ago at their home on Napa Avenue in Irondequoit and then setting the home on fire to cover it up. The brothers set to stand trial together, but one witness will testify against only one of the two brothers, which is why two juries are necessary in the case. The trial is expected to last at least 4 weeks.
4: Three women are safe after they were rescued from the Genesee River Gorge near Maplewood Park. One of them, Tammy Brown, tells 13 Wham they were trying to retrieve the remains of a dead dog when the ground gave way under her niece.
1: I heard a scream. I turned around, and she was already gone. She went down the mountain.
4: All three were checked out at the hospital. Lollipop Farm was treating the dead dog as a possible animal cruelty case, but hadn't retrieved the body because of dangerous terrain.
11: A Rochester man recovering from an assault near downtown last night. Police said the 51-year-old was beaten by an unknown suspect around 9 o'clock at East Main Street and Exchange Boulevard. He was taken to the hospital and is expected to survive. No one has been arrested.
4: New York is one of the states getting a share of the $17 billion legal settlement with Meta, the parent of Facebook and Instagram. The state's share is expected to be over $1 billion.
2: The state sued over allegations the platforms caused teen social media addiction, and the suit claimed Meta collected data on kids without parental consent. As part of the settlement, Meta will also add child safety measures to both platforms. New York Attorney General Tish James says the settlement money will support mental health services, education programs, and other efforts to reduce harm caused by teen social media addiction. Todd Halliday, News Radio Wham 1180.
11: And Spotify says Dolly Parton's music streams have surged significantly after her death on Tuesday. Total streams increased over 1,200% globally, as well as over 2,300% here in the U.S. Jolene increased 630%. 9 to 5 was up 620%. And other songs that rose in streams include Islands in the Stream and I Will Always Love You. Parton passed away at the age of 80 following a brief battle with cancer in Nashville. 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
4: Bob Lonsberry, you remember when Wham used to play music?
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4: Was that in Hornell?
17: Yes, sir.
4: All right.
17: Now, you also worked here. Actual bands would come in, often yes. Wearing bib overalls and stuff like
4: exactly
17: that.
4: Exactly right.
17: Straw hats, little banjos in
4: and
17: here.
4: We had a bomb shelter. Our old studios, the room that they had the music in with the piano was a bomb shelter.
17: In honor of so many of the acts there having bombed. In all honesty, as you know better than I, the whole civil defense thing and 50,000-watt clear channel radio stations were kind of partnered. And it wasn't uncommon for radio stations like this one and the studios where you were then to be in nuclear defensible installations in case the friggin' Ruskies attacked.
4: Yeah, exactly right.
17: Yeah.
4: Boy, those were the days.
17: Yeah, yeah.
4: Look what we've become now.
17: No, you're a bunch of fat, lazy, dumb people. You know what I'm saying? You can't take grades when we're freshmen in college because it'll spook us. That's a Barry B.V. right there. If you have any questions about how America responded to the attack on Pearl Harbor, he's the man to ask. Good morning, Rochester. This is for gun nuts for half a moment. Since the early 1970s, it has been the position of the federal government that it is illegal for you to possess an otherwise legally possessed firearm in a publicly accessible postal area, i.e. the post office. Now, you'd have to be dang near as old as Barry V or myself to know what a post office is. It's a place where they do the mail. Mail is that stuff that gathers in that box on the front of your house that you simply throw away. But in the early 1970s, 1972, the Postal Service came out with a regulation which banned say you had a concealed carry permit, all right? And you would be able to carry your concealed handgun in whatever state you were out and about as you went through your day. There are a list of places you can't go, schools, government buildings. And to that list for, you know, these many years has been post offices. Well, in recent days, the Department of Justice, under this new Attorney General, Todd Blanche, has released a memorandum which looks at this specific Postal Service regulation and says that the position of the federal government is that that regulation on its face is unconstitutional. And if you're in a situation where you have a constitutional right to carry a handgun, you may carry that handgun onto publicly accessible postal property. That means like where you go in and buy your stamps and check your post office box and mail your stuff. I don't know if this will affect very many people, but in principle, it is a step forward. And that, over the course of the last, to be honest with you, like three or four decades, the full embrace of the civil rights associated with the Second Amendment, it has been, in all honesty, a steady advancement of our understanding of liberty in almost all of the country. In more than half of the country, you know, here in New York, we have this, well, you have to have a background check to buy bullets. You have to have a special kind of permit from the state to buy a semi-automatic rifle. You have to have a very special kind of permit to own or possess a handgun. In most of the country, all of that bullcrap is gone. In most of the country, you just have to be an American. You call up, do the federal background check, and you are good to go. In much of America, the Second Amendment is applied as it's written. One day, you kind of hope and pray that it'll be the same in New York State. It's time for traffic and weather on the 10s on News Radio WHAM 1180.
13: 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Routes 5 and 20 moving okay through Canandaigua and out toward Lima. 390 looks fine through Rush. No problems on 490 through Chi Lai. 590 moving fine. Over in North Chi Lai, some volume here on Buffalo Road getting out toward the area of West Side Drive. So watch for some delays there. Also watch for that accident being cleared. Culver Road at Milburn Street. I'm Debbie Duhame, News Radio WHAM 1180.
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10: 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Hurt in a car? Call William Matar.
17: Well, I think we've seen a few showers this morning. That has to do with a little bit of a front thing moving through. Most of us have seen the last of that for this morning. The day will remain mostly cloudy, and in this afternoon there could be a few more showers come through. Likelihood is the temperature will top out in the upper 70s. 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But about this deal over in Nepal, the video we saw last night on the network news was staggering. The situation is that this is sort of the foothills of the Himalayas, and there are very steep mountains, very narrow valleys, and a very large area. This is a region of the world that is sacred to both Hindus and Buddhists, and it being summertime and the mountains, you know, pretty and accessible, it is a time traditionally for pilgrimages to that region by Hindus and Buddhists, really from around the world, including from the United States. So you have an elevated population of people in this region. Exactly what happened, we don't know yet. But there was a glacier, and it collapsed, a portion of it. You know, like the glaciers that are at the, you know, by the ocean or whatever, they will calve off. Big blocks of ice will fall off into the ocean. A similar phenomenon took place in this instance, they believe, but the glacier was way up high in the mountains, and some very large portion of the glacier broke off and fell with such force that in the United States, the USGS, the United States Geologic Survey, it measured here as an earthquake. And we presumed initially that's what it was. But the deal is that the force with which the glacier broke off and fell impacted and caused by that force a great dislocation of a lot of earth and rock. And again, you're way up a mountain, very steep valleys, and gravity takes this down. As it moves, there's friction and contact, and those things, as you remember from physics class, create heat. That heat melted in large measure this large chunk of the glacier. So without massive precipitation, you nonetheless had massive water in a narrow valley, very steep, and it created, as you saw, one, a flash flood, and associated with that, this massive mudslide. At certain points, this wave of the flash flood mudslide was more than 150 feet high. It moved with incredible force and power. 150 feet high is the height of a 15-story building, almost as tall as some of the tallest buildings in downtown Rochester. And this moved through, and you saw the video, large buildings, the mud comes behind, and the whole building is just obliterated. In that building, if you can picture the video I'm referencing, there were 22 pilgrims from Tennessee, American citizens, Hindus or Buddhists, who were there engaged in, you know, this journey of their faith. And the great expectation, of course, is that, you know, they were all instantly killed. There are 1,400 people who are missing. And so forceful was this, and so narrow and long are the valley systems there, that some of the initial bodies which have been recovered were found 150 miles away from where the individuals were overtaken by the mudslide flood. So a reminder, I guess, of the power of nature and a terrible, heartbreaking demonstration of physics. Take a break. Back with you in a moment. It's going to be a great day. 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
13: 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Routes 5 and 20 moving okay through Canandaigua and out toward Lima. 390 looks fine through Rush. No problems on 490 through Chi Lai. 590 moving fine. Over in North Chi Lai, some volume here on Buffalo Road getting out toward the area of West Side Drive. So watch for some delays there. Also watch for that accident being cleared. Culver Road at Milburn Street. I'm Debbie Duhame, News Radio Wham 1180.
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0: Well, it's going to be cloudy today. A few showers this morning. They've largely moved through. Those are part of a little bit of a front. They'll be gone by midday, but we'll come back in a different form. Light showers possible this afternoon. High in the upper 70s is forecast. It's 68 at 822, and you're listening to News Radio Wham 1180. You know, the other day we talked about this Scott photo over on East Avenue. And how in less than a minute, a couple of thugs coming in with trash cans were able to cart off their inventory of high-end, high-quality cameras and quite possibly break the back of that business. At about that same time frame, a lot lower profile, not receiving any attention until yesterday, there was a business on South Avenue, FOMO. And I guess they do like high-end glamour stuff. I don't know, expensive purses and expensive perfumes. I don't know. I've run by plenty of times but never stopped in. Two thugs came into their store and using city garbage totes instead of the small, more portable trash cans, they wiped out the inventory. 181 items on display for sale,

0: neighbors, good citizens, two businesses useful to their customers, and quite possibly destroyed, right, by the thugs who rule these streets, empowered by laws which, even if apprehended, will not hold them accountable. It's time for news. The great Joe Lasky, the voice of the Finger Lakes, will deliver that to us. We'll be back when he's done on News Radio Wham 1180.
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1: Look up, look down, look around, look up, look down, look around. In the trees and on the ground, 'cause the ALB must be found.
0: Some signs of the ALB are dime-sized holes on tree trunks, a sawdust-like material called frass, and the beetle itself, with a long black body and white spots.
1: Look up, look down, look around, look up, look down, look around. In the trees and on the ground, 'cause the ALB must be found.
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3: Good morning. It is partly cloudy. It is now 68 degrees at 8:30 in downtown Rochester. I'm Delaskia, News Radio WHAM 1180. Coming up in the news, a desperate search for survivors in Nepal. 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
4: 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Over on Carter Street in Irondequoit, getting into East Ridge Road, it's an accident. Let's go over to Culver Road at Milburn Street. They're working on a crash there. Still moving okay on 390, 490, and over on 590. I'm Debbie Duhame, News Radio, WHAM 1180.
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8: The forecast for today, quite a few clouds initially, along with a couple showers and or thunderstorms across portions of the area. We will see more breaks of sunshine return as we head through the day today, but still have chances there for just a couple isolated showers. Temperatures today, anywhere from the upper 70s to near 80 for a high. Going into tonight, any remaining showers, they taper off through the evening. Partly cloudy skies, lows near 60. And for tomorrow, some clouds early, then more sunshine returns, but a noticeably cooler day, with highs then not too far from 70. From the 13 WHAM Weather Authority, I'm meteorologist Marty Snyder on Rochester's News Weather and Traffic Station, News Radio WHAM 1180.
3: Downtown mostly cloudy and 68.
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3: 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Here are the stories we're working on. Rescuers are scrambling to find survivors after devastating flash floods hit the Nepal-Tibet border. Officials say at least 330 people are dead, while around 1,000 are missing, the majority being foreign citizens, including dozens of Americans. Two brothers accused in the brutal murders of an Irondequoit family of four will go on trial starting today. Prosecutors say Luis Francisco Soriano and Julio Cesar Pimentel Soriano tortured and killed the victims at their Napa Avenue home in 2024, then set the house on fire to cover up their crime. A Rochester man is hospitalized after an overnight assault near downtown. Police say the 51-year-old was beaten at East Main and Exchange Boulevard around 9 o'clock last night. There are no arrests. And a Florida judge will decide today whether Andrew and Tristan Tate will remain in Miami jail while they await extradition to England to face rape charges. The Miami Herald says federal prosecutors want the Tate brothers detained because they're allegedly a flight risk and a danger to the community. News Radio WHAM 1180 time, now 8:33. I'm Joel Askey. 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
29: Welcome back. I hate to go off on this Canada thing again, but I was looking at some statistics. Canada's top export markets, the major nations of the world with which Canada trades. And I looked at how much they export to each of those countries and then how much they import from each of those countries. Now, if you export more to somebody than you import, you have a trade deficit and you are sending them money. If you export more than you import, then you have a trade surplus and they are sending money to you. Right? To their impoverishment and to your enrichment. And I just want to go through some numbers. Canada's top trading partner is the United States. They export to us $404 billion. They import $258 billion. Right? So they have a $150 billion trade surplus with us. Meaning each year the United States sends $150 billion more dollars to Canada than they send to us. Its number two trading partner is the United Kingdom. They export $33 billion and they import $7 billion. All right? Again, they make a whole bunch of money off the United Kingdom. Their third highest trading partner is China. They export $25 billion and import $65 billion. They have a trade deficit with China. Number four is Japan. 10 billion exported, 15 billion imported. A $5 billion trade deficit with Japan. Then you get in Netherlands, Germany, and you go down the line. And here's the deal. If you take the trade deficits that Canada has with these several nations and you add them up, they are less than the trade surplus that Canada has with the United States, meaning that the entire Canadian economy is balanced off the $150 billion that they screw us out of each year in this imbalance of trade. Right? And also I want to point out, they're screwing the United Kingdom way less as a dollar amount, right? They're getting about 15, 20, I'm not good, about $18 billion trade surplus for Canada from the United Kingdom. But they sell four times as much as they buy from the United Kingdom, their daddy country, right? So from a trade standpoint, Canada is screwing the United States and screwing the United Kingdom. It's worth noting that the United States and the United Kingdom militarily are the defenders and protectors of Canada, and Canada is screwing us both to an extent not seen anywhere else in its trade. It's time for traffic and weather on the 10s on News Radio Wham 1180.
0: 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Over on Carter Street at East Ridge Road, it's an accident. Let's go to Culver Road at Milburn Street, a collision being cleared. Heading out to Sweden, Brockport, Spencerport Road at Owens Road, it's a crash being worked on. We're still seeing some volume here north of Chilai. Looks like you're slowing down Buffalo Road into Westside Drive. 390, 490, and 590 moving smoothly. I'm Debbie Duhame, News Radio, Wham 1180.
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29: Morning showers. We may have seen all of those already. Morning showers pass through with the front. A mostly cloudy day. This afternoon, a few showers, nothing particularly significant, apt to return. High in the upper 70s is forecast. It is 69 at 842, and you're listening to News Radio Wham 1180. Trump is not always graceful. Trump is not always right. But there are times when Trump sees and points out things that others are too polite or too dumb to catch on to, right? I don't think Trump hung the moon. I criticize him on a regular basis. But this is an issue where, if you look at the numbers, Donald Trump seems to be absolutely correct on this. We buy from Canada, this was in 2025, $403.7 billion worth of goods. And then Canada bought from us $258.6 billion worth of goods. That is approximately $150 billion that went from our economy into theirs. And Canada is a nation which has, ask any dairy farmer around here, very protective measures against us. Ask any alcohol producer in America, and they'll tell you Canada has very protective measures against us, right? They're picking $150 billion out of our pocket, and they won't let American alcohol be on the shelves at their liquor stores, right? They are picking $150 billion out of our, and this is 1 year, okay? This phenomenon takes place year after year after year after year, right? At the same time, it took $150 billion out of our prosperity. It put $40 billion into China's prosperity. That was its trade deficit with China. And you just want to stop and say, hold it, who the hell are our friends here? Right, the fact that you live next door to me doesn't mean that you can come in and eat out of my refrigerator. The fact that you live next door to me doesn't mean that you can climb the fence, come over, and take the zucchini out of my garden without my permission. And if Trump looks at this relationship, because here's the deal. Here's what this relationship does. Year after year after year after year, it impoverishes us and it enriches them, right? We take it up the wazoo year after year after year after year. That's not neighbors. That's us being punks and them being crooks, right? They're treating us like idiots. Now, God bless Canada, but if we're neighbors and if we're friends, then let's deal justly and fairly with one another. And when, again, if you took that $150 billion, Canada is able to maintain a positive trade balance simply because it so lavishly picks our pocket. Without that, again, huge trade surplus with the United States, its economy would drain out because they would be sending money to, anyway, it just pisses me off. And you get that Ontario premier, you get that Carney guy, and they got their noses up in the air and they're looking down at us. Well, they're friggin' thieves, and they're taking food out of your kids' mouths. And if Trump goes up and kicks them right square in the nuts, they got it coming. Take a break, back in a moment on News Radio Wham 1180.
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12: 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State Street slowing down at Main over in Pittsford. Traffic is still moving a little bit slowly as well as you head over to West Jefferson. That's slowing down right into Clover Street. 390, 490, and 590 moving smoothly. Over on Culver Road at Milburn Street, a crash. Brockport, Spencerport Road at Owens Road in Sweden, a collision. I'm Debbie Duhame, News Radio, Wham 1180.
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29: There's a little bit of a front went through this morning. It brought some showers. Those probably are behind us. It'll be mostly cloudy, but doesn't look horribly overcast right now. And this afternoon, there could be a few more showers that stop by to say hello. High in the upper 70s is forecast. It's 69 at 852. 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Luelle Rose over at Channel 13 looked into that situation. You probably remember it from July. There was a lady at the Frederick Douglass Greater Rochester International Airport, and she'd gone through security and came back out somehow and then got back in somehow. My sense is that, you know, there's the point where, like, the people who are arriving and you sit there and you wait for them and they come down through that door and there's the, you know, retired gentleman sitting in there. My sense is that she somehow got back up that way, re-entered the main terminal, and she got on her aircraft, and then, you know, they stopped, didn't let the aircraft leave, and rescreened everybody. And about 2 hours later, that aircraft took over. Anyway, Luelle Rose got some audio from that day from the Federal Aviation Administration, and to be honest with you, it's my takeaway was that the systems in place at the airport, with one obvious exception, worked well. There needs to be, you know, a better, surer way to keep people from, you know, entering through the exit, if that's what took place here. But her presence where she wasn't supposed to be, her identity were all known and immediately communicated, and the plane was held, the whole thing got rescreened, and that seems to have, it looks like there's systems in place for security or a breach like that worked well. And at any rate, and that's good, right? That's comforting. It was a real world test. And again, there was, you know, somehow she did, was able to re-enter the area. And I presume that they have worked to fix that. But she was identified, the violation was known, and immediate action was taken. Again, the flight was held, the security of the entire aircraft was assured, and when that was done, the flight got on its way. So an analysis of the whole thing shows that mostly it worked, and we know where it didn't. That lapse getting probably through that one door, and I expect probably they have made some changes there. But even with that lapse at that one door, they were still, via means that has not been explained to us and doesn't need to be explained to us, but they were able to identify that individual. One would presume that there's cameras and a little bit of facial recognition, and bingo, this is who it was, this is the flight she was going to, and let's go get her off that flight. Again, things like that, for me, build confidence in the capabilities of the system. It's time for news with the great Joe Lasky on News Radio WHAM 1180.
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0: morning. It is 9 o'clock, a mix of sun and clouds and 70 degrees in downtown Rochester. I'm Delasky on News Radio WHAM 1180. More victims are now confirmed dead in flash flooding along the Nepal-Tibet border.
1: Nepalese police now say at least 350 people have been killed in horrific flash flooding this week. The floods ravaged communities along Nepal's border with Tibet. More than 1,300 people, including U.S. citizen tourists, are missing, along with religious visitors. The flooding is blamed on a collapsing glacier that sent an enormous wall of water and mud several stories high, destroying buildings and roadways running through the valleys of the Himalayas. The U.S. Embassy in Nepal says they're working to locate and assist all U.S. citizens affected. Eben Brown, Fox News.
0: Back here, two brothers accused in the brutal murders of an Irondequoit family of four will go on trial starting today. Prosecutors say Luis Francisco Soriano and Julio Cesar Pimentel Soriano tortured and killed the victims at their home on Knapp Avenue back in 2024 and then set the house on fire to cover up the crime. Opening statements are sent for today after jury selection wrapped up yesterday. The brothers will be tried together, but separate juries are needed in the case because one witness is expected to testify against only one of the two brothers. The trial is expected to last at least 4 weeks. A Rochester man sent to the hospital after an overnight assault near downtown. Police said the 51-year-old was beaten at East Main in Exchange at around 9 o'clock. No arrests have been made. Three women are recovering after a dramatic rescue from the Genesee River Gorge near Maplewood Park. Tammy Brown tells 13 WHAM she, her niece, and another woman were trying to recover the remains of a dead dog when the ground beneath them collapsed.
2: The ground kept giving way. So now I just have one large tree bark to hold on to and a very thick vine.
0: Rescuers brought all three women to safety and they were later checked out at the hospital. Lollipop Farm says the dog had been part of a possible animal cruelty investigation, but crews had not recovered the body because the steep terrain was considered to be too dangerous. A Newark man is facing charges after allegedly pointing a BB gun at a Wayne County deputy. 41-year-old Larry Barlow has been charged with menacing, obstruction, and weapons possession. Deputies say Barlow, who was upset over a prior incident, pulled out the gun inside Newark Police Headquarters on Sunday night. Investigators say he first pointed it at himself and then at a deputy while ignoring commands to drop it. The deputy then fired but missed him. The deputy has been placed on administrative leave. Two construction workers are injured, one seriously, in a collapse at the Bay Village condos in Irondequoit. Fire officials say a 40 by 150-foot wooden structure being used during work on a two-level parking garage gave way. Both workers were trapped but freed before the crews arrived. One was treated at the scene and returned to the job. The other suffered traumatic injuries and was taken to Rochester General. None of the residents were hurt. The town engineer is now investigating what happened. Today is closing arguments in the trial of Lindsay Clancy, the woman charged with murdering her three children. Fox's Nate Foy has more from Plymouth, Massachusetts.
3: Lindsay Clancy's defense lawyer, Kevin Reddington, explained while walking out of court what he hopes to accomplish and communicate with the jury.
4: Well, I hope to convey that I truly, you know, care and love. I love her. She's just such a marvelous, sweet, innocent person. She's just amazing and so strong.
3: But the prosecution is expected to convey that Clancy knew what she was doing when she strangled and killed her three young children. The prosecution's final witness, forensic psychiatrist Dr. Gregory Sothoff, testified that he believes Clancy is criminally responsible.
0: If convicted, Clancy is expected to be sentenced to life in prison without parole. Otherwise, the jury could find that she was suffering from postpartum psychosis and was not criminally responsible. They would send her to a state psychiatric hospital instead. A Florida judge will decide today whether Andrew and Tristan Tate will remain in jail in Miami while they await extradition to England to face rape charges. The Miami Herald says federal prosecutors want the Tate brothers detained because they're allegedly a flight risk and a danger to the community. And weekly jobless claims are down slightly. The Labor Department says it received 203,000 first-time requests for unemployment benefits last week. That's 4,000 fewer than the prior week's revised total and about 5,000 fewer than what most analysts were expecting today. News Radio WHAM, 1180 time, 9:04.
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0: Partly sunny and 70 degrees. 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Anytime. 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
15: Thank you very much, sir. I appreciate that. Good morning, Americans. Hello, my friend. Like always, it is a delight to be with you. This might seem like I'm being a contrarian, but I've always been a little uncomfortable and a little uncertain about show trials. Trials which get a lot of attention for reasons that aren't immediately obvious. Trials that draw notoriety for subjective reasons. Like this Lindsay Clancy trial. She's the lady who murdered her 3 children and then jumped out of a window. She sits now paraplegic in a wheelchair. This trial has gone on at some length, and it has been covered by the networks pretty much right from the beginning. You have had what hundreds of people, women, dressed in pink outside the courtroom showing support for her. You have the so-called 24-hour news networks like Fox and CNN who are doing big ongoing reports on this. And I... with respect, am not sure why. Instances in which individuals kill multiple people, sadly, in a country as large as ours, some 340 million people, this happens with some regularity. How one trial gets picked out and focused on, and we all get convinced that somehow it's national news, I'm not sure I get. Does it have to do with do they let cameras in the courtroom where the trial is? I think that's a big factor. Also, are there lots of pictures of either the victims or the perpetrators wherein they look pretty or something, right? There has to be a graphic image. Can we doll this up and make it look good on TV? And there are, so-called courtroom experts who hopscotch from one story to another in matters like this. I, by contrast, would like to say, point out that commencing in Rochester today, just as there are closing arguments in the Lindsey Clancy trial, there will be opening arguments in the conjoined trials of Luis and Julio Soriano, two illegal aliens who butchered a family of four, right? My thought would be, if all life is equally valued, right, which I think is kind of one of the premises of the United States, then why is this trial being ignored by the entire country? Why is that trial drawing the attention? Is it that it's unusual for a mother to kill her children, but not so unusual for illegal aliens to butcher families? I don't exactly get it. The closing arguments for that are taking place, and that trial will, after a few days, be replaced by whatever the next show trial they bring in is. As to the Soriano brothers, we all know it was on Knapp Avenue in 2024, up in Irondequoit. Framey Giraldo and Mirangeli, his sweetheart, their two little children, Evangeline and Sebastian, she four, he three, check that, he two. And, you know, they are in horrible fashion killed. And the perpetrators are not only illegal aliens, they also are a cousin of the father in this family, are cousins, rather, of the father in this family butchered. It is a horrible thing. Here's the deal. The special prosecutor in this matter, Christine Callinan, the district attorney of Wayne County, she used to be with the Monroe County District Attorney's Office, and from then to the present, she has been just an astounding prosecutor, an absolute nail-em-to-the-wall, a top-flight performer. I'm grateful for her involvement in this case. I have confidence that she will present this in the best possible way. But I want to point out that at a time when our nation and our local political bosses are all hepped up on the subject of immigration and immigration law enforcement, I want to point out that the two alleged perpetrators in this matter are both illegal aliens, right? And, you know, as we have demonstrations by our various friends on the left against the enforcement of immigration law, as the politicians above us denounce the federal law enforcement officers who are implementing the laws of Congress and protecting our country and our communities, as, you know, as we sit here and the political voices of this community are in defense of illegal aliens, we have demonstrated proof, if these two men are guilty, of the danger that illegal aliens can present and of the undeniable benefit that would come to our society if we enforced immigration law to include the apprehension and deportation of people in this country illegally. You can piss and moan and bitch and bellyache all you want about why deportation is wrong, and I'm going to present to you Luis and Julio Soriano and ask you to repeat yourself, right? Because apprehending and deporting those two illegal aliens would not have been wrong. It would have been a life-saving act. And yet, the political powers that be in the Monroe County community are fighting against exactly that sort of enforcement. The powers that

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22: Welcome back, my friends. Welcome back. A complete tangent to any topic of significance to you, me, or the man on the moon. But Hesney, a sponsor of the broadcast, has a sportsman's auction coming up, guns and such like that. And I always scan through there, see what they have. And sometimes they'll have an old sort of bolt-action shotgun, J.C. Higgins. Quite possibly the least expensive shotgun ever sold to a mass market in America. I think they were sold in hardware stores. I don't know if they were in Sears, but they might have been. In fact, they might have been the Sears house brand for a while. But they have at the auction this go-round, a J.C. Higgins 16-gauge bolt-action shotgun. Right now, the high bid is at $25, which kind of reflects where these firearms are, you know, in the marketplace. My uncles and my mother and her sister, there were seven kids in the family growing up. They hunted and you know, trying to get a deer. Or back in those days, it was far more common before the coyotes came back for people to be hunting pheasants and rabbits. But they'd try for deer, but it was mostly pheasants and rabbits. And they had this one gun they passed around. They took turns who got to go out hunting. And, you know, they told great stories. They would very significantly supplement, you know, what was in the pot for supper with, you know, this shotgun. And, you know, I, as a kid growing up, I had no idea what the firearm was or anything else. And then, you know, I get to be an adult. And, you know, my mother at one point turns out that she ended up, after others moved away or passed away, the possessor of a portion of this gun. The bolt was lost, but she had the stock and, you know, the barrel, the receiver. And it was a J.C. Higgins, a 16-gauge. And it just kind of, you know, reminds you, they were people who were living in poverty. And to be honest with you, what they grew on their little farm there south of Canastillo, my grandmother, again, running the cash register at a gas station, but the corn they were able to squeeze out of that soil, and the animals they could raise and the animals they could hunt were, that was what they ate. But it just is sort of a poignant for me reminder of exactly what their financial straits were to see this gun that they used. Big, ugly, inefficient, inaccurate, but it was an implement and they used it and they got it done. And God bless their memory. I've thought a time or two when I see it turn up in an auction that, man, I ought to get that and take that out and hunt with it as some kind of sentimental thing. But my mind kicks in at that point and says, you know what? They have lighter, more accurate, easier to use firearms today. And maybe I should just stick with one of those. It turns out at the zoo that all our elephants are females. And it turns out that apparently in, you know, some of the zoos, there are like bodies of smart people who decide

0: sector. We've always been a big part of the story.
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1: Good morning. It is 9:30. It's becoming mostly sunny now and 71 degrees in downtown Rochester. I'm Joe Lasky on News Radio WHAM 1180. Here are the stories we're working on. Rescue teams searching for survivors in the debris left over from a massive flash flood that swept through a mountain town in Nepal. Officials have the death toll over 330, while over 1,000 still missing, mainly foreign tourists, including dozens of Americans. Opening statements coming up this morning in the trial of two brothers in a quadruple murder case. Luis Francisco Soriano and Julio Cesar Pimentel Soriano are accused of torturing and killing a family of four 2 years ago at their home on Knapp Avenue in Irondequoit and then setting the home on fire to cover it up. The New York man accused of pointing a BB gun at a Wayne County deputy is now facing charges. 41-year-old Larry Barlow charged with menacing, obstruction, and a weapons count. And the triple murder trial of Lindsay Clancy in its final phase in Massachusetts with jurors set to hear closing arguments. Clancy admits to strangling her three young children in 2023 but pleaded not guilty, claiming she suffered from postpartum psychotic. Checking the News Radio WHAM 1180 30-minute ticker, Dow futures are currently in the green, but the NASDAQ is turning negative. 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
3: Uber is rolling out a new feature designed to give parents a little peace of mind. 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
4: The rideshare company unveiled live video streaming for Uber teen accounts that allows a linked parent or guardian to peek in on a teenager's ride in real time through the front-facing camera on the driver's phone. The stream is also encrypted. The new feature will be available in 9 markets, including Atlanta, Orlando, and Phoenix, with Uber saying they plan to expand the feature nationwide over the coming weeks.
3: California could be getting the largest payout of the 29 states settling the latest federal lawsuit with Meta. Daniel Martindale breaks it down.
5: California is expected to receive between $1.5 and $2.1 billion if the settlement is approved. Meta is agreeing to pay a total of $16.7 billion as part of the settlement. The coalition of states accused it of intentionally engineering social media sites like Facebook and Instagram to be addictive for kids and teens. Meta was also accused of misrepresenting the mental health risks the sites pose to children. Meta would also have to make major changes for young users, including daily time limits, nighttime blocks for teens, stronger age verification, and additional parental controls.
3: And President Trump says prices are going down as his administration continues to tackle affordability. He spoke on the Glenn Beck program.
6: So I inherit the worst inflation in history, and I have my first news conference the day after I win. The press is screaming at me about prices, and they especially going, what about eggs? What about this? I said, I'm only here for one day. Give me a chance.
3: And the U.S. Army embracing the future of construction. Soldiers at Fort Bliss in El Paso are moving into barracks that were 3D printed.
7: Yeah, a bit more folks down here for the Joint Task Force Southern Border and other missions meant that we were stressed a little bit on our barracks capacity.
3: That was Colonel Michael Soika, who says 3D printed dorms are built 3 times faster instead of stacking cinder blocks, for instance, a rope of concrete mix to build up the main walls.
8: It has better thermal efficiency than our regular cinder block construction.
3: I'm Monica Nelson with your consumer and business news.
1: It's sunny and 71.
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5: 11 o'clock, the district attorney and police chief of Monroe County in Rochester will hold a press briefing in reference to several search warrants being served in what looks like possibly the breaking up of a large drug distribution ring. Now, we look forward to what they have to say, and we stand appreciative of the work that they and the officers involved in this matter from various agencies have performed. Today, as we talked yesterday with Steve Hawley, the assemblyman, about today, they're going to, over by Leroy, dedicate a stretch of road to the memory of an Army lieutenant, Lieutenant Gary Scott, who was killed over in Vietnam back in 1968. I don't know if I could read to you a letter that was written by a soldier who was near Lieutenant Scott when he died. Lieutenant Scott, Greg Scott, Gary Scott, forgive me, grew up in Leroy, went to Syracuse University. The war came. He went in and he gave his life there. And folks who knew him back in the day have over the years contributed to a scholarship fund at Leroy, which has blessed many young lives. The donors to that fund are all people in their 80s now. And I suspect that the school and others would appreciate maybe new donors coming on board. But I'm grateful that this warrior from so long ago is being honored today. But this letter here is from a soldier named Phil. He wrote to his dad on April 5th, 1968, from a place he identifies as Landing Zone Sally. It says, "Dear Dad, I'm sick, very sick, bad stomach cramps, diarrhea, and a fairly high temperature. I was evac'd from the field to recover. I've been listening to the Vietnam radio station. They just had a news report special on the assassination of Martin Luther King in Memphis. I realize how involved you are with the whole situation. I also realize how bad this makes Memphis look to the rest of the nation. I'm sorry that the people in Memphis had to see all this. I heard President Johnson's speech, but now I've got a story to tell. On Friday, March 29th, in our area of operation just south of Hue near the ocean, we received small arms fire from a village. Two platoons went into the village. Our platoon maneuvered to the right, attempting to set up a blocking force so when the NVA were pushed out of the village, we could cut them off. My job was carrying the platoon radio. My platoon leader, Gary Scott, 2nd Lieutenant Infantry, was in command. Lieutenant Scott, a Negro from Rochester, New York, graduated recently from the University of Syracuse. As the platoon moved toward the rear of the village, automatic weapons fire suddenly came from a near woodline. Lieutenant Scott and one other man were killed, another seriously wounded. I was very close to Lieutenant Scott. I was his radio operator. He was a fine man, a good leader, yet he could not understand the whys of this conflict, which called him 10,000 miles from his home to a land of insects, poverty, and hostility. This conflict which killed him. Why? Fighting for people who have no concern for the war, people who he did not understand, who knew where the enemy were, where the booby traps were hidden, yet would give no support, people that he would give portions of his own food to, yet would try to sell him a Coke for a dollar, people who cared not who the winner was, yet they all say he died for his country, keeping it free. Negative. This country is no gain that I can see, Dad. We're fighting, dying for a people who resent our being over here. The only firm reason I can find is paying with commie lives for U.S. lives, Dad. Tonight, the nation mourns the death of Martin Luther King. Not me. I mourn the deaths of the real leaders for peace, the people who give the real sacrifice, people like Lieutenant Scott. Tonight, as the nation mourns Dr. King, they drink their cold beer, turn on the air conditioner, and watch their TV. We who mourn the deaths over here will set up our ambushes, pull our guard duty, and eat our sea rations. I will probably get a Bronze Star for the firefight. Lieutenant Scott will get a Silver Star. That will get me a job someday, and it is supposed to suffice for the sacrifice of Lieutenant Scott's life. I guess I'm bitter now, Dad. This war is all wrong. I will continue to fight, win my medals, and fight the elements and hardships of this country. But that is because I'm a soldier and it's my job, and there are other people depending on me. That's my excuse. That's all I have. Theories and excuses, no solutions. Your loving son, Phil. And again, this war was a long time ago, and many of its veterans are on their last legs and living their last years. But I'm grateful to the people over by Leroy and to the state government. That includes Senator Borrello and Assemblyman Hawley. I'm grateful that they're remembering this young man. Here's something we need to do more of, and I'm not sure how we do it. And I think that this community has done a very good job thus far. But as the Vietnam veterans go to the reward, if you will, there are, moving through middle age now, a large cadre of the men and women who fought the global war on terror. And some of them are rising to positions of leadership in our federal government. Not very many, not as many, certainly, I can't really think of very many in our local government at all. And some, of course, you think of Rob Ort, maybe Lee Zeldin and others, and our state government. But anyway, gratitude to veterans is an ongoing thing. And here's one last point I would make as well, that we could do a little bit better in expressing appreciation for those who serve right now. I love it when, you know, you drive through our rural communities, the places out where, you know, I live and maybe you live, and there are on the light poles, those banners honoring the hometown heroes. You see them almost everywhere you go. And, you know, it's good to see pictures of, you know, here was, you know, this gentleman from World War II, and here was, you know, this gentleman from Vietnam, and here's this lady from the Cold War. And, you know, it's great to see those pictures, and it is good and appropriate to honor those people. But somehow we also ought to honor and appreciate the young people of our communities who are serving right now, right? Appreciation for military service shouldn't have to wait 30 or 40 or 50 or 60 years. It should include, you know, while the service is being rendered. And maybe there are some towns that do this, but I've always thought that maybe it'd be a good idea for a school or a town or a village to have an honor roll of its sons and daughters who are currently serving right now in uniform. Again, it is good to remember, you know, great-grandpa who was in the war, and it is good to put up the photos of the elderly gentlemen and ladies from town back when they were young. But those who bear the heat today, those who stand in the breach today, and we, again, over the last 6 months, have had 750 of our service members wounded over in this war in Iran. We've had 18 of them killed. We live in an era of conflict, and those who are in our uniform today, any one of them potentially could be in conflict, in direct contact with an enemy at any time. And so, again, we're grateful. If you are a veteran, if you are part of a military or veteran family, man, we love you and appreciate you like crazy. Take a break. Back with you in a moment on News Radio Wham 1180.
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5: Clark Peshkin is a law firm. They're over on the east side. You know that. You also know that Clark Peshkin, in your mind, ought to automatically equal estate planning. And that's enough about the law people. 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
5: Welcome back, my friend. Welcome back. This is, I was going to say, a day of depression, but that's pretty damn gloomy to say on the radio, right? The State Department of Health has given preliminary approval for the Newark Wayne hospital to close its labor and delivery services. One more regional hospital where you can't have a baby. This becomes effective August 31st, which I think is next Monday. And ladies from out that way will need to come into Monroe County. They will be referred to Rochester General Hospital. And it's a funny thing about our modern day and our great healthcare system. There have been healthcare facilities where a lady could go have her baby in Wayne County for more than 100 years until Monday. There was a healthcare facility in Wyoming County where a lady could go to have her baby for something in excess of 150 years until Wyoming County Community Hospital shut down its labor and delivery services. And it is interesting, in the course of the last many years, access to healthcare across our rural region has become harder and more distant. And here's a reality, all right? The farther you are from healthcare, and having a baby is healthcare, the farther you are, the greater the risk. Now, the risk percentages as a math problem may be very low. But as you increase risk factors, statistics tell us that ultimately at some point there will be a heartbreaking outcome. Anyway, I don't want to go on about this. I'm not expressing this very well. But our healthcare, why are they shutting it down? Well, low volume and insufficient staff. Somehow, some way, we can't even staff clinics and hospitals in rural America anymore. You wonder where the sons and daughters of those rural communities go. There are they no longer sufficiently educated to get into medical school? Is medical school all following some other kind of criterion for admission that keep the sons and daughters of most of America out? I have no idea. But, you know, it is clear across the broad stretch of our region that access to health care, especially obstetrical care, is worse now than it was 100 years ago, right? It's worse now than it was in many, in some areas, at the time of the Civil War, right? And that's probably not a good sign. It's time for news with the great Joe Lasky. After that, we're going to speak to a hero on News Radio Wham 1180.
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0: Good morning. It is 10 o'clock. It is mostly sunny and 73 degrees in downtown Rochester. I'm Joel Askey on News Radio WHAM 1180. Hundreds are dead and more than 1,300 still missing after a wall of water and mud swept through communities along the Nepal-Tibet border. And officials are warning more trouble could be on the way as a lake formed from a blocked river could soon burst. Fox's Jeff Paul with the latest.
1: Security camera footage from Nepal shows people on the ground had only seconds to find safety. A wall of water, mud, and debris swept away people, cars, and buses, as well as many buildings that stood in the way. Initially, the U.S. Geological Survey reported an earthquake in the area minutes before the flash flood. But the USGS now believes it was a powerful landslide that struck. One theory, part of a glacier broke off, triggering an avalanche of ice and rock, which in turn caused those floods. And rescue efforts could not be more difficult. Roads have been buried in mud, and several of those critical bridges were ripped away during those floods.
0: Back in our area, new this hour, a four-year-old boy fighting for his life after a near-fatal drowning in Ontario County. Deputies say the call came in yesterday evening at a home on Franklin Street in Phelps. Family members and a neighbor gave the boy CPR before first responders arrived. He's now in guarded condition in the pediatric ICU at Strong Hospital. Investigators say the boy was only out of sight for about 5 to 10 minutes. Opening statements today in the trial of two brothers in a quadruple murder case.
2: Luis Francisco Soriano and Julio Cesar Pimentel Soriano are accused of torturing and killing a family of four 2 years ago at their home on Knapp Avenue in Irondequoit, then setting the home on fire to cover it up. The brothers will stand trial together, but one witness will testify against only one of them, which is why two juries are necessary. The trial is expected to last at least 4 weeks. Marty Casper, News Radio, WHAM 1180.
0: Three women are recovering after a dramatic rescue from the Genesee River Gorge near Maplewood Park yesterday. Tammy Brown tells 13 WHAM she, her niece, and another woman were trying to recover the remains of a dead dog when the ground beneath them collapsed.
3: The ground kept giving way. So now I just have one large tree bark to hold on to and a very thick vine.
0: Rescuers brought all three to safety, and they were later checked out at the hospital. Lollipop Farm says the dog had been part of a possible animal cruelty investigation, but crews had not recovered the body because the steep terrain there was considered to be too dangerous. An Orleans County Court Enforcement officer accused of stealing thousands from a local historical society will serve 4 months' worth of weekends in jail.
4: 59-year-old Melissa Yerlin stole more than $50,000 from the Clarendon Historical Society while serving as its acting president and financial controller between 2020 and 2025. She pleaded guilty to grand larceny in June and will have to pay $62,000 in restitution. Dave Smith, News Radio WHAM 1180.
0: Elsewhere, the triple murder trial of Lindsey Clancy now in its final phase in Massachusetts. NBC's Emily Akita reports jurors are hearing closing arguments and legal instructions before beginning their deliberations.
5: The mother accused of murdering her young children back in 2023. Yesterday, the judge signaling that the jury will now be allowed to consider a manslaughter charge, a defense request.
0: Clancy admits to strangling her three young children, but pleaded not guilty to three counts of first-degree murder. Prosecutors allege the killings were premeditated, by the defense says Clancy suffered a postpartum psychotic break. A fresh reading suggests unemployment in the U.S. is still stable.
6: Another weekly update on the job market suggests layoffs remain subdued. There were 203,000 new claims for unemployment benefits filed last week, down 4,000 from the previous week, and the number of continuing claims, those remaining on benefits for the week of August 15th, declined to 1.77 million. The small changes in jobless claims continue to suggest employers are holding off on large layoffs. Stability in the job market has supported the Federal Reserve holding off on raising interest rates, even though the most recent inflation reading, the PCE price index, came in hotter than expected for July. Ginny Coselda, Fox News.
0: 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It's down 3 points at 53,461. The NASDAQ well into positive territory, up 266 is 26,396. 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
0: Tom Inley, sunny and 71 degrees. I'm Dulaski. 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
12: Thank you, sir. I appreciate that. And troops, just like always, I appreciate you showing up for a muster, and I hope that all is cool and copacetic on your end. We've been talking about this young man from Leroy, a graduate from Syracuse University subsequently, and not long after that was off in Vietnam. A gentleman by the name of Gary Scott, 2nd Lieutenant, United States Army. A stretch of road going to be dedicated today to his honor. A man who served with him back in the day joins us now, Mr. Bruce Brattain. Sir, good morning and welcome to the broadcast.
13: Good morning.
12: I appreciate your time and I appreciate your service back in the day.
13: Thank you.
12: Could you tell us a little bit about who you were and where you'd grown up and such like that when you went into the Army, please, sir?
13: Sure. I was born and raised in Alaska. Seward, Alaska is where I was born. I went to college for a couple of years, and then the college I was going to changed their name, and so I lost my 2S deferment. So I was going to get drafted. So I didn't want them to tell me what I was going to do. So I went down and joined the Army, and they said, what do you want to do? And I said, jump out of airplanes. Well, we can make that happen. So I did, and they assigned me to the 101st Airborne, the first of the 501st, and then in December of 67, myself along with our entire unit all went to Vietnam, and I was assigned to Gary's platoon as the medic. So that's where it all started.
12: Here's the thing. I've never been to either Alaska or Vietnam, sir, but I understand that the climate in those two places is very different.
13: Yeah, just a little bit.
12: Yeah. As a young man, a couple years out of high school, those 2 years of college, heading over to a war, what did you think about that, sir?
13: Well, of course, I was nervous. I doubt if anybody, I'd be afraid to serve with somebody that wasn't. But I didn't give it a great deal of thought as far as the fear factor. That really doesn't sink in until you get shot at, and then it sinks in real quick.
12: Lieutenant Scott, I presume you're in the same company, or what was your relationship in an organizational way, please, sir?
13: Okay. Lieutenant Scott was a platoon leader, and I was assigned to his platoon. So I was working directly for Gary. And of course, he's not the type that you work for, you work with. Gary. And that was one of the things I really liked about him, is he wasn't your typical lieutenant barking orders, because if he asked you to do anything, he was right there with you doing it, whether it was digging a hole or you know, passing out salt tablets to the rest of the troop. You know, he wasn't afraid to get his hands dirty. I'll put it that way.
12: Speaking with Mr. Bruce Brattain, a veteran of the Vietnam War, former paratrooper, 101st Airborne, what were your normal duties, you and he? What sort of missions or what sort of responsibilities or tasks would you be engaged in, please, sir?
13: Well, just walking through the jungle is hot, it's tiring, and like my rucksack and aid kit on my back weighed a total of about 55 pounds, 85 pounds when completely resupplied. So when you're running around with that much weight on your back all the time, you take breaks. And when we would stop and to take a break, I would take my gear off, set it down, and then walk amongst the troops, giving them salt tablets or whatever was required at the time. And if there was somebody that had any medical things going on with them, you know, like jungle rot or something, I would be taking care of them during these breaks. And quite often, Gary would say, give me a handful of those. And he would do a bunch of them, and I would do a bunch of them. So it was very, very helpful all the time.
12: Well, seems like he was careful of his men, that he was trying to help them.
13: Exactly. He very much cared for his men and was very in tune to who was having what kind of problems, or, you know, whether it be physical, mental, or whatever. Because it's, you know, not everybody reacts the same in battle. And he was very good at recognizing that somebody needed the equivalent of a hug, you know, and he would offer it to them, you know, and he wasn't one to just sit back and be the boss. He always was active in doing whatever needed to be done.
12: Bruce Brattain is from up in Alaska. He's talking about Lieutenant Gary Scott out of Leroy, graduate of Syracuse University, for whom a stretch of state road will be named today. Could you tell us about, sir, please, the day he died?
13: Yeah, March 29th, 1968. We were walking through a pretty flat area, heading towards a row of trees, and suddenly the shots were heard, and we witnessed two guys not too far from us fall. Everybody else hits the ground. And just within a second or two, somebody yelled, "Medic." And so I jump up and start running towards these guys. And as I'm getting up, Gary tapped me and said, "Go." And I run out there and instantly realize that whoever was doing the firing before is now trying to kill me. So I just dove towards the two guys that were down on the ground, and I'm assuming that while I was flying through the air, that my aid kit and rucksack were getting shot up real bad. And, of course, they're right tight on my back. One of the bullets actually went through the frame of the tubular frame of my rucksack. So that, you know, that was just a real, real close bullet to me. And so I hit the ground and took my stuff off and checked the two guys. One was dead and the other one was very seriously wounded. And that was Manuel Ruiz and Frank Rodriguez. And one of them, like I said, was already gone. And so I started to search for bullet holes on this other guy. And so as I'm working on him, he's moving around. You know, he's uncomfortable. He's just been shot. And so he would get shot again every time he moved. And so I gave him morphine, a little syrups of morphine to help calm him down. And but it didn't calm him down enough, and he kept receiving bullets. And you know, I'm starting to get pretty frustrated because it's hard to work on somebody when the bullets are flying. And so I notice here comes Gary crawling up beside me, and he says, "What do you got, Doc?" And I said, "I got one dead, one seriously wounded." And he says, "I will cover you." And he raised his rifle. He took one shot, and he, you know, we're shoulder to shoulder laying down. And his head just kind of flopped forward. And I looked over at him, I said, "Lieutenant Scott?" And no response. And so I picked his chin up, and there was a bullet hole in his cheek. And because he was in the prone position, that bullet went down through his throat and took him out just instantly. And so then I had three dead bodies there.
12: In that moment, Mr. Brattain, you're exposed. The man to your immediate flank has just been shot. You're frantically trying to save the life of this third individual ahead of you who's been repeatedly shot. You have your life at risk. You have their lives in your hands, one still potentially alive. That's a stupid question. What did that feel like? What were your thoughts and feelings and actions in that moment, please, sir?
13: I remember thinking, why am I not getting shot? Because we're on flat ground. You know, it's like laying on a floor. There's nothing to hide behind. And so the sniper had to be able to see me. And why he never shot me, I don't know. Because he sure did. He sure tried to when I was running out there. But he just never shot me. And it actually made me mad. You know, that he's just putting it off. That's what's going through my mind, you know. I was pretty convinced I was going to die right then and there. And he never shot me. I was very, very shocked.
12: How did the situation resolve? Did our men move forward? Did the bad guys fall back? How did the situation resolve, please, sir?
13: Well, unfortunately, or fortunately for the sniper, we didn't get him. The firing stopped, and the sniper got away somehow. And then everything kind of goes back to semi-normal. You know, of course, everybody is on high alert at that point. And then it's time to take care of the bodies.
12: Yeah. How old were you then, please, sir?
13: I was at that point, 21. I was 21 years old. My birthday's in May, so just a couple months later, I was 22. Gary was 22 when he died.
12: Yeah. What's it mean to, what has that day meant to you over these years, please, sir?
13: It's been tough. It's an event that will never leave me. I know that now. That you don't forget those type of things. And because of the way Gary was and who he was, he has been my mentor for 58 years. You know, I have these thoughts, you know, if something comes up and I'm not real sure what to do or something or what to say, I think in my head, what would Gary do? How would he handle this? You know, and it seems to be extremely helpful because he was the type of person who is very intelligent and, he was calm. I never saw him get riled up or mad. You know, he was just a very peaceful type individual. But when he spoke, people listened because of who he was. You know, it just, he just was very involved in everybody's life. And it was more like one of the troops, not the leader that he was. So he led by example. You know,
12: led from the front. This is Bruce Brattain, a member of the United States Army back in the day, 101st Airborne, a paratrooper, a medic, fighting for our country, saving the lives of our soldiers where he could, talking about Lieutenant Gary Scott, to whom a stretch of state highway will be dedicated today, some 58 years after the fact. Sir, thank you for your service then. Thanks for loving this son of our community, and thank you for telling us about him today, sir. We're extraordinarily grateful to you.
13: Well, I'm just so happy that I'm able to validate his legacy. I mean, he was such an incredible individual. I know that had he not died and had he stayed in the military, he would either be a five-star general or a very big wig in the community somehow, just because of his personality and the way he was. You know, everybody looked up to Gary.
12: 100%. Sir, thank you so very much. God bless you. We appreciate you. Thank you for talking to us, and thank you for traveling all the way down from Alaska. This is News Radio, WHAM 1180.
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11: Every hunter knows that the wilderness is full of surprises. 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
11: This season on Blood Trails, we're following the trail of seven cases that start in the field and end in the shadows, where missing persons reports, half-buried evidence, and whispered suspicions blur the line between hunting story and homicide.
14: I just instantly started freaking out, yelling to the world, what's going on? 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I mean, I'm out in the middle of nowhere. I had no idea what was going on.
11: From the frozen woods of Maine to the mountains of Montana, from an archery opener gone wrong in Wisconsin to a father's last walk through the Minnesota deer woods, each story begins with a hunter stepping into the wild, but not all of them come back.
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11: I'm Jordan Sillars. Join me as we track the truth through tangled cover and cold case files, where every trail tells a story, and every story leaves its own trail of blood. Blood Trails.
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3: John Polk was my nemesis. 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

0: Good morning. It is 10:33. We have mainly sunny skies and 74 degrees in downtown Rochester. I'm Joel Laskin, News Radio WHAM 1180. The news sponsored by Tom Walls Restaurants. Here are the stories we're working on. Dozens of Americans among the roughly 1,000 people missing in Nepal after deadly flash flooding. The Nepal Tourism Board says over 500 tourists from 28 different countries are among the missing. The latest death toll, meantime, standing at 359. A four-year-old boy fighting for his life after a near-fatal drowning in Ontario County. Deputies say the call came in yesterday evening after the boy was found unresponsive in the family pool at a home on Franklin Street in Phelps. He's now in guarded condition in the pediatric ICU at Golisano Children's Hospital. Opening arguments are getting underway for the two brothers accused in the brutal murders of an Iroquois family of four. Prosecutors say Luis Francisco Soriano and Julio Cesar Pimentel Soriano tortured and killed the victims at their Napa Avenue home in 2024 and then set the house on fire to cover it up. And closing arguments have begun in the Lindsay Clancy triple murder trial in Massachusetts. Clancy admits to strangling her three young children in 2023 but pleaded not guilty to three counts of first-degree murder. Checking the News Radio WHAM 1180 30-minute ticker, the Dow Jones is up 17 points at 53,480, the Nasdaq hitting 305 at 26,435. 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
2: 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In the city on Fenwick Street at Exchange Street, police are responding to an accident there. Also, there is construction on 490 eastbound between Child Street and the Inner Loop. The right lane is closed through that stretch. I'm Jeff Wise for News Radio WHAM 1180.
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4: The forecast for today, quite a few clouds initially, along with a couple showers and or thunderstorms across portions of the area. We will see more breaks of sunshine return as we head through the day today, but still that chance is there for just a couple isolated showers. Temperatures today, anywhere from the upper 70s to near 80 for a high. Going into tonight, any remaining showers, they taper off through the evening. Partly cloudy skies, lows near 60. And for tomorrow, some clouds early, then more sunshine returns, but a noticeably cooler day with highs then not too far from 70. From the 13 WHAM Weather Authority, I'm meteorologist Marty Snyder on Rochester's News Weather and Traffic Station, News Radio WHAM 1180.
0: Downtown sunny and 74.
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7: 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The berth ends a bit of a playoff drought for the Wings. They haven't made the postseason since 2023. Wings guard Paige Beckers led the team in that game with 22 points, 11 assists, and 4 rebounds. 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
17: Welcome back, my friend. Welcome back. In the last segment before the news there, we spoke to that gentleman, Bruce Brattain, 80 years of age, come down from Alaska to be there as they unveil a sign honoring a stretch of state road honoring a man with whom he served back in the war. There are a lot of stories like that, insights like that, and they ought to be told. They ought to be recorded. You ought to look in your heart. You ought to look in your family and see if there are such stories. We live in a world where nowadays you can kind of set up the little video thing on your phone, and you can look into the little camera, and you can record what you experienced. You can hold up and record grandma's experiences. You can type it up. You can write it down. We've all experienced things in life. Making a record of those things is valuable. And in those fairly unique experiences, like those shared by Mr. Brattain, there is almost a duty to leave a record. And at any rate, to all those who fought in the Vietnam War, we love you and we appreciate you. And your country called and you answered. And that is a noble thing, completely noble. There, earlier this week, kicked in this state law that says you local law enforcement can't cooperate with federal law enforcement officers when it comes to the implementation of immigration law. And, there is what one county, Rensselaer County, up by Albany, and there are some sheriffs, to include sheriffs in our greater region, who are going to challenge this law in court. I think, if I can be honest with you, that there are an awful lot of other sheriffs who are simply going to ignore this law. There won't be a written agreement, this 287G agreement, between immigration officials and the local agencies. It won't be written down on paper, but it may well be followed by their actions. And I don't have any problem with that. And I don't believe that that is a violation of the law. I believe that the law targets these agreements. And at any rate, I just want to say one last thing, if I could. And it involves not just immigration, but also some of the criminal justice reform. And this is a stupid question, and it's rhetorically put. But why is it that Democrats don't trust cops? Why is it that Democrats dismiss cops? Why is it that Democrat politicians who've never been police officers, who don't know the first thing about law enforcement, why is it that when they legislate, they not only don't consult with law enforcement officers, they actively ignore their counsel, insight, and observation? I mean, I would just urge you, just some examples, and we're kind of beating a dead horse here. We hear a lot about Todd Baxter, Monroe County Sheriff. You hear a lot about James Van Brederode, former Gates police chief. The two of them have been very, very loud with a great many others about some of the weaknesses in criminal justice reform. Between them, I think that those guys probably have somewhere in the neighborhood of 70 years of law enforcement service. And then, you know, there are two sheriffs who have gone to court that come to mind. They're from the Central New York region. This Todd Hood of Madison County, he's been through town. And there's a fellow, Don Hinton, I think his name is, who's the sheriff of Oswego County, a very highly regarded folks. Why is it that the beliefs and attitudes of those two career law enforcement officers are absolutely dismissed? Why is it that the insight and attitudes of Todd Baxter are absolutely dismissed? Why is it that Democrat politicians like Jeremy Cooney, Bronson, like DeMond Meeks, like Sarah Clark, like the Lunsford lady, like Senator Brooke, why is it that people who don't know the first damn thing about law enforcement spit in the face of people who've spent their entire adult life in law enforcement when those people offer perspective, suggestion, or make requests or recommendations about law involving criminal justice and law enforcement? Why is that? Why is it that Kathy Hochul, day before yesterday, dismissively, mockingly talking about sheriffs, to include the two I mentioned there in our region? Of course, I think we got Sheriff Allard out of Steuben County, and then the sheriffs of Allegheny and Cattaraugus counties, all saying, no, this is bullcrap. How is it that Kathy Hochul, who has not spent a mother friggin' day in uniform, how is it that she can look at those three sheriffs, five sheriffs, 12 counties in total, and tell them that they are wrong? Individuals elected by their counties and communities, individuals who spent their entire adult life in law enforcement, how is it that these pissant Democrats can completely ignore and dismiss them? What species of arrogance is that? How narcissistic must you be to believe that because you are, what is it that Harry Bronson does? What is he? Or Jeremy Cooney, family money, yeah, big smile. Okay, where the hell do you mofos get the slightest idea that you can cavalierly, with justification, dismiss the life experience of dozens of career law enforcement officers? Are they intellectually inferior? Are they morally inferior? How is it that you don't have to listen to them, right? How is it that they are dismissed and excluded from any conversation about law enforcement or criminal justice at the lawmaking level. Why is that? It's because defund the police is just one manifestation of hatred for police. Dismissing the police, shutting the door to them, not hearing their perspective, ignoring their observation, that's another way that the Democrats who run this state and rule your lives hate the police who protect us all. Take a break. Back with you in a moment on News Radio Wham 1180.
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4: But didn't you like it?
5: I'm sorry, forgive me. We were visiting here in the studio. Okay. Forgive me. I don't want to rag on old brother Trump. But yesterday he signed, I don't think it's an executive order, but he signed something. There were cameras and the big marker pen and calling for, he wants a massive influx of imported ground beef. Trimmings, I think, is what they call it. Then it gets ground up here. He has said that he will waive any tariffs or import fees on 300,000 metric tons of ground beef from foreign countries, probably Argentina, where a lot of it will come from. He signed it yesterday. This will last for 90 days, three 30-day iterations. The problem is every agricultural group in the country has said, please, gosh, don't do this. The Beef Producers of America has said, this will drive a stake through our heart. Mr. President, don't do this. If for reasons you and I discussed when he first announced it, it will pull the rug out from underneath American beef producers exactly when they can't afford it. There will be beef producers who will go out of business in America because of this. But the political presumption is that we'll reduce the price of a hamburger just before the midterm election, and that will lead you to reward the Republican Party with all your votes. Maybe, maybe not. But that's going forward, unfortunately. 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

0: Good morning. It's 11 o'clock, partly sunny and 76 degrees in downtown Rochester. I'm Bud Lowell on News Radio Wham 1180. At least 65 Americans are among roughly 1,000 people missing after the deadly flash flooding in Nepal. NBC's Janice Mackey Freyer reports that according to the Nepal Tourism Board, more than 500 people from 28 countries are among the missing.
1: The State Department releasing a statement saying the U.S. Embassy in Nepal is working to account for any U.S. citizens affected and calls for survivors to avoid riverbanks and low-lying areas and seek higher ground.
0: The flood happened yesterday when the collapse of a glacier into a river sent a deadly wall of water through a mountain valley in the Nepal-Tibet border region. Secretary of State Marco Rubio offered condolences to Nepal in a post on social media and pledged American assistance. The death toll, which is already top 300, is expected to keep rising. A four-year-old boy is fighting for his life after a near-fatal drowning in Ontario County.
2: Deputies say the call came in yesterday evening after the boy was found unresponsive in the family pool at a home on Franklin Street in Phelps. Family members and a neighbor gave the boy CPR before first responders arrived. He's now in guarded condition in the pediatric ICU at Galisado Children's Hospital. Investigators say the boy was only out of sight for about 5 to 10 minutes. Joel Askey, News Radio Wham, 1180.
0: A Rochester man's recovering from an assault near downtown.
3: Police say the 51-year-old man was beaten by an unknown suspect at around 9 last night on East Main Street and Exchange Boulevard. He was taken to the hospital and is expected to survive. No one has been arrested. Dave Smith, News Radio Wham, 1180.
0: Opening statements today in the trial of the two brothers in a quadruple murder case.
4: Luis Francisco Soriano and Julio Cesar Pimentel Soriano are accused of torturing and killing a family of four 2 years ago at their home on Knapp Avenue in Irondequoit, then setting the home on fire to cover it up. The brothers will stand trial together, but one witness will testify against only one of them, which is why two juries are necessary. The trial is expected to last at least 4 weeks. Marty Casper, News Radio, Wham 1180.
0: A Rochester police news conference on what they're saying is a major drug bust is just getting underway. We'll have more on that for you later on Wham 1180. The Newark man accused of pointing a BB gun at a Wayne County deputy now faces charges. 41-year-old Larry Barlow is charged with menacing, obstruction, and weapons possession. Deputies say Barlow was upset about a prior incident when he pulled out the gun at the Newark police headquarters, allegedly pointed it to its head before pointing it at a deputy who arrived as he was leaving. He ignored orders to drop it. The deputy fired at Barlow but missed. That deputy is now on administrative leave. Checking the News Radio Wham 1180 30-minute ticker, the Dow Jones now up 155 at 53,619. 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
13: Thanks, sir. I appreciate that. Good morning, my friend. Thank you very much for tuning in. Let me peer out the window here. It's a flat-out beautiful day for a radio program. Not such bad weather at all. It's sort of a big day in the family. Young Robbie graduated from high school last June. Will today... in company with about, four or five close personal relatives, head off to SUNY Fredonia, where he will check into his dorm and commence his foray into higher education. We'll miss him like crazy. And then tomorrow, pretty much that same group of people will pile back into the same family vehicle and we'll head down to New Haven, Connecticut to drop off Blue-Eyed Ellie for her second year of college. And away they go. I don't know if anyone ever told you this, but like college is actually expensive. And it is a wonderful way to spend down your 401k with ease and efficiency and great rapidity. So my retirement plan has now shifted to shoot a lot of deer. Okay, so shoot a lot of deer. We thus far have one doe tag for the area where our camp is. We're hoping to pick up one more before things are done. You'll go out hiking or running in the woods this time of year, at least me, and I'll see buck deer everywhere, you know, and it's always a thrill. I'm still, like, we're driving down the road. I don't care. The other side of that field, way in the corner there, there could be a deer standing there. And I'm just as excited as when I was 5 years old. There's a deer over there. You see that deer over there? And now by where we live, Mount Morris, and then driving through the countryside of our region, you're going to see a lot of deer. And to hear my wife tell, it can become annoying to the spouse of someone who points those deer out. You see those deer over there? Right? Yeah. Anyway, the point being, when the deer season gets here, though, at least as far as my luck or lack of deer hunting skill goes, I never see bucks. Does will walk by, and on those years I don't have tags, they'll flip me off, which is difficult to do when you have a cloven hoof. But they pull it off. They're creative little creatures. Speaking of which, last night. Robbie's last night at the house, we had steaks, saved up, got steaks, dear mother did. And when they do that, first of all, I'm not putting down beef. I love beef. It is, the beef is sensual, okay? Beef is the, oh my gosh, of meat. There's no doubt about that. But I have just gotten into the habit of eating venison. This arose from the fact that my wife said we could not buy another freezer and we could not shoot any more deer until we ate what we had. And so, she having convinced the youngsters that they don't like venison, I've been doing my share plus. Anyway, they had their big beef steaks. I had some wonderful venison steaks. And I've just gotten to the point where I really get excited about venison. All right, well, shut up. You don't care. Bishop Fulton Sheen gave a quote. Now, here's the deal. I reached out to a priest earlier today. We'll get some information at some point. The process for Fulton Sheen becoming a saint is moving forward. I see over the weekend that the Rochester Diocese, the Roman Catholic Church, sent out a little, like a poster, if you will, letting, you know, people know when some relics of Fulton Sheen will be, you know, at this parish, that parish, the next parish. And I'm not Roman Catholic. I'm not sure how the relic thing goes. I think if you go to Europe, you'll go to a cathedral where they'll have a finger bone from St. What's-His-Name or something. I don't think there'll be any, you know, not to be disrespectful, bones from Fulton Sheen, but maybe some things he worked with or something like that, some mementos of his time in Rochester, which many people still have, older people will have memories of. He kind of got sent here for punishment. He got to be a little too high profile. Fulton Sheen, though, is a man who, I'm not Catholic. I appreciate him. I track down his stuff still. Somebody posts quotes of his on social media. I subscribe to those. Here's one of those. He said, quote, "Communism is the scavenger of decaying civilizations. It makes its way into a country only when its culture has begun to rot from the inside." This is what the man was saying back in the 1950s. And that's exactly where we stand today. The rise of socialism, which is, here's the thing, progressivism, woke, socialism, communism, they're all the same thing. They're all Marxism. They're all rooted in the philosophy of this man, Karl Marx, and his friend, Friedrich Engels. And I think that the inspiration for Marxism, to be honest with you, is hell itself. The devil's behind this. Communism is not just different, it is evil. In that it is at war with the individuality and the freedom of man. God has a concept of how people should be. What's it say in the book of John? Ye shall know the truth, and the truth shall make you free. What's it say in the declaration that we have God-given inalienable rights, that we are individuals with individual freedoms that cannot be taken from us except through evil or oppression? Marxism, the devil, says, screw that. You are nothing. The state is everything, and your life and how it's ordered and what you do, that all will be driven by what's in the best interest of the collective, the state. Anyway, I'm off on a tangent. But, so that's Fulton Sheen. And they're the last Bishop of Rochester, for whatever reason, he did not, I don't know, there was this process to make Fulton Sheen a saint. Okay, Pope Francis, who is a very progressive, very liberal person, he's probably a Marxist, you know, a liberation theology guy, and Fulton Sheen was the exact opposite of that. Pope Francis was fine with Fulton Sheen going ahead to sainthood. Pope Francis was behind it, and I really appreciate, you know, the Holy Father doing that and allowing that. But the last Bishop of Rochester, for whatever reason, he said, nope, we have an objection. And it was supposedly on this one child molesting priest thing, did he know this, that, or the other? And there is no evidence he ever knew a thing. And Fulton Sheen did not cover for that bullcrap or anything else like that, here or anywhere else. At any rate, the new bishop says, yeah, I take away the hold, let it go forward. And it is going forward. And I hope that he does go all the way to sainthood, because I think that that little bit of attention brought to his teachings will allow us, some few curious people, to rediscover the wonderful wisdom and truth that Fulton J. Sheen preached to America and a listening world so many decades ago. Take a break. 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
13: The guy who runs the CIA, that job used to be called the Director of Central Intelligence, is a man by the name of, I can't remember, but he went to Moscow here the other day, kind of a, not completely a secret mission, but a C-17 military transport plane flew into Moscow. From us, it turns out that a CIA man was on there. The plane was on the ground for 6 hours in Russia. It then flew out. The report is that he had been sent by President Trump to tell the Russian government that it must not take any action against any NATO countries. There's been some now President Trump has denied this. He said it's, you know, fake news and all that stuff. But with respect, President Trump, you know, he sometimes says things that aren't accurate for various reasons that, you know, we're not talking about now. But essentially, the CIA director went over there to tell the head of Russian intelligence. He did not meet directly with Putin, but it was a very clear, if you guys take an action against a NATO country, the United States will respond with force, right? We will keep our NATO treaty. There has been, in the U.S. intelligence community, increased concern that Putin will strike against a NATO country. Putin is disappointed that he has not made greater progress with Ukraine. Putin also believes that the United States, our criticisms of NATO, led him to believe that we would not fight if a NATO country was attacked. The president's disgust with NATO would lead him to, you know, abrogate the treaty. Also, Putin believes that the scarcity of U.S. munitions brought about by the Iran war leaves us in a position where we would not hazard military contact for fear that we'd be able to either prosecute our ends, i.e. kill them, or deploy our defensives, i.e. keep them from killing us. So the intelligence people thought that Putin considered the U.S. Kind of hostile to NATO, and Putin considered the United States weak right now because we are essentially disarmed when it comes to offensive and defensive missiles. And they also note that Russia is kind of mobilizing its economy for war, and it has called up a very, very large number of new troops through a mandatory draft. And so, and further, there is the thought that Putin, who wants to have some grand war to reestablish a Russian empire like the Soviet Union before he dies, may think that now is his time to move. So whether it would be a cyber attack or whether it would be a small-scale land invasion, the thought is that maybe he would go after one of the three Baltic republics, Estonia, Latvia, or Lithuania, and that the entire premise would be to test NATO to see if we had the commitment, the backbone, or the balls to you know, keep the promise. An attack against one is an attack against all. And the CIA chief went over there to tell Russia in no uncertain terms that they would be fighting with us if they went after a NATO country. That seems pretty serious, and I cheer that. I'm grateful that that is our stand. I believe that's the right stand to take. Here's the thing, though. This is not the first time that a CIA chief has flown to Russia to communicate a clear line in the sand to Vladimir Putin. In November of 2021, President Biden sent the then CIA chief to Russia on a similar plane, coincidentally, to warn Russia not to invade Ukraine. So that warning from the United States did not seem to have much impact on the conduct of Russia. And, you know, one wonders how this warning will impact the conduct of Russia. You know, some of the Russian observations are accurate. We do have a very significant, you know, missile shortage. We've burned through a lot of our ammunition. And also, President Trump's vocal opposition to NATO has led a lot of, you know, his, you know, direct personal supporters to become very hostile to NATO. And so support for NATO within the American population is not at a particularly high level. So at any rate, and again, the United States has proven pretty reluctant to do things for Ukraine. Though I would note yesterday, and I'm not sure if this is the right word, but a squadron of F-35s being our best and brightest fighter jet took off from the United States, it being transferred to the armed forces of Ukraine for its defense. So maybe that's a little bit of a positive sign relative to President Trump and Ukraine. Music means shut up. We got to get Bud Lowell in here to give us the news. We'll do just that, and he will do just that on News Radio Wham 1180.
1: 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Let's go to work, fellas. Come on.
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14: Good morning. It is partly sunny and 78 degrees in downtown Rochester. I'm Bud Lowell on News Radio Wham 1180. Here are the stories we're working on. Dozens of Americans are among the roughly 1,000 people missing in Nepal after the deadly flash flooding. The Nepal Tourism Board says more than 500 tourists from 28 different countries are missing. The flood happened when the collapse of a glacier sent a deadly wall of water through a mountain valley. The number of unemployment claims is down. The Labor Department says it received 203,000 first-time requests for unemployment benefits in the week ending August 22nd, 4,000 fewer than the previous week's revised total. A four-year-old boy is in guarded condition after nearly drowning in his family's swimming pool yesterday evening. The Ontario County Sheriff's Office says family members and a neighbor gave the boy CPR after he was spotted in the pool. He was out of sight for no more than 10 minutes. And a hiker who became stranded in the Genesee River Gorge yesterday was pulled to safety by the Rochester Fire Department Rope Rescue Team. The RFD says three people were hiking along Fisherman's Path when one got stuck on steep terrain and was at risk of falling into the gorge. Rochester police located and stayed with her while the fire department rescue team made its way into the gorge, avoiding falling rocks. One of the hikers was taken out by boat. The other two were rescued by the rope team. Checking the News Radio Wham 1180 30-minute ticker, we've got the Dow Jones up 178 points at 53,642. The NASDAQ up 307 at 26,437. 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
9: On partly sunny and 78 degrees.
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16: You know, in the news there, we had from the great Bud Lowell, who's a wonderful, wonderful man, great journalist. And his wife makes wonderful baked goods, I would like to say. Those ladies went down the gorge yesterday. You had them on the news last night talking all about it. They were looking for some dead dog down there. And I just have some thoughts and questions on that, if I could. All right? First of all, never walk off the edge of a cliff. I'm not any smart, Davy Crockett sort of fella here. I have, even at this late stage in life, not yet gotten a coonskin cap. Give me time. Yet, I believe I have observed in the great out of doors, try not to walk off cliffs. When you get to the edge of a gorge, stop, right? No, it's, don't do that. And you'll be able to avoid a lot of problems. And also, you're looking for the carcass of a dead dog? First of all, I believe it's good counsel, that old saying, let sleeping dogs lie. And if it is in fact good advice that we let sleeping dogs lie, then I would think that probably letting dead dogs lie would be at least as wise, right? And I also think that if there is an investigation going on involving animal abuse or whatever, we have trained legally authorized law enforcement professionals working through the Humane Society at Lollipop Farm who can do that and who are expert in that area and who are conscientious professional and truly excellent in the pursuit of their duties, right? And if they think that some dead dog you think is down the gorge is essential to their investigation, I'm pretty sure that the folks, the law enforcement officers at the Humane Society will get that dog. I'm not sure that the ad hoc committee of three is necessary to do that. And, you know, it kind of raises the issue. I think that a member of this same, you know, group, and we all love dogs, right? We've got a dog at our house. All, you know, we love dogs. But I think a member of the same group had just a few days before likewise fallen the gorge and required a rescue to include the bringing out of the boat by the Rochester Fire Department. And then, you know, as if the first one falling down the gorge didn't communicate the message, we had the second group go out and we ended up with three people falling down the gorge. And again, that led to another rescue by the Rochester Fire Department. Now, the Rochester Fire Department, they're wildly expert. They're tremendous at what they do. But every time they go out, of course, as is true with any first responder, particularly the men and women of the fire service, any time they pull out of the barn, there's risk involved. And any time they rappel down this or pull out that boat, there's risk involved. And to create that risk unnecessarily does not particularly make sense to me. Right? It just doesn't. And also, I wonder if you end up, like, every now and again, you'll hear about, for example, even in this state, you get lost out in the woods and they have to send the rangers or something after you, the DEC people, depending on how much of your stupidity factored into you being lost, they might send you a bill for the services. In some of these places out west, you know, you get lost in the woods, stranded on the mountain, they have to send a helicopter. You're going to be paying that off the rest of your life. And I'm not, you know, I don't know for sure anything else like that, but like, this conduct of, oh, we're looking for a dead dog. Okay. I mean, are you, you know, that McGruff, the crime dog, junior deputy sticker you got, at National Night Out Against Crime, that does not actually empower you to be the official dead dog investigators. And if you think there's evidence that might relate to animal abuse or whatever, I think that you should call the Lollipop Farm people, the Humane Society, and have, again, their trained professional investigators look at it. Also, if you think that a dog is a victim of abuse and it's dead or something like that, you go down there and you grab it. They do have this thing called, you know, chain of evidence or custody, whatever they call it. Somebody official's got to get that evidence, and it has to be, but you're down there freelancing it. Maybe you're gathering evidence, and maybe you're inadvertently, accidentally, no matter how pure your intentions, destroying evidence, right? So I'm just wondering, do we, God bless these ladies. I'm not saying this is the case, but unless I don't understand this, they were engaged in a self-directed investigation. When there is an established law enforcement agency that does investigations of this very type matter, animal abuse, number one. And number two, your poor decisions in regard to this self-appointed investigation led to the calling out, not just on the occasion we saw last night on TV, but I believe a couple days prior, another incident. Similar. It involved the calling out of the Rochester Fire Department. I just wonder if we should send these ladies a bill. I'm not trying to be a jerk. And of course, you know, the people from the fire department, every place else, are always 100% willing to help. Absolutely. And here's the thing, too. More often than not, people get in trouble because they've done something stupid. It pretty much every time I've ever been in trouble in life, it's because I've done something stupid. If you've done something stupid, don't hesitate to call for help. right? The people in the first responder community, they help stupid people every day, and they're happy to do it, right? Don't let your stupidity end up ending your life. They'll come help you. It'll be okay. We can get over stupid, okay? So don't be hesitant to call. But also, we should be a little smarter, and we should not be unnecessarily creating situations wherein, you know, we're putting ourselves at risk and we're putting first responders at risk. So anyway, that's my thought on that. 222-1180 is the number. It is time for Listeners on the Loose, wherein you call up and see if you can sound as stupid as I do. That's next on News Radio Wham 1180.
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31: I'm Julian Edelman, that's Rob Gronkowski, and guess what, folks? We're teammates again. And we're going to welcome you guys all to Dudes on Dudes.
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31: That sounds a little weird, but that's what this is going to be. Roberto, what's Dudes on Dudes?
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0: We got dogs.
31: 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Is Tom Brady a dog or a dude?
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16: 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I would consider that dogs eat nothing of value. You know what I'm saying? I've had kibble. I've seen the stuff they lick. I don't believe dogs eat anything of value. Well, your theory is there's some substance, maybe a controlled substance inside the dog, maybe diamonds from a store. 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
11: Israel Health has better health care than we do, and it's free. 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
7: Hey, Bob, I want to remind everybody there's a Blakeman rally in Jordan, New York tomorrow at 11 o'clock, Keggs Event Center.
16: Yeah. Jordan is so damn far from Rochester that, like, if you're not in central New York, you wouldn't. 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
6: Hey, Bob, let's all pray for the people in Nepal in your travels throughout the city. You can tell. The people from Nepal, because their yards are
16: right.
6: Immaculate.
16: Yes, sir. Here's the thing. He points out a phenomenon. It's not exclusively the people from Nepal, but it's largely them. And here's the thing. Most people in the city do keep their lawns nice. You would be, I think, favorably impressed. But you can tell with some of these new immigrant yards, it's like, hold it, something different is here. And also the Nepal people, often there'll be some member of the family out there sitting on the lawn or whatever. But in terms of caring for the property, they are exceptional. And every regard I've ever heard, wonderful new neighbors.
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12: Hi, Bob. 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
13: Yeah, Bob, my band's going to be at the State Fair Saturday. 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
16: Really? 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
16: 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All right. Very good. Stop. A lot of... 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
16: You know what? 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
16: 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That's completely inappropriate. 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In all honesty, it is rivaling the Potato Man from Irondequoit for Call of the Day honors. Just an FYI. Stop right there. No, we're running the gamut here today.
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8: Bob, I think it's a record. 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
16: All right. You should have stopped with the seashell, don't you think? I believe so. I hope that you all go home and feel badly about yourselves today. God bless you. Keep your chin up. God bless the United States of America. News is next. Bud Lowell will knock you dead with that. It's going to be a good one. Then you and I'll be back here tomorrow morning, 8 till noon, round out the week on News Radio Wham 1180.
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0: Good afternoon. It is 12 p.m. It is partly sunny and 79 degrees in downtown Rochester. I'm Bud Lowell on News Radio Wham 1180. Rochester police and the FBI say a series of search warrants served over the course of the past 3 months have shut down a major drug dealing operation and made city streets safer. RPD Captain Greg Bello says it began with 16 arrests back in June.
1: So about a year ago, in the last year, our special investigation section began a long-term investigation into Jarvis Corbett. It's drug dealing and criminal activity around the city of Rochester.
0: Jarvis Corbett was one of the 16 arrested. He was held on $75,000 bail, but quickly made bail and went right back to running his drug operation. That's when the city teamed up with the FBI Buffalo office and made a second round of drug investigations, raids, and arrests. Here's FBI Special Agent Alan Davis.
2: It demonstrates what happens whenever we combine our resources, our intelligence, and we work to identify and disrupt those criminals.
0: The 36-year-old Corbett and the other 16 members of his organization were charged in the first round of arrests. Seven were charged in the second round. More than two dozen firearms were seized, along with substantial amounts of drugs. The Qatari prime minister is meeting with Iranian officials in Tehran today as tensions remain high between the U.S. and Iran, Fox's Trey Inkst reports.
3: These talks are focused on de-escalation, according to the Qatari foreign ministry. And it does come as President Trump told Al Jazeera overnight, quote, the U.S. is achieving a very big victory, but the war will continue as long as necessary. Another report crossed today of an oil tanker being hit with an unknown projectile in the Strait of Hormuz earlier this week. The international waterway remains a location of tension in the region as the U.S. is still overseeing vessels through the southern route. Still, the IRGC warned Wednesday that the strait would not be opened until the United States accepts Iranian demands. We do know parallel talks continue between Iran and Oman about control of the strait.
0: The Trump administration had announced new sanctions against Iran and its economic partners earlier this week. Iran says it will respond harshly to the new sanctions and warned any country supporting them will be seen as engaging in an act of war. Dozens of Americans are among about 1,000 people missing in Nepal after the deadly flash floods yesterday. The Nepal Tourism Board says more than 500 people from 28 different countries are among the missing. The flood happened yesterday when a glacier collapsed, literally slid off the side of a mountain and sent a deadly wall of water through a mountain valley. A hiker who became stranded in the Genesee River Gorge yesterday was pulled to safety by a Rochester Fire Department rope rescue team. The RFD says three people were hiking along Fisherman's Path when one got stuck on the steep terrain and was at risk of falling into the gorge. Rochester police located and stayed with her while the fire department rescue team made its way into the gorge, avoiding falling rocks. One of the hikers was taken out of the gorge by boat. The other two were rescued by the rope team. And a four-year-old boy is fighting for his life today after a near-fatal drowning in Ontario County. Deputies say they were called in yesterday evening to a home on Franklin Street in Phelps. Family members and a neighbor were giving the boy CPR when they arrived. He's now in guarded condition in the pediatric ICU at Strong. Investigators say the boy was out of sight for no more than 5 to 10 minutes when he was found in the pool. Checking the News Radio Wham 1180 30-minute ticker, at midday the Dow Jones up 143 at 56,607. NASDAQ up 348 at 26,478. 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
0: Up out there and 79 degrees. 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
11: Welcome in. I am your fearless leader alongside of Buck Sexton here for the Clay and Buck Show. And we've got a bunch of stories that are underway that we are breaking down for you. First of all, right now, as we speak, the judge is instructing the jury on the charges in the murder trial of Lindsey Clancy. That will go to the jury today, and we will get a verdict, hopefully, of guilty, in my opinion, sooner rather than later. But that is going to be a huge story in terms of how long it takes the jury and what the jury determines based on all the evidence they've seen presented.
12: Guilty of what is the really big question right now? First degree murder, second degree murder, manslaughter, or psychiatric commitment? She walks free, high five, free and clear, thank God. But guilty of what, Clay, I think is the big question right now.
11: Yeah, and so that's going to be worth watching. We've also got positive news coming out when it comes to deportations and what's going on, some numbers coming out there. We have got, I've got an unbelievable wrinkle in the Enos Kanter, Royce White story that I'm going to get into. I just published it at Sport and State. The WNBA has actually been allowing a player who claims to be male and chopped her boobs off, while also, it appears, getting testosterone treatment that they referred to as a man to play in the league for several years. That is a big mess for them legally when it comes to excluding Enos Kanter and Royce White. I'll lay that out for you. I don't know that anybody else in media has talked about it. I just wrote a big article diving into it. It is up at sportandstate.com where I'm trying to write every single day. But Buck, I wanted to start with actually something really positive here. I don't know if you saw this clip, but it's gone mega viral. It's from one of our friends called End Wokeness. He posts a lot of clips on social media. And I thought it went to the essence of why Dolly Parton is just so doggone popular. And it is a flashback to a 2018 interview when ABC tried to get Dolly Parton into to get her to attack Trump. Listen to this. This is cut one.
13: I just don't get into that. And so if you are deciding you may want to ask me something more serious, don't, because I'm not going to answer it.
14: You have a president of the United States who said those things on that bus.
13: I'm not addressing that. I do not get into that. Of course, I have my opinion about everybody and everything. But I learned a long time ago, keep your damn mouth shut if you want to stay in show business. I'm not in politics. I'm an entertainer.
14: And yet, you're also a role model.
13: Yes, I am. That's why I don't talk about people.
11: All right. This is
12: 10 out of 10. Perfect.
11: This is, I think, important. Because I saw this clip last night, and it again has gone mega viral on social media for a couple of reasons. One, and this is so important, these media outlets try to use famous people to say things that they agree with in what they claim are nonpartisan, unbiased interviews. The goal of that ABC interviewer was to get Dolly Parton to attack Trump. Because the ABC interviewer wants to attack Trump, they know that's what their network wants, but they're supposed to just be a journalist. So what these journalists, in quotation marks, I think that's important, will do is they will try to pretend that all they are doing is covering what someone else said. But I love they went back to the well multiple times to try to get the headline, Dolly Parton criticizes Trump. She wouldn't do it, by the way. I don't think she would have criticized Barack Obama. I don't think she would have criticized Bill Clinton. I don't think she would have criticized George W. Bush. And as a result, Buck, and I don't know this is ever going to happen, the Democrat Socialists of America expressed their condolences. Did you see this on Twitter for the death of Dolly Parton? And the Republican Party, as well as President Trump, expressed their condolences for the death of Dolly Parton. I have no idea what her politics were. This used to be common.
12: I'm just waiting for Kim Jong-un to be like very upset.
11: Yeah.
12: Democratic People's Republic of North Korea at the passing of Dolly Parton. You know, I'm waiting for the mullahs in Tehran to be like, we disagree with the skin showing, but great music from Dolly Parton. We have to admit. I mean, look, everyone loved Dolly Parton. That's the thing. Everyone loved Dolly Parton. And it was partially, I think, just the charisma and the. Well, a huge part of it was obviously charisma and her musical talent. But as you said, too, just being somebody that people could turn to for that and not thinking that she needs to lecture us on climate change or something after reading two articles on it. You know, this is the way that if celebrities want to be celebrities again, they got to go to this and stop writing stupid things on X. Like leave the policy to people who do policy.
11: Okay, so I think this is also instructive. The reason why that sounds so refreshing, I believe, in our modern era is because it actually is also a callback to all of us who grew up in the 1980s and the 1990s. This is what every celebrity did. And I wrote a book called Republicans Buy Sneakers Too, because in sports in particular, Michael Jordan explained why he didn't get political by saying Republicans Buy Sneakers Too.
12: How would you have politically sold? When did that book come out?
11: That book came out in 2018.
12: Okay, so you were already Trump? Were you Trump at that point or not?
11: I was moving towards Trump at that point.
12: You were in your Trump transition at that point. Yeah.
11: This was a reaction, honestly, to Colin Kaepernick. We're coming up on the 10-year anniversary of Colin Kaepernick beginning to protest police killing innocent young black men. That's what he said. And taking a knee during the anthem. It's actually almost exactly 10 years to the day since that story started. That is when sports went off the rails. Colin Kaepernick, 2016, and then obviously it continued to get crazier all the way up through the 2020 era. But that Jordan argument, the one that I made in 2018, is that Michael Jordan, Tiger Woods, heck, Bo Jackson, Buck, everybody that you remember being a fan of in the world of sports, none of them spoke out. None of them had ardent political positions. And what Dolly Parton said is the reason she's still so beloved now. And I was thinking about this as I watched that clip. Can you think of anybody hardly that is under 50 that if they died, the Democrat Socialists of America and the Republican Party would put out a nearly identical statement saying, we are so disappointed. Blessings up to the family. Rest in peace. I mean, again, there was the side by side of the Socialist of America and the Republican Party and it was nearly an identical statement. Is there anybody under 50 in the world of pop culture, sports, anything that would get an identical statement like that?
12: I don't think I can't think of one.
11: I think Jordan still would, right? Michael Jordan, if he passed.
12: Oh, I thought he was over 50. I'm trying to think of.
11: Yeah, no, I'm saying, but it's from that era. Jordan is over 60 now, but it is instructive, I think, that under the age of 50, I'm not sure that there's anyone out there. And I do think this is one of the issues with social media, is it has convinced everybody in the world of politics. In politics, it makes sense to have political opinions, but everyone in the world of sports, pop culture, to have political opinions, and it actually is disastrous. And LeBron James and others made that decision. And I just think when you hear Dolly Parton, the reason she's so beloved is she said, hey, I want everybody to love my music. Jordan said, I want everybody to love my basketball talents. We have gone so far across the Rubicon to an era where everyone is now isolating themselves in arenas where it makes no sense to do so. I understand. If you're in politics, you're going to say things that are going to upset people because we're in a 50-50 country. But if you're in sports or you're in entertainment, what in the world are you doing? Did you read the crazy guy who plays the Incredible Hulk, Buck? Have you seen some of the stuff that he's putting out? I don't even remember that guy's name. Which, not the old Incredible Hulk.
12: Not Eric Banya, who I'm actually a fan of from Troy and everything.
11: Mark Ruffalo.
12: Oh, yeah, no, the communist Eric Banya, yeah.
11: I mean, he plays the Incredible Hulk in all the Avengers movies. He was just in the Spider-Man movie. He's unhinged. And there are lots of people like him that are of that era, roughly, that have totally lit themselves on fire. And I just think, if you're out there and you're going to one day be famous, maybe look at what Dolly Parton and Michael Jordan did and think to yourself, maybe those guys knew what they were, the decisions they were making.
12: I don't know how accurate this is, but I just went to it. I was curious because, you know, we can pull one of the great things about AI. And there's something else, Clay. I have a quick AI story I'll tell everybody in a minute because I like to. There's some really good things that have happened in the last 24 hours that I want to share with you, including from the Trump administration. Trump administration putting some points on the board. What are they, Clay? We'll get to it in a minute. But back to your most popular public, or the question of most popular public figures. If you take, this is according to YouGov, so I don't know. Is that good? Is that a good polling?
11: They do this regularly, kind of analyze who the most popular people are, but I'm curious to see who they would.
12: I'm a little surprised that actually Dolly Parton, now this is probably old, slightly old data. I don't see her anywhere on here. They just probably didn't ask about her, right? Or she didn't show up for some reason. If you take out explicitly political figures. By the way, the number one person is, of course, Barack Obama. The number two person is, of course, Michelle Obama. Like, please. There's a bunch of, like, libs who are sitting there, click, click, click. I love, you know, over and over again. I understand they can game YouGov. You know who the first non-politician is that comes up on this? This is a pretty extensive list and, you know, a huge amount of votes in it. Jane Goodall. Do you even know who Jane Goodall is?
11: I mean, it's the ape woman, right? Didn't she just die?
12: With the chimpanzees, yes. She was known for making very good friends with it.
11: I don't think she's that famous. I mean, I understand that people would recognize. Is she? I mean, what percentage of people are they saying know who Jane Goodall is?
12: They have 82% known, 58% positive. But just to give you a sense of this, that's considered a super high positivity rating for somebody who's over 80% known. Clay, you look at. Can I just give you some of the others?
11: Say this, though? Who is opposed to Jane Goodall?
12: That's what I was going to ask you.
11: Like what did she do where people would be like, I hate the ape woman? You know, she has mouthed off
12: about climate change, actually. She's become a little mouthy.
11: I mean, that doesn't really surprise me that somebody who lives in the jungle would complain about climate change, though. But, I mean, I wouldn't be like, I can't. Okay, so who else is? I'm actually intrigued. Who else is on this
12: list? The Pope is like, but he's like 50-50. Again, a lot of people don't like the Pope. Caroline Kennedy is on this list.
11: I just don't buy this list.
12: Yeah, you just think it's a trash list. Yeah,
11: I mean,
12: it's the first thing that came up on AI.
11: 25-year-olds don't know who Caroline Kennedy is. I mean, I get it if you're 85 because you remember when John F. Kennedy was assassinated.
12: All right. I bring you Gallup, okay? Favorable, unfavorable, have to be known at a certain level. Pope Leo, Zelensky. Okay, this is in order. Pope Leo, Zelensky, Bernie Sanders. And this is just, this is Gallup. Everyone loves Bernie, apparently, or I shouldn't say, it's not everyone. Remember, this is, everything is 50-50. The point of this, Clay, why am I telling you?
11: Yeah.
12: Everything has turned into a 50-50. You can't get more than 50% of people to like the Dalai Lama. You can't get more than 50% of people to like anybody. By the way, Elon Musk, 33% favorable. Elon Musk is doing incredible stuff for all humanity. And 33% of people only like him. That is insane.
11: I'll give you a couple that I think would be really high still, but he's over 50. Dwayne The Rock Johnson, I think that he would test really, really positive. I think Tom Cruise would test very positive. I think there are relatively few. They would be in the actor acting community.
12: So these are newsmakers. These are not celebrities. That's a different, just to be clear, that's a different. So yeah, I think if you put some actors in the midst, but would Taylor Swift be controversial? I think she just said Christians love abortion or should love abortion. So yeah, I think a lot of people are going to say Taylor Swift
11: is
12: shut
11: up. A great example of if she had just decided to say nothing politically, people would see what they want in her music. And she would be still, I think
12: she could have been at Dolly Parton level beloved. Could have been, to be clear. Don't yell at me, everybody. I didn't say is, could have been, but she chose a different path. She had to mouth off about elections she knew nothing about. Not good.
11: She would have been in that path. But anyway, it's a fun question. 800-282-2882. If you can think of someone, I just loved that clip that we played for you because it took us to a bygone era and maybe one that we should return to and again.
12: Who is the, I would want to know, Clay, who you think is the most universally beloved celebrity alive today? Celebrity, I mean, any famous person of any kind.
11: I would have said Dolly Parton, honestly, if, but
12: I think so too.
11: Week. Yeah.
12: So I'm wondering who's sort of in that same conversation. All right. We'll get back into this here in just a moment. Right now, somewhere, a stranger is buying a list, not of stocks, people. Data brokers sell marketing lists named suffering seniors, recently widowed, rural and barely making it, bad credit card declines, low-income swing voters. One broker even sold a list, good heavens, of sexual assault survivors, $79 per 1,000 names. Each list includes your name, phone, home address, age, income, health problems, pieces of your life packaged and sold. And here's the part that should scare you. 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You don't want that info all over the internet. 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
14: Welcome back in here to Clay and Buck. So we've started this discussion already. Fiery opinions and takes coming in all over the place. Dolly Parton just passed a few days ago. And we were talking about how she was among the most universally beloved. And all the data, just to be clear, this isn't just a, you know, from the hip opinion. All the data supports, too, that she would have been at the very top of across all demographics, racial, age, gender, everything. Dolly was among the most beloved public figures in all of America. I don't think she was that well known outside of America, Clay, to be, you know, like someone like the Dalai Lama would be known very globally. I don't know if Dolly. You think Dolly Parton is known in India?
15: No. I think any English-speaking country.
14: Yeah, English-speaking country, sure.
15: I mean, Trump is the most popular person, most well-known person in the world, I think, probably.
14: I mean, and then for better and mostly for worse, everybody in Beijing knows who the Dalai Lama is. You know what I mean? I mean, there are some people who are known all over the world, so...
15: I'm going, Buck, I'm going to give you two names. And by the way, I'm curious, 800-282-2882. I just tweeted this out, too. I would go The Rock, Dwayne Johnson... and Tom Cruise as the two most popular current celebrities. I don't mean politicians. I mean just a celebrity like Dolly
14: over
15: Parton.
14: Tom Hanks, huh? Just sort of jumping over.
15: Oh, Tom Hanks is an interesting one. I think Tom Cruise and I think they're more popular. But Tom Cruise is very. I mean, Tom Hanks is very popular as well. That's a good one. Let me tell you all about Triple T Mortgage right now. They're making a tremendous difference for so many people out there. 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
4: 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Opening statements are underway in the trial of the two brothers in a quadruple murder case. Luis Francisco Soriano and Julio Cesar Pimentel Soriano are accused of torturing and killing a family of four 2 years ago at their home on Knapp Avenue in Irondequoit. Prosecutors said this morning they believed the victims had stolen a package of drugs from them. Rochester police and the FBI say a series of search warrants served over the course of the past 3 months has shut down a major drug dealing operation. RPD Captain Greg Bellow says it began with 16 arrests back in June. Among those, Javaris Corbett, head of the drug ring. He was arrested a second time after making bail and resuming his drug operations. That happened yesterday. President Trump has signed a proclamation that will remove tariffs from 300,000 tons of imported beef over the next 90 days. Trump says countries supplying the beef have agreed to sell it at 25% below market rate. U.S. cattle groups are against the plan. And at least 65 Americans are among roughly 1,000 people missing after yesterday's deadly flash flooding in Nepal. That's according to the Nepal Tourism Board. More than 500 tourists from 28 different countries are among the missing. The flood happened when a glacier collapsed into a river and sent a deadly wall of water roaring down a mountain valley. The 13 Wham Weather Authority forecast: breaks of sun, thunderstorms are possible this afternoon. 79 for the high. Tonight, partly cloudy, dropping to 60 degrees. Downtown is partly cloudy and 80. 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
0: Born on America's darkest day, we're coming up on the 25th anniversary of 9/11. Buck and I are both going to be doing events with Tunnel to Towers. We want to remind you of heroes like Fire Captain Andrew Donner. Inspired by the bravery of New York City firefighters, Andrew devoted his life to serving his community. After a brave battle, Andrew lost his life to lung cancer caused by occupational toxins. With the 25th anniversary of 9/11 just a couple of weeks away, Andrew leaves behind his wife, Jessica, their son, and his parents and sister. Tunnel to the Towers honored Andrew by paying off the Donner family's mortgage. We're going to be doing a bunch of events for the 25th anniversary. 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That's T, the number 2T.org. We're asking a question. We got loaded lines on it. We played a clip of Dolly Parton talking about the fact that she wasn't going to criticize President Trump, and she wasn't going to allow that ABC News reporter to bait her into doing so. And Buck asked and started looking up, who is the most popular living celebrity? Not a politician. Obviously, politicians are controversial. You take one side or the other on lots of issues. I believe quite clearly Dolly Parton was the most famous, beloved celebrity in America up until her passing. Who is still? I said Tom Cruise and The Rock. Ben in California has got an idea. These are going to be interesting. Ben, who you got?
12: Hey, so I know you're looking for guys who are still alive but recently passed. Who doesn't like Fred Rogers? I mean, Mr. Rogers. He was right there with Dolly Parton, in my opinion, and also LeVar Burton. So both
0: Thank
12: of those guys were tremendous influencers on my childhood, but you don't have to take my word for it.
0: Thank you for the call.
13: Mr. Rogers. Burton?
0: LeVar Burton was reading Rainbow and Data on the Next Generation Star Trek. Not that famous in the grand yeah, scheme of things.
13: I would have gotten, I
0: have
13: would
0: you
13: have
0: ever
13: had
0: seen
13: a phone
0: the show
13: a friend
0: Reading
13: on
0: Rainbow?
13: One. No.
0: Was never. That not popular in New York? We had to watch Reading Rainbow every nope. day in school back in the day.
13: Oh, I have a great one, by the way, for
0: how long has Mr. Rogers been dead, by the way? A long time, it feels like to me, like six, yeah. 7 years.
13: But I do think everyone loved Mr. Rogers. You know who is a top approval rating among celebrities? This is not a, I like this, by the way. Keanu
0: That's
13: Reeves.
0: A good one.
13: Really now, broadly liked, never's ticked anybody off.
0: Not that I would say Keanu Reeves is famous. I wouldn't say that he is luminescent star famous. Everybody in the world knows.
13: He's pretty famous. He's pretty. Ah. The Matrix trilogy, even though the last two of the three movies were pretty much horrible, the third was certainly horrible. The Matrix movies were a big deal. And John Wick franchise is a big deal globally, too. Clay, you can get John Wick dubbed into like Romanian. I mean, John Wick is everywhere. So I think he's pretty famous.
0: Arguing over how famous Keanu is.
13: This is the high level analysis we bring you on Clay and Buck.
0: This is where I would just say yes, but I don't know. Like, we got some names here. I don't know that every grandma knows Keanu Reeves. I think every grandma knows Tom Cruise. I think every grandma, most of them would know The Rock. And every young person knows The Rock, and every young person knows Tom Cruise. Patrick in Washington, he's got some ideas. What you got for us?
14: Yes, sir. I thought of a few of them. It was Donnie Marie Osmond, of course, sir, American Idol. Also, I was thinking Michael J. Fox or Franklin Graham and even Alice Cooper.
0: Thank you for the call. I'm going to grab Michael J. Fox there and say that's a pretty good one. I don't think the other
13: Franklin Graham
0: are.
13: Would absolutely not be. There are a lot of haters. You got to remember, guys, if you're into Jesus, unfortunately, there are a lot of people who are very angry about that. Do not like that, believe
0: it or not.
13: Also,
0: Marie Osmond, it's a music thing is intriguing because Dolly Parton had tons of fans who were in their 20s. She did a bunch of things with Miley Cyrus. Your 15-year-old knows Dolly Parton. I don't think they have any idea.
13: Can I just note, Clay, the New York Times, again, I'm just pulling all this data. The New York Times is effectively done what we're doing now when Dolly passed on the day. She was number one.
0: Yes.
13: A scan of all the available data of approval, notoriety, et cetera, for public figures, Dolly was actually number one.
0: I don't even think it's debatable. Let's see. This is not the answer. Michael in South Carolina, fire away.
15: Oh, mine has a Dolly Parton link. Post
0: okay.
15: Malone. Very,
0: thank you.
15: Very great guy. I had the pleasure of meeting him once, too, and absolutely a great guy.
0: Likeable.
13: Okay.
0: The vast majority of people do not know who Post Malone is.
13: I do not know. I have heard the name, but I can't even. Is
0: he's
13: the
0: a very
13: guy with all
0: popular,
13: the tattoos?
0: Yeah, very popular okay. singer, has lots of tattoos. Let's see. Oh, this is a good one. Josh in Pennsylvania.
16: Yes, sir. Hey, good afternoon. So, when I listen to this, I think of Denzel Washington. He's always seemed to remain nonpartisan. And I've heard him quite a number of times maintain that, you know, his personal vote is nobody's business. That's a private matter to him that he holds near to his heart.
13: I would say Denzel for the actor list is definitely top 10 of, first of all, I think just career and talent for our generation. I think Denzel's incredible. I think he could have and should have won he's won an Oscar for Training Day, which he is amazing in, by the way. I mean,
0: he didn't get one for Glory as best supporting?
13: I think as supporting, but not as lead, right? So, guys, check that one. I'm not sure if he got it for Glory or if he just got nominated, but for like lead actor Training Day, he got it. Which is a great movie, by the way, like a really solid watch still. Goes quickly. Some really, really memorable scenes. But Will Smith might have been number one, right there with Tom Cruise. I think Will Smith, if you had gone back and looked at the data before the Oscars slap, it would have been him and Tom Cruise, maybe Tom Hanks, Morgan Freeman. Like, there are a few names. Probably should throw a woman's name in. Meryl Streep is a great actor. I don't know if people find her so warm and like beloved.
0: I also don't think, again, like Meryl Streep is nowhere near as famous as Tom Cruise or Will Smith. You're right that in terms of plummeting popularity, the slap.
13: I think Will Smith
0: Oscars,
13: went from 80% approval to like 30% approval in one big slap.
0: That's a great point. He really did. I mean, his entire persona got redefined in an instant.
13: Oh, that's
0: cool. There.
13: Producer Greg is trolling me by saying, what about Maggie Gyllenhaal? I don't know. Some of us are trying to have lunch, Greg. All right. Ease up.
0: I do like the caller Denzel Washington because he's actually of the era. Denzel's probably 70 something of that era of the 80s and 90s. He got a best supporting actor in 1989 for Glory, which is when he became famous, sort of exploded onto the stage. Morgan Freeman is similar. And that
13: I think Glory is still the best Civil War movie, by the way. Is there a better Civil War movie than Glory?
0: I don't think so.
13: You and I talked about this. Killer Angels, great book. The movie is like very kind of low-budge 90s, Gettysburg
0: Beards
13: movie.
0: Beards is not a good look, the Gettysburg movie. The Beards
13: is not
0: a good look.
13: The music is terrible. It's like synthesizer music. The Beards are fake.
0: I think it depends on if you count Gone with the Wind as a Civil War movie. I think a lot of people would.
13: This is like Die Hard as a Christmas movie kind of stuff. Like, is it a Civil War movie? It takes place during the Civil War, but it's not really about the war. It's kind of in the back. I've never seen it, but I don't know.
0: You've never seen Gone with the Wind?
13: I have not.
0: Oh. It's a really good movie. I think it was 1939. They had all of these incredible movies come out. Wizard of Oz, Gone with the Wind. Gone with the Wind now is considered to be controversial because there's slaves in it, and it's, Old South with Vivian Leigh playing as Scarlett O'Hara and Rhett Butler and Clark Gable, that role. So I think most people would see that as a Civil War movie. Actual Battlefield Civil War movie. I think Glory is probably the best Civil War movie that's ever been made. There honestly haven't been that many made.
13: This is such a generous scheme of things. VIP email from Daniel. Everyone loves George Strait.
0: George Strait is very, very popular as a country music singer.
13: I don't even know who George Strait is. So I just got exposed here. I've never even heard that name.
0: Well, you didn't know Morgan Wallen, who is a much younger version of country music superstar. Back in the day, Garth Brooks would have been on that list as a Dolly Parton-like transcendent, incredibly popular figure. I think he's had a few outside of music-related controversies that have dragged him down. Here's the other thing on this, Buck. Part of this is us, not meaning you and me specifically, but society. A lot of those celebrities that got defined in the 60s, 70s, 80s, 90s, they didn't have as nasty of a media as we have today that is trying to constantly find and tear down everyone.
13: Yeah.
0: It's hard to be in your 20s or your 30s, and if you're famous, not have had people write really awful things about you.
13: That said, the era of really aggressive paparazzi because of social media has essentially come to an end because people post their own photos on Instagram all the time. The biggest celebrities in the world are sharing photos of themselves. So the idea that just a photo of somebody walking out of a restaurant is going to be worth 50 grand or 100 grand or whatever. That's changed dramatically. And I know people have actually done some of those photography assignments in the past. The whole that scale has shifted dramatically. VIP email from Sean, by the way. He throws in Clint Eastwood into the mix. Clay, I love Clint. You love Clint. It's too traditional Americana for a good portion of the country now. A lot of people view
0: you
13: him
0: could
13: as
0: say we love Sylvester Stallone. A lot of people would not like Sylvester. He's a big Trump guy. Arnold Schwarzenegger got into politics, so I think if he had never done politics and he had just kind of kept
13: and the thing with the maid is honestly was bad.
0: Oh, that's a good
13: was
0: one.
13: Was really bad. Like I think people there are things that people can do these days where everyone can kind of just say, even if they like the politics or don't, for they go, that's just bad. That was bad.
0: What about Harrison Ford?
13: He's gotten old and grumpy and really left wing. I used to love Harrison Ford, but he's decided he's going to, he mouths off. He's not very bright, and he mouths off about stuff all the time now.
0: So you're X-ing him. Here's young ones that if you want to bring up with your kids. I do think Zendaya, however you pronounce her name, she's in every big movie now, Spider-Man movie. Tom Holland is pretty universally liked, I think. Mr. Beast, if you are young, is one of the most famous people out there. And so far, I know he's had a few controversies.
13: And you said he's really nice. Did he kick your ass in poker, though? How'd that go?
0: No, he showed up and immediately went all in and lost on the first hand. And then...
13: But that's kind of baller because when you're Mr. Beast, you have so much money that you don't even care if you go all in on the first hand, and then you can just, like, you know, drink creamsicle Shastas and hang out.
0: Yeah. No, it was fun. That was a fun table with our friend Ted Cruz and a bunch of others at a poker event where I got embarrassed and humiliated.
13: Wait, Clay, we want to come back to more of the folks.
0: We'll
13: we'll jump. We'll come back in. And then second hour, I'll talk to you guys about deportation. Clay's like, let's talk movie celebrities. I'm like, I love it. Dolly Parton. We'll talk about deportations. Marco Rubio, Secretary of State, has designated some left-wing terrorist nexus that involves Antifa, not just across state lines, but globally. So some really interesting stuff happening there that we will get into as well. But I am enjoying the celebrity conversation. Because some of you agree with us and you're brilliant and some of you don't and you just happen to be wrong on this one, whatever it may be. All right. We'll come back into this. Businesses need insurance of one kind that or another. We know that, right? 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
0: Shaq is a good one. He's also another guy who
13: welcome back here,
0: Jordan.
13: Well, hey,
0: Jennifer
13: hey.
0: Aniston.
13: Hey, oh yeah, it's
0: hey,
13: okay.
0: Hey, everybody.
13: We're on the air,
0: continuing
13: Clay.
0: The
13: hi,
0: conversation.
13: How you doing? We're doing a radio show,
0: hey.
13: Clay. Yep, that happens. But yeah, we really do just talk about the show, even when we're not doing the show. You guys all know that. We have VIP emails. Everyone just sending in their favorite now. I like this one from Chad. Nate Bargatze. I would say yes on the approval, but he's not globally known the way that some... But he's on his way. I mean, he did the Oscars. I mean, I get it. I'm a Nate Bargatze super fan. Clay and him, you know, used to have like play dates practically when they were kids growing up in Nashville together.
0: Yeah,
13: so.
0: He's been a friend for a long time. He's the most popular comedian in America right now, I think. And there is a pre-allegations of wrongdoing Bill Cosby dad appeal that that he is certainly playing into as a part of
13: wow.
0: his comedic
13: I was like, where
0: persona.
13: Are we going with this? Poor Nate.
0: Well, used to be.
13: You gotta
0: used
13: be,
0: to be.
13: Nate, like, you're Bill Cosby without all the terrible stuff.
0: Yeah, well, fair. Buck, I mean, in all honesty, if the Bill Cosby scandals never come out, Bill Cosby yeah. is the answer.
13: Probably.
0: Because aging helps you. He was in that era, meaning when you get older, typically people like you more. You're not seen as much as a threatening figure. There's a nostalgia factor. Yeah. He is around 80 years old. So he was in that era of Dolly Parton, when people just weren't highly political. Remember, he got criticized for saying a lot of things that are true about the importance of dads in community. And he didn't get attacked till his career was basically over, really.
13: All right, we're going to run. Let's rack and stack these because I am going to get us. I've actually got some breaking news out of Florida, too, I want to get to. But since all of you, you know, the people have spoken, you all have thoughts and opinions on this. F. Eric, San Diego, hit it.
18: Hey, guys, it's Eric in San Diego. I think right now the most beloved world figure would be Princess Kate. She just comes across as being a genuinely nice person.
13: I mean, I'm not going to. I just don't care about the royal family at all, so I'm kind of always sour on this stuff. But she does seem to have, you know, she seems quite lovely.
0: All right, let's make these fast here because waiting. Johnny in Alabama, fire away. Good start, Johnny.
13: Johnny, we missed
0: wanted
13: you,
0: to
13: buddy.
0: Say he wanted to say Ryan Seacrest, also distributed by iHeart. We love him, very popular. Daniel in Baltimore.
19: Yeah, hi, good afternoon, guys. Yeah, I was just saying to your producer, as far as being ubiquitous in terms of popularity and likability without getting into politics, I think that would be Jennifer Aniston. And that's with this one goes to your female audience, since you're mentioning a lot of male names to your listening audience who...
0: yes, we got
19: on.
0: You, Jennifer Aniston. Yeah,
13: we
0: that's
13: get
0: not
13: it.
0: A
13: Thank
0: bad
13: you.
0: One. Murray in Ohio.
20: Yeah, the one that came to mind for me was Dick Van Dyke.
0: Yeah, thank you. No one under 40 knows who that is. Dave in North Carolina.
21: Hey, I think that Shaquille O'Neal is the dude. He's
0: good one.
21: Funny. I've never heard him do politics. Pretty cool guy.
0: Yeah, he's from the Jordan era, which Kobe was into, even though he was post-Jordan, where athletes were just great. Tiger Woods, before all the scandals, was the Jordan era. He didn't really do politics. We come back. Serious things in the world we will discuss next.
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0: Good afternoon. It is 1 p.m., partly cloudy and 82 degrees in downtown Rochester. I'm Bud Lowell on News Radio WHAM 1180. Rescuers are continuing to race against time as they search for survivors of the deadly flash flooding in Nepal. Rebecca Bundon reports from Kathmandu that at least 65 Americans are among the roughly 1,000 people who are missing.
1: Entire villages were swept away, infrastructure, including roads, bridges destroyed, which has made these rescue operations incredibly challenging for teams to just get to those locations to try to reach any survivors.
0: The Nepal Tourism Board estimates more than 500 tourists from 28 countries are among the missing. The flood happened yesterday when a glacier collapsed into a river, sent a deadly wall of water roaring through a mountain valley. The death toll is now confirmed to be above 300 and still rising. Opening statements began today in the trial of two brothers in a quadruple murder case. Luis Francisco Soriano and Julio Cesar Pimentel Soriano are accused of torturing and killing a family of four 2 years ago at their home in Irondequoit, then setting the house on fire in an attempt to cover it up. Prosecutors said this morning they believed the victims had stolen a package of drugs from them that had been shipped from Puerto Rico. The brothers will stand trial together. One witness will testify against only one of them, which is why there are two juries. The trial is expected to last as much as 5 weeks. It took two rounds of arrests and a lot of teamwork between the FBI and area law enforcement, but police say they have shut down a large-scale Rochester drug operation. Rochester Police Captain Greg Bello says a total of 24 search warrants were issued starting in June and culminating yesterday.
2: This included Javaris Corbett, who was charged with multiple counts of criminal possession of a weapon and criminal possession of a controlled substance in the first degree.
0: Javaris Corbett headed the drug operation. He was actually arrested twice, once in June and again yesterday after he made his $75,000 bail and went back to running his drug operation. FBI Special Agent Alan Davis says this was made possible by the work of numerous federal and local investigators, including from Monroe and Ontario counties.
2: The Safe Streets Task Force Rochester brings together the FBI, Rochester Police Department, and our federal, state, and local partners.
0: In addition to a substantial amount of drugs, officers seized more than two dozen firearms in this series of raids. A four-year-old boy is fighting for his life after a near-fatal drowning in Ontario County.
3: Deputies say the call came in yesterday evening after the boy was found unresponsive in the family pool at a home on Franklin Street in Phelps. Family members and a neighbor gave the boy CPR before first responders arrived. He's now in guarded condition in the pediatric ICU at Galisado Children's Hospital. Investigators say the boy was only out of sight for about 5 to 10 minutes. Joel Askey, News Radio WHAM 1180.
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0: And partly cloudy and 82 degrees. I'm Bud Lowell, News Radio Wham 1180. 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

0: Second hour of Clay and Buck kicks off right now. We're joined by Peachy Keenan. She's the author of Domestic Extremist, A Practical Guide to Winning the Culture War. Her new book, Supervillains, Architects of America's Decline, comes out next week on September 1st. Great timing then to have her here. She's a columnist at The Spectator, writes on her Substack. You can follow her at Keenan Peachy. She lives in L.A. with her husband and their five children. Ms. Peachy, it is lovely to see you. Thank you for being here on Clay and Buck.
1: You too. Thank you very much.
0: Okay, so it was like very happy to see you. And now let's talk about the most depressing story maybe of the entire year. I don't know. It's hard to think of one that is more depressing. But, you had a take on this, and Clay will pull up your tweet to ask you specifically about that. But today, here's where things stand. We have in the Lindsey Clancy trial, I think it has gone to the jury, or it is imminently with the jury, whether it's gone or it's about to go. As I talk to you now, we're on air live, so I can't always know to the second, but, both, the prosecution has rested, 80 something witnesses have been called. She could be guilty of first degree murder, second degree murder, manslaughter, which would mean she could even get out in like 5, 7, 9 years, something like that. Or not guilty by reason of lack of criminal responsibility, essentially the insanity defense. That all said, who are these moms who not only are on TikTok, but I will tell you, Peachy, we have gotten some emails on the show from people who were listening who say, you don't understand. We sympathize with her because of blah, blah, blah, blah, blah. What the heck is going on?
1: Yeah, I tried not to pay attention to the trial. I mean, I remember the case when it first happened, and because, it didn't seem symbolic of any kind of movement or had anything to do with feminism or women, just this horrible nightmare that had happened to this family. But then I started paying attention when I saw the women in pink and all the social media posts identifying with her, same Lindsay, we're just like you, holding their babies, like this sort of implicit threat that they're about to do something bad to their children. And so I started writing about it and tweeting about it. And I was trying to figure out with that tweet that I had that went viral, who are they mad at? Who's the real villain? It's not Lindsay. She's sort of like this innocent angel. And I do suspect she will be acquitted.
0: She'll get the mental insanity defense. You think that's going to go? Yeah.
1: I think so. I think Massachusetts apparently has like a very like liberal definition. It's sort of harder in Massachusetts to convict someone of this when they are pleading insanity. So I would be not surprised if she like rolls out of there today. But I started paying attention to it, like thinking, why are they not mad at her? Why are they not sad for the children? And it became this sort of like plaintive cry, like all womanhood identifies because their lives are so hard or the society has failed them. And so I tweeted, who are they mad at? I still do not really know.
2: Well, this is what I loved. And you had this tweet and I want to read it because it came across my feed and I read it on the show. And to me, so I look at it and I think Buck looks at it. Between the two of us, we have four kids. There is no world in which a man kills three of his kids and men show up and cheer him as he arrives at the courthouse. That would not happen. Correct. It does not exist. No. Like, this is not a man thing, right? But you wrote, why? Because I think this goes to beyond Lindsey Clancy, and I thought it was just really well said. Why are so many women so angry? They won. They got everything they wanted. Men have never been doing this badly, and women have never been doing this well. They make more. They have the majority of jobs. They're the majority of college graduates. UCLA undergrad, for instance, 60% female. They make more money, have much lower rates of suicide, addiction, and alcoholism, and live longer. They won. They took over all men-only spaces. They took over the Boy Scouts. They ended men's bathrooms. They can fly fighter planes and be in combat. Marriage is optional. Divorce is no fault. They win 99% of custody battles. They control fertility at will. They can't get drafted. We're all living in the female future they promised. That is what you wrote. And yet they seem so angry. That's what I can't get past. Why?
1: Yeah, they seem to be fighting against sort of this like caricature of society or the patriarchy that has been sort of sold to them by a kind of a like inchoate movement that actually I talk about in my book. I have a chapter called Female Liberation Theologists. And it's sort of become a new religion for not just feminists. It's not really that clear cut. Sort of like average everyday suburban wives feel like they have to be, they've been sold this idea that they need to be liberated because they're unhappy. Why am I unhappy? Oh, I'm being kind of oppressed by the things I thought would make me happy. My husband, my family, my children, my station in life, and I need to be liberated. So you have out there, there's if you walk into a bookstore, you'll see a huge table full of books written by feminists promising female liberation. Why you should divorce your husband. There's a whole genre of books. You need to divorce your husband. Why there's freedom on the other side. If you could only get to the other side. And Lindsay Clancy was a victim of this, and she was just trying to liberate herself. She made it to the other side. And so that is sort of like this very dark undercurrent in all of this. Motherhood is hard. You know what? Motherhood is hard. Life is hard. Nobody gets a free ride. Okay. I don't care how much money you have, how much privilege you have. When you're home with three little kids, I had three under three. It is, you guys know, it is difficult. Okay. But we can't excuse this. I mean, if mental illness could excuse murder, well, you can go to a men's prison. Anyone who's ever committed murder, obviously there's something mentally wrong with any murderer, right? So we should liberate all the murderers in prison today. Why does she get a pass?
0: Yeah, I ask that question. And unfortunately, Peachy, there are responses from people. Meaning I ask it rhetorically. Like, we all must recognize that this is truly evil. And it's interesting to me as well, as you were describing this feminist liberation, female liberation impulse, a refusal to serve and a demand of absolute freedom at any cost. There's a book that goes into that written a long time ago about somebody who didn't want to serve but wanted to reign. And I think that there is actually something deeply immoral in the impulse here to free oneself from the obligations of parenthood, of being a mother in this case, and that could be held up by anybody as somehow admirable is shocking. On top of that, we have people who keep saying, and I'm seeing this all over social media as well, they say, I see, you don't understand, postpartum depression is so hard. I want to say, all depression is hard.
1: Right.
0: All psychiatric problems are hard. PTSD is incredibly hard. Yeah. It is a living nightmare for many people. But no one would come back from a war zone, murder their children, and have people say, hey, you know what? He had PTSD, so no, you know, I stand with him.
1: Yeah, I mean, you know, every week there's a story in the news, another horrible story of like some man snaps and he, you know, mows down his entire family and like his in-laws and they burns the house down. This is like a thing that unfortunately is part of like the human condition, that people will have these sort of mental breaks and they create these nightmares for their families. But yeah, I mean, like I said, like if this was an excuse, we would have no one in prisons, because no normal person would commit a rape or commit a murder or an assault. You must be crazy to do that. I'd be crazy if I went and killed somebody. So I should therefore be free.
0: I spent years of my life, Peachy, trying to help find suicide bombers either before or sometimes after, because they weren't always successful and they would try to do these things. I think to be a suicide bomber, you have to be nuts, but we still either imprisoned or blew them up, depending on whether they were able to get to the place of the suicide bombing, of course. But, you know, we would catch them in progress and we didn't say, you know what, you're crazy. Let's just let you free.
1: Right.
2: Why? So I just come back because the moment that this. So let me take a step back. If Lindsay Clancy were having this trial and her attorney, because I've done criminal defense law, was arguing she's not responsible for this because she's mentally insane, and that were the story, it would be a tragedy and it would be awful for the families involved, and you could debate whether or not she is insane. To me, there's a very big difference between that and showing up to cheer her as she is coming into the courtroom. That's the part that I can't get past. And I'm curious how you would analyze this, because I wrote about it in that respect. The WNBA, right? men can become women. A lot of these same women would make that argument. They have also, many of these same women, I think, decided Luigi Mangione is too attractive to put in prison, even though he killed a dad on the streets of Manhattan in cold blood. And I think a lot of the Charlie Kirk conspiracy theory is actually being driven by women who are in this true crime mindset too. Why are so many of these women having their empathy used for the most evil possible ways that empathy could be used? And how is it all happening? Because I see these things connected in many ways.
1: Yeah, the sort of suicidal empathy.
2: Yes.
1: You're empathizing with the wrong people. And like, why are you doing that? And I think for some of these women, it's sort of like a social contagion and a virtue signal. You want to, you know, if all your friends on Facebook and all the moms at the carpool line at school are posting about Lizzie Clancy and how hard their lives are, how much they relate to her, you don't want to be left out. And there is, and I've written about this before, that there is this very human female tendency quality that we have, which helps sometimes and hurts us sometimes, of wanting to fit in so badly that we let peer pressure, even if we're not kind of conscious of it, kind of guide our actions. I mean, sometimes you'll see this where like a friend group of women, when one gets divorced, they all will get divorced within a couple of years, because the one who got divorced will come back and say, oh man, it's awesome, I'm dating these like hot guys, like look at you guys with your old fuddy-duddy husbands. And so these sort of ideas for women just like spread very quickly, and you want to fit into the clique. And look, I do think there is, you know, feminism has taught women now over two generations that they are victims, that you are just a victim, this helpless victim of this society that was not built for you, that doesn't like you, that hates you. Men hate you. Your husband probably hates you. You know, you can't get ahead in the world. And here you are now saddled with your children. And so all of this has created this sort of like toxic mindset.
2: Do you think social media is exacerbating the toxic mindset? Is that making this worse than it would have been in the 80s or 90s? Or do you think in the early 2000s, these same groups existed, they just weren't as public because they didn't find each other?
1: No, it's 100% social media driven. I mean, I made a joke on X that like men should put their wives in a Faraday box at night if they can't like access these TikToks. Maybe all women would be better off, you know, sleeping in Faraday boxes. But yeah, I mean, the reason why we have the sort of like trans stuff with young kids is 100% social media. It's 13, 14 year olds going on Reddit or whatever and reading about why they might not be a boy or they need to be a girl. If we didn't have all this stuff, that's why, like, for someone like me, Gen X, like, there was no trans person in my high school. Like, not a single one grew up and became trans. Why? Because we did not have the internet. Okay. We didn't have an iPhone. And so, yes, this is 100% being driven by that. I mean, I think that once this trial kind of fades away, this movement will also kind of fade away. Just like, you know, the like Luigi Mangione stands, that will kind of fade away. It's a trend. Women love trends. And unfortunately, what we don't have, though, and I think I posted this a few days ago, where are the women cheering for the mothers of multiple small children who don't strangle them to death? Like, where were the moms helping me out, the women helping me out in the grocery store? When I had, at one point, three under three, you know, I would have a little baby on my chest and like one in the cart and one next to me, and they're like fighting or throwing things or baby's crying. And I would just get dirty looks by women. Not men. Men would help me. Men would offer to, like, you know, help me with my cart or like hold the door open for me. Women just shot me dirty looks. Like, that's a lot of kids, you know. And
0: well,
1: I've heard this. And
0: yeah, no, I'm sorry, PG.
1: Go ahead. Women have that similar experience.
0: Yeah, I was going to say, I think lost in a lot of this as well is that the reason the state of Massachusetts is bringing these charges against Lindsay Clancy is that those were three human beings with rights of protection, not just as humans by, you know, from in God's image, but also from the state. There's an obligation. They're not pets. They're not the property of a mother to do with as she pleases. And I think people have lost in this that those were three human beings who were murdered and that they have individual rights. And it's not just Lindsay Clancy's mindset and rights that should be talked about. But really quickly here, hard turn, pardon the phrase. Your car, you're living in California. You've had your car stolen twice in 2 days recently?
1: Yeah. This is a new one for us. We live in what we think is like a decent part of town in the San Gabriel Valley, Pasadena, California. You know, half the neighborhood burned down so last year, so there's not like a lot here left. Okay. And so I have a car. It's not a fancy luxury car. It's just like a kind of like a decent SUV, and I got it last year. And we park it in the driveway. And so last week I came out. It was the first day of school for one of my children. So he got them all ready for school. Walk outside, car gone. I was just like, wait, where is it? Like, wait, how did this, huh? At first I thought I was like dreaming. And no, it was totally gone. And this car is like a new car. So it came with an app that you could track it. I never had a car like that. So my husband tracked it and it had been parked. It was parked sort of nearby, like a quarter mile away in a like less nice neighborhood. We called the police. They escorted my husband over there. He had the keys, got in the car. It was undamaged. They dusted for prints. Obviously, they didn't, like, as if they were ever going to, like, try to catch this guy, right? Like, what a joke. We got the car back. That night, we're like, okay, we got to make sure it's locked. We have to, like, put lights on. We tried to make everything, like, a little bit safer with what we had. Woke up in the middle of the night at 2 a.m. My son knocked on the door, woke me up. He had woken up to go to the bathroom and looked outside. And he woke us up the next night. Mom, your car's gone again. And
0: that is crazy.
1: Did the same thing. Yeah, we got it back. But now I have a club, like the old school club on it. And we're trying to maybe turn it in. I could not believe this happened last week.
2: And you were able to catch. Do you have any idea? We'll go to break. But thank you, Peachy. We appreciate the time. And we'll be back here on the flip side. We'll take some of your calls. Thanks for hanging with us on Clay and Buck.
1: Thank you.
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0: We are rolling through the second hour of the program here. We'll take some of your calls. Our thanks to Peachy Keenan, who had a bunch of takes. That Lindsey Clancy case is about to go to the jury. Yeah, producer Greg sent us an angry email. I don't even remember where I saw. We get a lot of angry emails, by the way. I certainly get a lot of angry emails, so I can't keep track of all of them.
1: I get emails that are angry at me for not making you do less things that make them angry.
0: There you go. If any women want to weigh in on the Lindsey Clancy case and what the conversations have been like in your community, let us know. Trump has officially renamed Lake Ontario to Lake America. That just happened in the Oval Office. I'm sure we will have the audio for you when we come back here momentarily. But I want to tell you all about our friends at the IFCJ and the tremendous difference they make. They're a nonprofit based in New Jersey, over 40 years, an organization that responds when people of the Jewish faith are in need. The work 3 years ago after October 7th is incredible proof of that. And they have paid attention to everything that the Jewish population needs and allied themselves with all the great Christians here in a great union of solidarity that is bringing so much just innate goodness to the Holy Land, whether it's more bomb shelters, whether it is an ability to help provide food for others, whether it's helping to put hospitals underground so they can't be reached by bombs. All of these different things are tremendously important. If you want to send a prayer to those in Israel, to the Jewish people in need, you can go now to prayifcj.org. That's prayifcj.org.
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0: 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At 1:30, I'm Bud Lowell on News Radio Wham 1180. The jury has started deliberations in the Lindsey Clancy triple murder trial in Massachusetts. Closing arguments from both sides, as well as legal instructions from the judge, were heard this morning. Clancy admits to strangling her three young children in 2023. The two brothers accused in the brutal murders of an Irondequoit family of four are now on trial, a trial that could last more than 5 weeks. Prosecutors say Luis Francisco Soriano and Julio Cesar Pimentel Soriano believed the victims had stolen a package of drugs from them. An ICE agent charged in connection with a shooting in Minneapolis has been released from jail in Texas. This comes after Democratic officials in Minnesota lost an extradition battle with Texas officials. Minnesota wanted Christian Castro to be brought back to answer charges related to the shooting that injured a Venezuelan immigrant in January. And a man once arrested for assaulting a Rochester police officer is in custody again today for running a drug ring. Javaris Corbett was arrested twice, once in June and again yesterday after he made his $75,000 bail and went back to running his drug operation. A total of 16 people were arrested after months of investigation. The 13 Wham Weather Authority forecast: breaks of sun, thunderstorms possible this afternoon, high 79 or 80. Tonight, partly cloudy and dropping to 60 degrees. Downtown, sunny, and we're showing 82. 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

0: 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And on the Good Moms Bad Choices podcast, we're talking about all of it. 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
12: 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That man was Jeffrey Epstein, and he had set up a system designed to bring him underage girls. Local police and the federal government would investigate and, by their count, find dozens of victims. Epstein would become one of the world's most infamous predators, a man who could have faced decades in prison but served just 13 months in his own wing of a county jail.
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12: 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Truth and Lies, Jeffrey Epstein.
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18: Overall, immigration arrests rose to record highs with 43,000 ICE arrests in June. And we have the numbers in. It takes a little bit of a delay to get them. For July, the number was 49,000. So there is a surge in immigration arrests. The New York Times reporting that ICE arrests are soaring with as people with no criminal record are increasingly targeted. It turns out when the administration says if you're here illegally, you are subject to removal, they mean it. And when they say we're going to prioritize public safety threats first, as Tom Homan has said 100 times on television, that is true. They will prioritize public safety threats first, but they will also tell illegals that they have to go home, that they actually cannot just stay here. You don't have to go home, but you can't stay here. Well, you kind of do have to go home, I guess, actually. I don't know what other country will take them. But nonetheless, that is a good thing. The administration is in the background upping those numbers. Some of you will tell me the numbers should be much higher. To that, I would say Yes, sure. But at least they are doing it, right? At least they are in action on this issue and keeping that promise. Also, Clay, Secretary of State Marco Rubio, far-left terrorism, this is what he wrote on X, poses a profound threat to the United States and the broader West. Today, the United States sanctioned several transnational far-left terrorist networks, including Autistici Inventati, a major far-left tech collective whose services are used by the most active and violent Antifa cells in the United States and around the world. There will be no refuge for violent extremists to wage war on our civilization, destroy critical infrastructure, et cetera, et cetera. We'll use all the tools at our disposal to defeat these terrorists. I like both of these things. Very nicely done from the Trump White House. On the other side of things, Clay, I thought you might want to talk about this. Gavin Newsom, whom I think is going to make a come from behind presidential...
6: Who is your Democrat pick right
18: Cinderella
6: now?
18: Story.
6: You like to ridicule my Kamala pick, but who would you say at this exact moment, if you had to, we're not going to hold you to it, but if you had to pick today, right, as we're about to enter September, we're, you know, 2 years and 2 months away from an election, but the election will really begin in earnest by January of 27. Who do you think is best positioned right now to be the nominee?
18: I still think that the default nominee for the Democrats is likely to be Gavin Newsom. I think that he'll make some kind. I think that he will go to Clyburn himself for South Carolina. He will sit down with the Democrat power brokers. He will make promises if they nominate. Now, there's a lot of variables here because we're going out pretty far. But if they nominate Kamala, they are nominating somebody who is neither inspiring nor charming nor politically adept, and hoping that the resurrection of identity politics as a primary goal of the Democrat Party will be enough for her. But this is actually beside the point for the moment. Clay, Gavin Newsom's story here claims he didn't even know about the 5,000 bottle wine cellar at his $7.5 million home. So I bring you Gavin Newsom, man of the people, who says he didn't know about a 5,000 bottle wine cellar. Sounds to me like it's pretty substantial.
6: I don't even understand how that's possible. He didn't know that there was a basement of the house, because I'm not an expert on wine. I'm not a big wine guy, but we have I don't even know what it's called, like a wine refrigerator. There's probably a way fancier name for it than that. I know that we have it in our house, and I don't even consume much wine. I have been in many homes that have huge wine cellars. I don't understand how it would be possible that you would not know that you had 5,000 bottles of wine, unless there's some sort of hidden annex of the house that you were never able to explore.
18: I bring you, you know, socialist Gavin, who will push the far left policies, the same far left policies, if he did become president, that Kamala would, that Bernie would, that any of them, AOC. It's all the same thing. It's just different faces to put out front, but it's all the same policy. It's all the same class warfare. Gavin Newsom, man of the people, Clay, was at a press conference this week, and he was asked whether he even filled his home's massive 5,000 bottle wine cellar. And he said, are you serious? No, I never filled it. I didn't even know I had that much. I literally don't know, the governor added, claiming he only found out the 5,000 figure detail about his home from the newspapers. Okay. And by the way, I put books in there, he claims.
6: I thought
18: there's no
6: read.
18: Wine. It's just books. This is what
6: didn't
18: Gavin
6: he claim
18: says.
6: That he couldn't read? Maybe they're his own copies of books that were not sold that his political action committee bought. Didn't he own a wine company? Isn't that supposedly how he made a lot of, but I think he also owned some sort of liquor store distributor. I think that's how he ostensibly made the money that he has now. Now, of course, he is also he's connected to the Getty family and all the money that they have made. He was raised in a life of privilege, although he claims not to have been. I think you're wrong on Gavin Newsom. I think Gavin Newsom's bubble has burst already. He tried to really seize the narrative arc by going around. He was doing all the conservative podcasts. He was trying to talk to anybody that would have him. I think the problem Gavin has is the more he talks, the more you realize that he doesn't actually believe anything. And that's not good. People, in my experience, would rather, even if you disagree with someone, at least you can believe that they believe what they're saying. I don't think Gavin Newsom has that.
19: All right, slow down for a second, Steak Bet Man. What did Kamala believe? Slow down for a second. What did Joe Biden believe? They believe whatever they're told to believe.
6: I get that, but I think you can point to, so like, I don't agree with AOC. AOC at least has elucidated some worldview. Bernie is wrong on everything, but Bernie has been out talking about the oligarchy for 50 years now from one now of his five homes.
19: It's gone from millionaires and billionaires to billionaires and trillionaires.
6: That is very funny. And if you haven't seen, they've clipped Bernie going all the way back. Whether you agree or disagree with him, he's basically making the exact same arguments that he was making in 1990. I don't think, again, I agree with you. Kamala doesn't have any actual essence, but she has a base. Black women are not leaving Kamala. What is Gavin Newsom's base? Wine moms? People who think Lindsey Clancy is the victim? Is that like, I'm going to unbutton another one of my lapel pins and you're going to be able to gaze deep into my chest and you're going to fall in love with me?
19: I'm going to give you some of this because you always like to know what the odds are. Polymarket has up right now the presidential odds, the nomination odds and everything else. And this, so this is to become the, to be clear, this is to win. This is to win, not to be the nominee.
6: To win or be the nominee? Okay.
19: Okay, this is to win. J.D. Vance, 24% in the number one slot.
6: Okay.
19: The number two slot right now is AOC at 14%.
6: I like AOC's odds better than I do Gavin Newsom's odds.
19: Marco Rubio at 11%. I do not believe Marco Rubio is going to run. Remember, you want to stake bet me on that one? I don't think he's going to run.
6: Well, I have said that he might try to be NFL commissioner. Also, let me correct this. I saw that I was trending on social media the other day, and I'm like, oh, what am I trending for? I'm never trending for really good things, by the way. It's never like, oh, you know, Clay Travis, he saved a puppy. It's always something people don't like that I went on Sean Hannity, our friend's podcast. He asked me Marco versus JD, and I said that I thought, I think this is true, that Marco would have an ability to appeal to voters that JD does not. By which I meant and said that I do think Marco Rubio with Hispanic voters has a real opportunity there. He's done a great job as Secretary of State. I think that would be we obviously know Trump won Hispanic men, nearly won Hispanic women. That's going to be a big swing vote community. And it turned into all the headlines, Buck. Clay Travis endorses Marco Rubio for 2028 president. I like Marco. I did not endorse him for 2028 president. Now the headline's going to be Clay Travis refuses to endorse Marco Rubio for 2020 president. 2028. I'm not going to endorse until like a month before, until we know who actually the Republican nominee is and I get to come out against Kamala Harris again.
19: I will say Mr. Hannity and I agreed that one, your faith in Kamala going the distance even as the nominee is insane. And two, by the way, you guys should check out this podcast. It was like,
6: good.
19: Almost went an hour and a half. We had a lot of fun with Sean. But we talked about a lot of things too. We just kind of covered all kinds of stuff. And then we agreed that AOC, I said AOC will be on, I'm trying to get Clay to stake bet me on this one, but he doesn't want to do it. AOC will be on the ticket for the Democrats.
6: I don't think that's a crazy take at all because I can see a world where they decide who their bland white guy is, like they did with Joe Biden, and they go with Andy Beshear, or they go with Mark Kelly, or they go with somebody who's not Jewish, because unfortunately for the Jewish Democrats, largely that is a red flag now for the Democrat Party. So they go with an Andy Beshear or a Mark Kelly, someone of that ilk. And then they go with the younger minority female VP. I mean, it's basically the Biden move all over again, except the bland white guy is younger.
19: Just remember, I'm telling you, it's going to be Newsom, AOC, Newsom at the top, AOC is the vice president. That's how this is all going to end up. we can mark this down and Stake better know. You guys will know who called this. And I am the one who called J.D. Vance, like, before anybody thought J.D. Vance was going to be the VP.
6: You should have made bets there.
19: Yeah. Well, unfortunately, Buck Island still is remembered. The faith I had that Biden would just... I still think Joe Biden, you know, he had ways out of it even after the debate, but he just... his team around him was just so shell-shocked, and he was so inept at that point. But I thought this was interesting. John Ossoff is number four on this list of... guys, by the way, people are betting millions and millions of dollars on this already, just to be clear. Yes. So this is
6: people
19: kind of...
6: people are putting their money where their mouth is. This is not just a made-up process.
19: But Ossoff and Shapiro are both on this list as Democrats to win the presidency. Zero chance. If there was a way to short that stock, so to speak, I would do it. No chance. The Democrats, a Republican could be Jewish and win the presidency.
6: Yes.
19: A Democrat cannot be Jewish and win the presidency because there are too many Democrat votes they need that will not vote for a Jewish president.
6: Let me also just say this as we get ready to go to break. Georgia, y'all have screwed us all. With your getting Ossoff in, with your getting Ralph, the Reverend Ralph Warnock, I think Ralph is his first name, in, they think that these guys are going to have major national appeal.
19: Raphael.
6: Ralph? my Ralph. Bad. King Ralph. Hey, Ralph. Ralph Raphael, hey. It happens. I was thinking to myself when I said Ralph Warnock, I was like, is his name Ralph? There's not that many Ralphs out there.
19: Ralph, it sounds like, hey, he's hanging out down at the bar. You know, hey, Ralph is there.
6: Wasn't that the John Goodman movie, King Ralph, where they found out that he was actually the heir to the throne? All right, my bad. Raphael Warnock. They think that these guys are going to have major national appeal. I'll also throw Kentucky in here because you guys elected Andy Beshear because his daddy was governor. And people think that he's some amazing politician. He just has the same last name as a guy you liked. It's kind of like what happened with Darlene Graham.
19: Clay, just the lines were too quiet and everyone was too calm and happy with the show. So Clay just decided to start lobbing bombs at South Carolina, Georgia, throw a little spice
6: into poor choices,
19: stew,
6: those voters.
19: And see what happens. All right, let's talk about something that's really important, really urgent, and that's Preborn's mission. 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
6: Welcome back in, Clay and Buck. We had a long talk with Peachy Keenan, and as a result, I didn't get to tell you about chalk and the incredible impact that it can make in so many lives out there when it comes to put more energy. 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Lots of phone calls here. Let me run through some of these, Buck. Mike in Phoenix.
23: Hey, guys. Love your show.
6: Yeah. Fire away. What you got for us?
23: Right up there with Dolly Parton. How about Sally Field?
6: I love it. How old are you, Mike?
23: 65.
6: Yeah. Nobody under 40 has any idea who Sally Field is. Sound young, but would you sign off on that, Buck? No one under 40 has any idea who Sally Field is. Just in your car, we're talking about the fact that Dolly Parton was the most famous, beloved celebrity in the country and asked the question, Buck did, it's a good one, who would be the modern day, who's the next version of Dolly Parton. Michelle in L.A. Michelle, fire away.
24: Hi, Clay. Hi, Buck. I know he's dead, but there's a reason I want to mention his name, Elvis Presley. And the reason I'm mentioning Elvis is that there's a very famous interview in 1972 where a reporter asks him, you know, how do you feel about the protesters today? And would you yourself be okay to be drafted? And he says, honey, I just soon keep the personal political views to myself because I am just an entertainer and I'd rather not say. And then she followed up and said, well, do you think other entertainers should keep their views to themselves? And he says, no, I can't even say that. The significance of that, because you were mentioning Dolly Parton trying to stay neutral in the world, is that Elvis Presley was the most famous person on earth at that time. He did the Aloha from Hawaii. 40% of the planet was watching him. And to this day, you could pull your grok out, he is the number one solo artist in the world today. So for him to say, I am just an entertainer, I thought is pretty heavy. And the other joke I wanted to, not a joke, but I just feel I have one of the best focus groups. I've tried to call you guys in the past regarding that you want more.
6: All right, you're going to have to stick with us because we're finishing the hour. We didn't get your joke. You can let us know when we come back. Hour 3, man.
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0: Good afternoon, 2 p.m., partly sunny and 85 degrees in downtown Rochester. I'm Bud Lowell on News Radio WHAM 1180. President Trump has issued an executive order just minutes ago in which he says he is officially changing the name of Lake Ontario to Lake America. Trump signed it in the Oval Office, saying the name change is immediate. Trump signed the order as the U.S. and Canada ramp up their trade war. The president said Canada has been treating the U.S. poorly and again said it acts like it's a U.S. state. The name of Lake Ontario actually predates the establishment of both Canada and the United States. It was named by indigenous peoples hundreds of years ago and first recorded by a French cartographer in 1656. Rochester police and the FBI say a series of search warrants served over the course of the past 3 months has shut down a major drug dealing operation and made city streets safer. RPD Captain Greg Bellow says it began with 16 arrests back in June.
1: So about a year ago, in the last year, our special investigation section began a long-term investigation into Javaris Corbett, its drug dealing and criminal activity around the city of Rochester.
0: Javaris Corbett was the head of the drug ring and one of 16 arrested. He was held on $75,000 bail, but he quickly made bail and went right back to running his drug operation. That's when the city and the FBI's Buffalo office teamed up and made a second round of drug raids and arrests. That happened yesterday. A four-year-old remains in guarded condition in the Golisano Children's Hospital after being found in his family's swimming pool unresponsive yesterday evening. The Ontario County Sheriff's Office says this happened on Franklin Street in Phelps. Family members and neighbors started CPR on the boy until first responders got there and brought him to the hospital. Investigators say the boy was only out of sight for 5 to 10 minutes. Three women are safe after they were rescued from the Genesee River Gorge near Maplewood Park. One of them, Tammy Brown, told 13 WHAM they were trying to retrieve the remains of a dead dog when the ground gave way under her niece.
2: I heard a scream. I turned around and she was already gone. She went down the mountain.
0: All three were checked out at the hospital after being rescued by the Rochester Fire Department using both a boat and a rope rescue team. Lollipop Farm had been treating the dead dog as a possible animal cruelty case, but hadn't been able to retrieve the body because of the dangerous terrain. And the Army is spending more than $2 billion to build nuclear micro-reactors at five bases, including Fort Drum in the North Country. These micro-reactors can produce up to 20 megawatts of thermal energy that can be used as heat directly or converted to electric power. They can operate for up to 10 years without refueling, according to the Department of Energy. Checking the News Radio WHAM 1180 30-minute ticker, we've got the Dow Jones now up 126 points at 53,590. NASDAQ is up 339 at 26,469. 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
0: The sunny 85 degrees. 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

0: Welcome back in. Hour number three, Thursday edition, Clay and Buck. We appreciate all of you hanging out with us. Lindsey Clancy case. It is off to the jury. And we will see how long the jury takes to render a verdict, Buck. There are 9 women and 3 men reportedly on this jury, which I would imagine, given what we have seen from women, is incredibly beneficial to Lindsey Clancy as it pertains to juror makeups. We are talking about the Dolly Parton continued in memoriams, and we certainly would like for all of you to hang out with us on YouTube. I'm waving at you right now. We've continued to grow the YouTube audience on a regular basis. Yesterday, Buck's son had a special appearance. You never know what you're going to get on the video version of the show, in addition to the 550 AM FM stations across the country and all of you that are jumping into the podcast world on a day-to-day basis. We thank all of you. Okay, Buck, I got you with what I guarantee will be the most clipped segment from the show today, which will be this on the WNBA. The fallout continues of Enos Kanter and Royce White, 2 former NBA first-round draft picks declaring for the WNBA. And a friend of mine from law school sent me a link a little while ago, and he said, hey, will you take a look at this? Because I think there is a story angle that has not been talked about, namely the WNBA has already had an admittedly trans player. So I started doing research on this player. Admittedly, I know nothing about a former trans WNBA player, but Buck, her name is Lashia, I'm not sure how you pronounce it, Clarendon. And in 2021, she posted a video of herself right after she had had so-called top surgery. She had her breast removed and celebrated this and said, it's hard to put into words the feeling of seeing my chest for the first time free of breast, seeing my chest the way I've always seen it and feeling a sense of gender euphoria as opposed to gender dysphoria. Sigh, freedom. Freedom at last. Now, it's probably not going to surprise you, Buck, that this individual is also incredibly left-wing. She insisted that her teammates wear black Trans Lives Matter t-shirts. She also was... Yes. Wait,
1: quick question. It was black trans lives, not just Trans Lives Matter or black. It was specifically black Trans Lives Matter?
0: Yeah, this was during the days, I guess, of BLM, so they put in the trans... So, yeah, not just Trans Lives Matter. It was Black Trans Lives Matter.
1: I'm literally shaking right now. How could she leave off Black Intersex Lives Matter? I'm very upset.
0: ESPN called this player, Buck, the most influential player in the WNBA. And there's probably some jokes there. But in 2021, that's what they did. They did a hagiographic story about her, praising all of her social justice warrior. In the bubble, this is a quote from the ESPN article, Buck. In the bubble, the Social Justice Council, they had a Social Justice Council in WNBA, hosted webinars with the African American Policy Forum, politician Stacey Abrams, Tamika Palmer, Breonna Taylor's mother, and others. She also hosted a conversation with Raquel Willis, a black transgender writer and activist. She also worked for the Raphael Warnock campaign, not Ralph Warnock, much less successful campaign. The player, they then forced out, and I know people have forgotten this story, but Kelly Loeffler, who's been on this program quite a bit, the head of Trump's SBA, owned the Atlanta WNBA franchise. And because she was too pro-Trump, they insisted that she be kicked out of the league. She also did a opening night monologue where she gave Sandra Bland, Atiana Jefferson, Dominique Remy Fells, and Breonna Taylor say her name. I felt like I was standing on holy ground, she said, as she uttered their names. Okay? Here is why I think this is a legal mess. And I want to open up phone lines for lawyers out there. Lawyers only, because I would like to hear if I'm missing anything. So, Buck, they released a statement praising her on becoming a him. They said they welcome him to play in the league now. He went by, she went by them, their pronouns, as well as he's. This is all ridiculous, I know, but this all happened, okay? Here's where I think it gets interesting legally, Buck. The WNBA has refused to define what a woman is. Yet they have allowed a woman to become a man. They allowed her, I believe, to take steroids because she talks about growing a mustache. Maybe some women are growing mustaches without steroids. That's unfortunate, but she's bragging about becoming a man and growing a mustache. To me, that suggests that she's taking some form of steroid that would allow a mustache to grow like this. Okay, here's where I think this gets interesting. Because they allowed her to become a man and treated her as a man, the WNBA only has a few legal options here in my mind. They can acknowledge that you must, they refuse to say you have to be born a woman to play in the league. So if they're going to allow a woman who becomes a man to play, the only way that they can justify it while still claiming that she's a man is by saying she was born as a woman, and so that governs. So I think that when Royce White and Enos Kanter Freedom sue, in the event that they are not allowed into the draft, I think the fact that they have had this previous trans player in the league is a mess for them legally, particularly because they allowed her to get all sorts of hormones, which theoretically would give her a tremendous competitive advantage even as she was an aging player. So if they actually sue, and this is me trying to treat this seriously, if they actually sue, the fact that for multiple years there was a man claiming to be a woman who had had his breast removed, her breast removed, all the pronouns get confusing, and was allowed to play, and the league celebrated her, claiming that he was a man, I think that they're in a tough spot here when they say, oh, we know what a woman is, and it may explain why they have refused to actually respond to Enos Kanter Freedom and Royce White attempting to join the league. I think they're trapped here. I think they're in a tough legal spot. I know this is crazy, but what did you know there was a trans player? I haven't seen anyone write or talk about this. In fact, most of the time they say there's never been a trans player. Now they're going to have to say, well, there's never been a trans player who was a man that identified as a woman. It's only been women who identified as men. It just becomes a more difficult argument to make, even in this absurd scenario in which we find ourselves.
1: So I think this is where it's going. The only place so far, Clay, where I have thought, if I may say, where we depart on this, I don't think that there'll be a successful class action suit if no teams draft Enos. Enos Kanter Freedom.
0: Yeah,
1: right. I do not. That's the only place where I just think that a judge won't. We'll just say these are their teams. They're allowed to pick whoever the heck they want, and full stop. Right. So that's how I think the WNBA is guessing this is if this stays in the headlines and if these guys
0: that they will guys, let them. The draft is in April. They'll let them be draft eligible. Your prediction is they just refuse to draft them and then make them sue.
1: And then just ignore. And if they try to sue, I think most judges would just be like, I don't see how you could say there's a, you know, these are team, they can, it's their entertainment franchises. They can hire anybody they want to do whatever they want, theoretically, right? So I just don't see where the class action lawsuit or the, collusion lawsuit is going to prevail there. And by the way, I'm not the lawyer. Clay's the lawyer, but if you, any of you lawyers disagree with me on that, I'm just looking at it from the perspective of a judge. What judge is going to want to get in the middle of that too? This is what I told people, by the way, after a lot of the 2020 election stuff.
0: Yeah.
1: I was like, these judges, they, you can be mad at them, but they're just going to say, I don't want to touch this. I'm not going to discount all these votes, even if they were illegally cast because of X, Y, or Z. So they just denied standing everywhere. That's the fallback.
0: Here's what should happen clearly. Legally, all they have to do is say you have to be born a woman to be eligible in the WNBA. The reason why I keep pulling the thread on this is they won't say it. That would protect them because this player was born female and then identifies as male. The problem is they've celebrated the fact that this is now a man. So I don't think they want to say, hey, biological women, because that requires them to say she's not actually a man, which means they're calling into question all of her gender identity. So if they won't do that, then I think they're in the situation where you are suggesting that they'll just let them be in the draft. But remember, they leaked that these guys were not eligible. In order to make them not eligible, you have to define what a woman is to make it clear why they are not eligible.
1: So I think that may be where they actually, I think they may be erring on what they're setting up for themselves by just, if they exclude them from the draft, then there could be a law, on what basis? They'll have to provide in discovery in a lawsuit, on what basis are you excluding
0: them? They have to describe what a woman is to make them not eligible
1: correct.
0: For the draft.
1: But if they allow them in the draft and just don't draft them, you're not going to, because Clay, think it's subjective. Think about any player who, you know, forget about all the gender stuff, could say, I'm the best quarterback. The NFL just doesn't know it. And then sue. And then, you know.
0: Well, but I think they have a combine. And then you play games. And they
1: but they could
0: you.
1: Say causes problems in the locker room, would be bad for morale. There's a lot. You
0: but
1: know this. You coach. I've coached.
0: But
1: there's a lot of elements that go into who you want on your team.
0: But they could sue then. And look, I mean, Colin Kaepernick got a settlement. Alleging that he had been colluded against to keep him out of the league. Even though he had been in the league and was not particularly skilled.
1: He was cashing in on the, you know, the
0: BLM,
1: racial reckoning
0: yes.
1: of the moment. We all know what that was.
0: So let me ask you this. Pretend that the, your position is a good one, that judges tend to be cowards oftentimes. And
1: yep.
0: They don't want to step out. Okay.
1: Except judges in anything that I'm ever involved in. They are great patriots and fantastic people. Men, women, Democrat, Republican, any judge that I sit before, I love you, Judge. Go ahead.
0: If I am advising Enos Kanter Freedom and Royce White, I am picking the reddest state that has a WNBA franchise, and I am filing a lawsuit in that state. We have a lot of listeners in Indiana. Do you think that a judge in Indiana might be more willing? Now, they might try to move it, right? They might try to say, hey, we want to move it to New York City, which is where the WNBA is based. You can have forum disputes about where the lawsuit should technically be filed. I don't think they've decided where the draft is in April of 2027 yet. That can factor in. There's all these different forum angles. My point is, I think there's a reason why they haven't just come out and said, they don't qualify because they're not women. I think it's partly this trans issue. I think it's also they may have some people that are actually not women in the league.
1: Well, that
0: we
1: would
0: know
1: be
0: they
1: the,
0: had this person.
1: That would be the next chapter of this that really
0: and remember,
1: gets interesting.
0: This is all discoverable, Buck, if they file a lawsuit about who's eligible for the WNBA draft and you start to find some of these details out. I just think Enos Kanter and Royce White, I don't know that they thought through how absurd the legal reality of what their positions might end up being, but I actually think the NBA is, the WNBA is not in a very good position here, and the reason why they're not being outspoken is because their lawyers are saying, hey guys, this may sound ridiculous, but they may have a case. And I know it sounds crazy, but there have been a lot of crazy lawsuits over the years that initially people kind of laughed away, and then they ended up being very significant.
1: I don't think that what you're suggesting about the lawsuit may not, and that there isn't jeopardy and that this wouldn't be something that would cause headaches and problems. I just think at the end of the day, a judge isn't going to say, suit up, Enos. You're actually on the Sparks or the, you know, the Wind Chimes or like whatever the team name is, you know, so. Wind Chimes and Subarus. That could be the name of a team. All right.
0: Uh-oh. Subarus again.
1: I just a lot of people love the car. I don't know what to tell you. We got a lot of people respecting the Subaru. So there you go. All right. Old Family Pictures. can carry great emotional value. 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
1: Welcome back in here to Clay and Buck. Clay, I want to just bring everyone a little ray of sunshine, if I can, for a minute. I don't know what it is today. Speed was being very cute this morning, and Ginger Spice is over here sitting right by my foot, so I'm in a good mood. But I will tell you, we talk often here about AI, and people say, why are you guys, like, you know,

0: going to take over the world. Okay, we got to work all that stuff out. When they can do surgery with 100% success rate to remove tumors from people, which I think is not that far off, it's really cool. Really, really cool.
1: Positive, you want to double down on medical positivity. I think they have found a significant improvement for pancreatic cancer, which is one of the most pancreatic cancers out there. I mean, cancers out there. So that's positive, too. We come back, Lake America. But I want to tell you, you can switch your cell phone service to the carrier we trust, Pure Talk. 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And when that is up, your plan is just $34.99. That's an unlimited data plan. That is an incredible offer right now. I was out to dinner with the Pure Talk crew last night. They said you guys are signing up like crazy. Overall success rates have been phenomenal when it comes to how much you guys are loving it. Trust me, both of us rely on Pure Talk. I use Pure Talk to stay in touch with my kid away at college and my kid in high school. Pure Talk, go to #250 say Clay and Buck. 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

0: Good afternoon. At 2:30, I'm Bud Lowell on News Radio Wham 1180. President Trump says he's officially changing the name of Lake Ontario to Lake America. Trump signed an executive order from the Oval Office about an hour ago saying the name change is immediate. Trump signed the order as the U.S. and Canada ramp up a trade war. The name Lake Ontario, by the way, predates both the United States and Canada. It was first recorded by a European explorer being used by Native Americans in 1656. President Trump says Russia has no plans to attack any NATO member state. While talking with reporters, Trump was asked about CIA Director John Ratcliffe's recent trip to Moscow, where he reportedly warned Russia not to attack any NATO member state. A sheriff from our area is one of 15 across the state suing New York over the new law restricting cooperation with federal immigration agents. Wayne County Sheriff Robert Milby is listed as a plaintiff in the federal lawsuit filed this week against the governor and New York's attorney general. Hikers who became stranded in the Genesee River Gorge were rescued by a Rochester Fire Department rope rescue team and a boat yesterday. The RFD says three people were on Fisherman's Path when one slid on the steep terrain and was at risk of falling all the way into the gorge. Officials warn that the gorge is dangerous and people should stay on the designated trails. 13 Wham Weather Authority forecasts some breaks of sun and some thunderstorms possible. High 79 or 80. Tonight partly cloudy and dropping to 60 degrees. At our downtown studios, it's partly sunny and now 84. 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
10: Welcome back in, Clay and Buck. We're going to dive into Lake Ontario. Not officially, but metaphorically at least. It's no longer that. 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877-222-4444. All right, Buck, we have got right now President Trump a little bit earlier today, coming on the heels of renaming the Gulf of Mexico the Gulf of America. He has made the decision to dive into the Great Lakes of the United States, and he has renamed Lake Ontario to Lake America. And here it is, cut 26.
11: We're going to be changing the name of Lake Ontario, effective immediately, to Lake America. That's going to take place right now, as I sign the order. Okay. Thank you very much. And we filed all the necessary papers, documents, everything else. We notified all of the various people that we have to notify. So we've done everything that you have to do. And this is official, effective immediately.
10: So that is one, Buck. I will get your reaction here momentarily. Here is Trump explaining that by saying Canada wants to be treated like a state, but they aren't, and they are ripping us off on trade. Cut 27.
11: As you know, Canada's been ripping us off for a long time on trade, very sadly. Even the military. You know, we defend Canada for nothing. We don't get anything. They don't pay us to defend Canada, but we defend Canada. And they understand that. As an example, we bought icebreakers. They'd like to use them. We have 11 brand new icebreakers coming in. They'd like to use the icebreakers. They don't pay for anything. And they want to be treated like a state, but they're not a state. But they want to be treated like they're a state. And so we just can't do that anymore. We lose on average over the last 15 years, $60 billion a year carrying Canada. So we just can't do it anymore. We love the people of Canada. I don't think their representatives do an appropriate job. Maybe they'll change. I really don't know.
10: Okay. So this is in the Oval Office today. We have seen it already on the Gulf of America. I was saying off air, we basically have the same conversation during commercial breaks as we do on air, that where I am, I have a place down on the Gulf of America that is very pro-Trump territory. So Gulf of Mexico, Gulf of America, all of those states voted for Trump. That is overwhelmingly very pro-Trump area. Not the same on the northern border here with Lake Ontario. Lake America, it doesn't have the same ring as Gulf of America. Buck, your take on a renamed lake on the northern border.
12: So you notice I today wanted to give the Trump team credit for a whole bunch of good things going on. And I think Trump is doing so many great things. So I like to be very fair-minded about this. And I even like the funny short. I'm not like, oh, but he should be fixing prices. He shouldn't be naming the lake. Yeah, but this is like the sequel that's just not as good as the original movie. The Gulf of America thing, because first of all, it was the Gulf of Mexico. So there was this, why do they own it thing, right? Gulf of Lake Ontario, there's five Great Lakes, right? I hope I'm getting that right. Is there five or six? Five. There's five Great Lakes.
10: I think
12: this is the New York
10: right.
12: guy.
10: Got, it's one
12: this.
10: Of those questions I wasn't expecting to lakes. Get quizzed on.
12: Yeah. I'm pretty sure. Don't worry. People will make fun of me within 3 seconds here if I got that wrong. You guys don't like to let us get anything wrong and think that that's okay. But Lake Ontario, I don't know. It's not even the biggest of the lakes. Why is that Lake America? I just think he should have renamed. If he wants to rename the lake from Ontario, I'm fine with that, although it's going to cause some logistics issues. Why not name it for like a great why not name it for a Medal of Honor winner from Iraq or Afghanistan in the U.S.? Or, you know, why not just come up with, I'd even rather it be Lake Melania. Like, why Lake America? We already have Gulf of America. I wish it were more creative, I guess, is what I'm trying to say. I think that Trump is more, I think there's more cleverness in this administration than I'm seeing on this one. So I know some of you are going to love it, but I'm sitting here like, I don't know. If he wants to rename it, I'm not being a Karen about it. I don't really care. But Lake America, I don't know. We could have done better. I just think we could have done better.
10: One, I saw Isabel Brown tweet this. I'm sure it's ricocheting throughout internet lore right now. Trump is laking America great again. Not bad. Not bad. But I would say here is the challenge, I think, with Canada. When you tell me that China is ripping us off and that they are taking advantage of America, I 100% believe it. And the trade between China and the United States is incredibly significant for the larger global economic systems. I'm not sure that I buy very much that Canada, even if we had an incredibly beneficial trade relationship with Canada, that Canada's big enough to really sway that much. I mean, there are more people in California than there are Canada, for instance, when you think about population. Canada's one-tenth of the size, roughly, of the United States. It should probably just be a state or a couple of states. I would welcome Alberta. I think in October they're having a referendum on whether Alberta wants to secede from Canada. It is the major oil producing region of Canada. It would probably fit better in the United States, candidly, from a cultural and economic standpoint. I just think this is a fun, kind of like a little bit laughing deal, but I agree with you that it feels like a sequel to a much better movie.
12: Yes. The Gulf of America thing was awesome, and we loved it, and we said so here.
10: I have a Gulf of America gear. It sells well because people are Trump supporters on the Gulf of Mexico, Gulf of America. Those are all Trump states.
12: Yeah. I honestly would prefer he tried to rename it Lake Trump, quite honestly. That would be funnier.
10: I do think Lake Trump would be funnier than Lake America.
12: Or, you know, Lake Barron or Lake Ivanka. Anything would be fine with me. It's just Lake America. I don't know, guys. Some of you are going to disagree with me because I know Trump, 40 chess, he's brilliant. Everything he does is perfect, whatever. But I just think that this is, he's super funny and clever. So I just thought we'd have something a little more interesting on this one. I know, guys, it doesn't really matter. We're having a little fun. It's the third hour of the show. There's more important things, but I think we've talked about a lot of the big important things today.
10: You want to dive back into Lindsey Clancy and get everybody fired up again, like angry women out there?
12: I was a little, since you made the hard turn, I was a little surprised. We didn't get a lot, but any pushback to you and I see this the same way.
10: Yes.
12: You know, sometimes, and I'm never going to pretend to see it differently than Clay just because he's, you know, we're not going to do that thing where it's like, you know, pro con or whatever, good cop, bad cop. We see it exactly the same way. And I'm just shocked that anybody, they're allowed to, it's fine. I mean, they're allowed to have that opinion. shocked that anybody disagreed with our opinion on this one. So we only got a few, but a few emails that were very much like, you don't understand post. It's like, I mean, your wife does. My wife does. They have kids. They've, you know, we know what I'm trying to say is we know women, too, who have also gone through having kids, who have also had the challenges, and they're horrified by this. So the you don't understand because you're guys thing, like, I don't really want to hear that. That actually has nothing to do with it. That's what I'm referring to.
10: Yeah, I agree. I don't think that gender should play in at all when you murder children. Oh, you can't understand that because you're a guy. Well, I understand that murdering children is wrong. And we were talking about this off air. Candidly, a huge percentage of people who commit murder, period, are insanely mentally ill. I'll give you an example that we talked about on this program. Did anyone say in this audience at all that the murderer of Arena
12: Zarutska,
10: the guy who stabbed her to death is clearly mentally ill. He should have never been on the streets. Did anybody in this audience say, hey, he shouldn't be convicted of murder? I didn't. I mean, I know that some left winger said, oh, he's got to immediately go to a mental hospital. He doesn't know what he's doing. I think most people saw that video and said, yes, he's mentally ill. He should have never been on the streets. He's guilty of murder. So that's a guy killing a woman. I don't think there are hardly any men out there who said, oh, you don't know the struggles that men go through. He's got mental health issues. That's partly based on being a man. No, everybody said he committed a brutal murder. He should be executed is what most people said, even if he were mentally ill.
12: When was the last time that a prominent murderer, like a murder case like this, somebody killed a person in a brutal and heinous fashion, and in this case, three people in a brutal and heinous and premeditated, by the way, this was premeditated. That is in the facts. That is in the evidence. That is not, there's no dispute. The dispute is over whether her state of mind during the premeditation somehow absolved her of the premeditation.
10: Her husband out of the house so that she could kill the children.
12: Clay, she Googled the distances to make sure she would have enough time. It's a good thing I'm not the judge or the jury on this one. That much is, I'm just going to, and people can yell at me for, I do not care at all. I do not care how callous or ignorant they think I am for saying these things. When you're right, you're right. And it doesn't matter to me what someone's anger is on this at me for saying what is so obviously morally true. But Clay, if these were adults, we did the thing about if these were dogs, which they're children, not dogs, obviously human beings versus animals, but nobody would be saying, oh, this person shouldn't be charged with like heinous animal cruelty because she's like nuts, right? Or at least they wouldn't be gathering for, maybe the defense would be saying it, but they wouldn't be gathering for her in mobs outside the courthouse cheering for her. Nobody.
10: Yes.
12: The
10: fact that the lawyer is using the mental illness defense is entirely appropriate given the law. That I don't have any issue with that. The fact that the women are showing, this is the issue.
12: It's the support for this. That's what's so, of course, the defense is going to do what they do. But Clay, the other part of this is I think that if these weren't three small children, three small, defenseless, beautiful little children, okay, if that wasn't the case here, and by the way, if you read the transcript of the 911 call, I did this, I do not recommend it, of the father finding the scene, I do not recommend it. It actually is haunted. It has haunted me for 24 hours. Don't read it. I mean, it's upsetting. But Clay, if this was two adult children and an uncle, I'm sorry, you know, two adults rather, and an uncle, members of the family that she like gagged, bound, and murdered in the home, would anybody be cheering for her? Why, when it comes to innocent children, do these defenders of Lindsay have a different standard? Has anyone ever murdered three people because they were depressed, who was a woman, murdered three adults, and had people saying it wasn't her fault? I've never heard of that before, because it's never happened before.
10: I've never heard of a dad who killed three kids that people have lined up and said, you don't know the stress of being a dad. You don't know the stress of providing for a family. You don't know the stress of losing a job and not being able to pay your mortgage. I've never heard anybody make that argument when a man does something of this magnitude to his family. We got some talk back here. This is much less dark. This is very funny. One call. This is so good. I see it. Ben in Belmont, Arizona. You've got the perfect name for the lake.
13: Name for the lake is Lake Dolly Parton. Everybody's going to love it.
10: Would have been great.
12: Solid.
10: Thank you for the call.
12: Lake Parton would be kind of a cool. That actually be a. But this is what I mean.
10: Yeah. No.
12: That's what I expect from Trump.
10: If he, that, I agree. If he had said today, "I'm fed up with Canada, Lake Ontario. We don't think it deserves to be named that."
12: Or Lake Dolly, and say it was for Dolly Parton. Lake Dolly is a great name for a lake. I would totally all about it. That's see. That's my objection here is on the creative. You know what I mean? It's on the execution of the idea.
10: They're talking, by the way, about naming the Nashville International Airport after Dolly Parton, which I actually think is kind of cool here.
12: Yeah, they should definitely do that.
10: Yeah.
12: What is it now?
10: Nashville International, I think.
12: Yeah, no, it should be Dolly Parton Airport. I think that's going to happen. I'm going to just put my stake in the ground on this. That's going to happen.
10: I think
12: Nashville International. Cool. Although you people are so spoiled in Nashville with your first world airport, with your cleanliness and your decent food and your... The report just came out about Miami Airport. We got rats crawling around and stuff and, you know, and the food. And Miami Airport is trash. All right. 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
12: Closing up shop on Clay and Buck today. Thanks for hanging with us, everybody. I want to get right to it with your calls and talkbacks. Let's bring you all right into this conversation. Let's go to Donald. Actually, you know what? We'll do a Donald Trump clip here. Cut 27 on why he's mad at Canada. Play 27.
11: As you know, Canada's been ripping us off for a long time on trade. Very sadly. Even the military. You know, we defend Canada for nothing. We don't get anything. They don't pay us to defend Canada, but we defend Canada. And they understand that. As an example, we bought icebreakers. They'd like to use them. We have 11 brand new icebreakers coming in. They'd like to use the icebreakers. They don't pay for anything. And they want to be treated like a state, but they're not a state. But they want to be treated like they're a state. And so we just can't do that anymore. We lose on average over the last 15 years, $60 billion a year carrying Canada. So we just can't do it anymore. We love the people of Canada. I don't think their representatives do an appropriate job. Maybe they'll change. I really don't know.
12: All right. So that's the basic idea here. Clay, VIP email from Cassandra. Instead of changing the name of Lake Ontario, my brilliant husband suggested renaming all the lakes the United Lakes of America.
9: It's not bad. Now there's navigational related issues that would be confusing because that's a lot of lake territory. Let me hit a bunch of these talkbacks quickly. Matt in Wisconsin, News Talk 1130. Jay.
28: Hey guys, the top celebrity is Willie Nelson. There's not even a discussion. Have a good day.
9: I'm going to run through a bunch of these, Buck. Chris in Florida, WFLA, K.
29: Hey guys, Chris Pratt, Ryan Reynolds, Hugh Jackman, and Taylor Kitsch. Should be at the top of anybody's list, I'd think.
9: A lot of those guys people don't know. Steve in Colorado, H.
30: Hey, fellas. Steve here in Southern Colorado, and I would have to put Morgan Freeman on that list, even though he's not under 50. He definitely keeps his religious and political views close to the chest, which is probably working to his benefit.
9: I think that's right. Misty in Massachusetts, L.
31: Clay and Buck. Misty here from Lowell, Mass. Not as wholesome as Dolly was, but I think Martha and Snoop Dogg are probably the most beloved by both sides now.
12: I cannot co-sign that one.
9: Built his popularity. We'll be back tomorrow. Thanks for hanging with y'all.
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7: Good afternoon. It's 3 p.m., partly cloudy and 84 degrees in downtown Rochester. I'm Bud Lowell on News Radio WHAM 1180. President Donald Trump has officially changed the name of Lake Ontario, he says, to Lake America. Trump signed an executive order in the Oval Office this afternoon saying the name change takes effect immediately.
11: So if you think about it, we have a Gulf and we have a lake. Now all we need is an ocean. So maybe we'll have to change the name of the Atlantic and or the Pacific. Maybe we'll change them both.
7: Trump signed the order as the U.S. and Canada ramp up their trade war. The president said Canada has been treating the U.S. poorly. The name of Lake Ontario actually predates the establishment of Canada. It was named by indigenous peoples sometime before the 1600s when European explorers first recorded the name. The Army is spending more than $2 billion to build nuclear reactors at five Army bases. One of these micro-reactors will be at Fort Drum in Watertown. The micro-reactors can produce up to 20 megawatts of thermal energy that can be used directly as heat or converted to electric power. They can operate for up to a decade without refueling, according to the Energy Department. Rescuers continue to race against time as they search for survivors of the deadly flash flooding in Nepal. Rebecca Bundhun reports from Kathmandu that at least 65 Americans are among the roughly 1,000 people still missing.
8: Entire villages were swept away, infrastructure, including roads, bridges destroyed, which has made these rescue operations incredibly challenging for teams to just get to those locations to try to reach any survivors.
7: The Nepal Tourism Board estimates more than 500 tourists from 28 countries are among those missing. A four-year-old boy is fighting for his life after nearly drowning in Ontario County.
13: Deputies say the call came in yesterday evening after the boy was found unresponsive in the family pool at a home on Franklin Street in Phelps. Family members and a neighbor gave the boy CPR before first responders arrived. He's now in guarded condition in the pediatric ICU at Galisado Children's Hospital. Investigators say the boy was only out of sight for about 5 to 10 minutes. Joel Askey, News Radio WHAM, 1180.
7: It took two rounds of arrests and a lot of teamwork between the FBI and local law enforcement, but police say they have shut down a large-scale Rochester-based drug operation. Rochester Police Captain Greg Bellow says a total of 24 search warrants were issued starting in June and culminating yesterday.
15: This included Javaris Corbett, who was charged with multiple counts of criminal possession of a weapon and criminal possession of a controlled substance in the first degree.
7: Javaris Corbett was arrested twice, actually, once in June and then again yesterday. He made his $75,000 bail the first time and went back to running his drug operation. Checking the News Radio WHAM 1180, 30-minute ticker at 3 p.m. The Dow Jones is up 60 at 53,524. NASDAQ up 315 at 26,445. 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
7: Partly cloudy and 84 degrees. 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
1: All right, thank you, Scott Shannon. Thanks to all of you for being with us. Write down our toll-free telephone number. You want to be a part of this program. Well, I didn't expect all of this to happen this quickly, but it has. We are officially on verdict watch as it relates to the Lindsey Clancy trial, which now has captivated the entire country. The woman now is admitted to strangling her three children after what seemed like a premeditated act to me, and that is sending her husband out to, you know, out of the house, and then one at a time strangling her three kids. You know, other interesting facts that came out in the course of this, you know, when she, you know, one of the first things she asked for when she woke up after this had all happened is, can I have a lawyer? Which, I don't know, that was very lucid for somebody whose defense case is resting on the idea that she was a good mother and that, you know, she made a choice, and then prosecutors saying she made a choice to kill her kids and all the other facts that have come out in the case. Now, I thought the closing arguments today actually on both sides were pretty phenomenal. And let me, you know, for the record, let me play part of it because I think it's worth playing. Let's play Kevin Reddington. This is Lindsey Clancy's attorney saying that the prosecution has ripped the soul out of this girl. Wow. What about the soul of the three dead kids?
2: I told you in the opening statement that this is a prosecution that has ripped the soul out of this girl. This is what they had. This is their family. How does this turn into this? How? Because of the damn medicine and the lousy medical care that she got. You can troop as many paid experts as you want to come in here and tell the jury, oh, well, she didn't say that she heard voices inside her head. She said she heard voices from outside her head. She said she was making chicken McNuggets. There was a bowl on the sofa. She wasn't making chicken McNuggets. She said something. As I think and I muse and I try real hard to tell you what my opinion is, that this woman was acting in her right mind when these children were killed.
1: So, I thought that closing arguments would take the whole day. Maybe jury instructions would get in as well, and then it would go to the jury tomorrow. No, it all happened much faster than I expected. In a lot of ways, I could argue to you that both the prosecution and defense made really good closing arguments on both sides, but I know what they're trying to do here. You know, they're trying to say that this case is about her state of mind, not about the system. And let me go to the prosecution. The assistant DA in this case, Jennifer Sprague, says that Lindsey Clancy's actions showed what are deliberate choices that she made. And again, in rebuttal, I thought the prosecution in particular, I thought it really gained a ton of momentum at the end of this case, as they put up one expert after the other, including an FBI mental health expert, that made the point that she knew damn well what the hell she was doing. But anyway, Jennifer Sprague, the assistant DA, made the final arguments for the prosecution, saying that Clancy's actions showed deliberate choices and that she was in full control when she was killing one children after another after another after sending her husband out of the house to go shopping. Listen.
3: And the order also shows a rationality, the order she killed them in. Because Cora and Dawson are older. If she had tried to strangle one in front of the other, they would have known this is bad. And they would have tried to intervene or run and hide. And she had a very limited time. She didn't have time to try to find a child who ran off and hid. So taking Dawson first and moving him to a separate room, having Cora stay with Kellen, and having Dawson go in another room, that's rational. That makes sense. That's ordered thinking. And we didn't show you that post that she made about Dawson being a handful and not being compliant to show she was a bad mom. We showed it to you because it proves she knew that he was a handful. She knew that he was less likely to be compliant, to just go along. She knew that he might struggle. And so it made sense rationally to remove him and separate him first and kill him first. And she brought him into that room, into the office, and closed the door. And she wrapped that band around his little neck. And she squeezed until he was unconscious. As the blood's pooling in his face and causing those blood vessels to burst, causing him pain and panic and confusion. And defense calls Dr. La Posada to say, no, it wasn't 20 or 30 seconds. It was only 5 or 10 seconds that until he went unconscious. I'm sorry, how many seconds is it okay for them to have been in pain and panic and confusion? How about it wasn't okay for 1 second for any of those children to feel that?
1: Unbelievable. I mean, this is pretty remarkable as they presented their closing arguments. Here's the other twist that happened today, and I was predicting this was going to happen. Greg Jarrett, who's going to join us later, along with Paul Morrow, Greg Jarrett was agreeing with me. And, you know, as this trial was unfolding, really the options that were going to face the jury were first degree murder. And that conviction would carry a mandatory sentence of life in prison without the possibility of parole. Or the jury would decide. And again, remember, you need a unanimous verdict. You need all 12 jurors to agree, or, quote, not criminally responsible. In other words, that would be the insanity verdict. And if the prosecution, quote, fails to prove she was legally responsible beyond any reasonable doubt, Clancy would then be committed to a state psychiatric hospital in Massachusetts. Now, the surprise, the curveball came from the judge, although it came as a surprise to the legacy media and people online. I was not surprised by it. I was actually predicting it, that he now has opened up a conviction on lesser charges, which is they can also weigh the charge of second degree murder or manslaughter. There's a lot of people online that are saying about manslaughter, and I don't think they're wrong. I only know this. I don't have access to my social media accounts. Sweet Baby James scrolls it constantly, and the rest of my team does as well. And a lot of people pissed off about this. They're saying, okay, is it premeditated? Is it intentional? Was she sane or was she not? Manslaughter. Why do I think the judge did this? I'm speculating here. Is because I think the judge, looking at all of the arguments, is pretty wise in the sense that he understands getting a first degree murder conviction is going to be hard. And yet she is responsible for what happened here. Are there mitigating circumstances? Sure. Maybe even the possibility of doctor shopping, which is a pretty common phenomenon. Unfortunately, the addiction to pain medication will cause people to go from one doctor to another doctor to another doctor to get as many prescriptions as possible, and then have them filled at different pharmacies, et cetera, or they get other people to do it for them. You know, what complicates that as a defense, though, is she was a nurse. And at some point, she has to know that these psychiatric drugs can interact with each other and cause a severe mental breakdown. Now, there's another complication. Postpartum psychosis, depression, postpartum depression. Yeah, I just personally believe it's real, but I don't believe it's an excuse. Postpartum psychosis is real, but according to the experts in this case, it is extremely, extremely rare that it would be so extreme that somebody wouldn't know what they're doing. So, again, the jury is hearing conflicting expert testimony. It's kind of a battle of the experts, which is often the case in a criminal trial. But I find the whole thing fascinating. You know, if I could see through this microphone from my free state of Florida into the Commonwealth of Pennsylvania, where Linda now permanently resides, why do I think that she is just rolling her eyes? Because I do see why the judge did this. I understand. Because I think to get a conviction, that means a unanimous verdict of 12 people, first degree murder, life in prison without parole, he probably saw as a very difficult thing to do. And I think he, probably with a degree of wisdom, you know, thread the needle and said, you know what, I need to offer you all more options here. In a sense, you could say it was a lifeline of options. If, in fact, there is disagreement in that jury room, you never know what's going on in the jury room. I personally am not expecting a verdict to come back today, although we are officially on verdict watch. But it's possible. I mean, and I don't even know what to tell you if usually, for example, in a criminal case, if a verdict comes back very quickly, usually it's guilty and guilty of all charges. And boom, that jury made up their mind a long time ago. There was a moment, according to one report, with one of the jurors listening to the assistant DA in closing today, you know, started tearing up and started crying. I mean, you know, very emotional today. But, you know, to listen to the closing arguments, I just found it pretty fascinating. You know, each side was allotted an hour for their statements. Then the judge issues instructions. And the judge, again, not surprising to me, made the call that they can consider lesser charges. Again, second-degree murder or manslaughter. The manslaughter one in particular has gotten people really pissed off on social media. That part I can tell you. Another group of people are angry. One of the things is, it's kind of like it's a different case, obviously. You know, how is it possible people get so caught up in a case, meaning it captures the nation's attention? You know, there are so many people that we can predict are going to be murdered on any given weekend in the city of Chicago. And I've been scrolling names of people shot and killed since 2009. Nobody knows their names, usually because it can't be weaponized. It can't be politicized. You know, but then there are other cases that just captivates the nation's attention. If you ask me why that is, I don't really have an answer, but I work in the news business. It just happens. And especially in a social media era, this has been the one thing that has captured the attention of the country. And so it is what it is. And it's even captured my attention. I'm fascinated with all of this. You know, I watched, for example, the prosecutor Reddington, you know, make a point in his closing arguments. He thanked the jurors, said Cora, Dawson and Callan, they are the victims in this case. Said that right in front of the jury. Lindsay Clancy was wiping away tears herself from behind the defense table. And then he used several large postcards with exhibit printouts, including a crime scene photo, text messages, pictures of the Clancy family. You know, how does this, as he held up a photo of the smiling family before the killings, turn into this? And then he pointed to a photo of Lindsay in the hospital after the fact. And by the way, one of the first things she asked for was a lawyer. And again, she was a nurse, you know. And then, of course, on the other side of this, I'm sorry, this Reddington is the, you know, he said because of the damn medicine, lousy medical care she got, she was a nurse. And even though 30 medications were brought up in the case, and they very wisely on the defense side put up all the medications she had been, you know, prescribed, but she was a nurse. And I think my understanding is there were only three of the 13, but ultimately 30 medications that she had that were in her system at the time, according to evidence presented. And, you know, he repeatedly emphasized Clancy's background as a nurse, you know, and a loving and hardworking mother. And this young lady did nothing wrong in her life. She was a nurse, a daughter, a wife, a darn good mother. And she ran into Dr. Tufts. They're trying to blame it on the doctor. Prosecutors say no. She made a choice to kill her kids. It's not a case about the mental health system and how it treats women. What's on trial here, what's the issue here, is what Lindsay Clancy did the night of January 24, 2023, and so on and so forth. That was the DA and her closing arguments. All right, 800-941-SHAWN if you want to be a part of the program. Listen, it is so sad to watch the rise of anti-Semitism. We see it now everywhere. Worldwide, it's rising. College campuses, halls of Congress, on the airwaves. You know, it makes me sick to my stomach. And now we have in this country synagogues, schools, community centers. They have to strengthen security because of the rise of this hatred. And this is an ongoing battle. Israel now has been in a fight for their very survival, targeted by Iran, their proxies with cluster bombs. 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And they need your help to provide food and water and shelter and clothing and medications. 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Go to their website. It's one word, prayifcj.org. 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
13: Last place in your fantasy league isn't just about losing. 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I'm JJ Zacharyson, host of the Late Round Fantasy Football Podcast. 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

marry him, have his children, give him money. And his biggest problem in prison, apparently, is he doesn't have enough time to answer all of them back. I don't know how that happens. Now, I can understand people have a different point of view on mental health, a different point of view on medications or whatever. But there's too many people that don't even bring up ever that three young children were killed violently, you know, by their mother. And what appears that, you know, evidence presented convinces me there's some premeditation here. And she's a nurse that should have known about her own medication status. We'll continue.

0: Good afternoon. At 3:30, I'm Bud Lowell on News Radio Wham 1180. Prosecutor Victoria Porter said in court today that a quadruple murder in Irondequoit was the outcome of a dispute over a missing package of drugs. Luis Francisco Soriano and Julio Cesar Pimentel Soriano were accused of torturing and killing a family of four 2 years ago at their home in Irondequoit. In her opening statement today, Porter told the two juries that the brothers believed their cousin had stolen a package of drugs shipped to them from Puerto Rico. President Trump is officially renaming Lake Ontario Lake America. Trump signed an executive order today that he says makes the change effective immediately. This is because of the U.S. and Canadian trade war, of course. The name actually predates both the United States and Canada. It came hundreds of years ago from the Huron people. This week could bring both a blood moon lunar eclipse and the northern lights following strong solar activity. The National Weather Service Space Weather Prediction Center has issued geomagnetic storm watches for today and tomorrow. Strong solar activity could make the northern lights visible farther south than usual. Some of the recent newspaper op-eds, seemingly authored by New York politicians, actually written with help from artificial intelligence. The news agency New York Focus analyzed 54 articles written by elected officials for the Albany Times Union, the New York Daily News, and City and State. They used the AI detection program Pangram and found that fewer than half were fully written by humans. The 13 Wham Weather Authority forecast: breaks of sun, thunderstorms still possible, high in the 80s, tonight partly cloudy and dropping to 60 degrees. Downtown it's partly cloudy and 81. 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
4: All right, 25 now till the top of the hour. Wow, I just heard statements from the defense attorney. This guy Reddington just pissed me off. We're going to get to that. And my dear friend Nancy Grace, I think has one of the best prosecutorial and a perspective that nobody else has, because she herself lived through a horrible experience losing her fiance when she was 19. We're going to get her perspective here in just a minute. Want to remind you that there's a lot of evil in this world. There just is. This case, you know, strangling three kids, sending the husband out. That's not premeditated, really. That's evil. Now, whether or not the jury decides it's worthy of first degree murder, that's going to be on them. The judge opening the door to lesser charges, second degree murder, manslaughter. All right. All true or not criminally responsible. The insanity verdict. But there's evil. And sometimes there's only one option. That's the lethal option. 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Anyway, check it out. Please look at the videos online and make it a part of your everyday safety security strategies. Unfortunately, there is evil. Let me play, and then we're going to be joined by the one and only Nancy Grace. Let me play for you what I believe is the most outrageous statement made by the defense attorney in the Lindsey Clancy trial. And it really pisses me off. And see if it makes you as angry as it's making me.
5: I asked you this morning, Mr. Reddington, what you hope to convey in the closing. You didn't really have an answer.
6: I hope to convey that I truly, you know, care and love. I love her. She's just such a marvelous, sweet, innocent person. She's just amazing and so strong and just trying so hard to get up from, she's just been beat down for 3.5 years, and she feels that she's had a fair trial with the judge and the jury's been very attentive, and all we can do is hope for the best.
5: You may not answer this, about the women that support her, do you want to say, has she said anything about women raising postpartum psychosis?
6: She's very concerned, especially as a labor and delivery nurse. She's very concerned about women's rights, the fact that women are pretty much marginalized. I think it's readily apparent that DSM is a joke. I couldn't get into the social implications in the trial, understandably. But if the United States would take a lesson from Europe, Belgium, England, France, Peru, a lot of these countries, they take care of their women that have psychosis, keep them with their babies. They don't rip the babies away from them and put the women in jail where we do.
4: Lindsay Clancy, such a marvelous, sweet, innocent person. She's just amazing. And Clancy is very concerned about women's rights. She's also a nurse. You know, there is a practice, and I don't know if it's relevant here, called doctor shopping, where people, when you look at all the different medications she had, I think 30 prescriptions, and 13 in particular, she's a nurse that would know that drugs can interact with each other. I don't think that works in her favor in any way. I think the issue of premeditation becomes very real because she sent her husband out of the home before she then, you know, went about one after another, one by one by one, and strangled Cora, Dawson, and Callan. You don't hear those words a lot in the legacy media, but she did that. Do I think postpartum depression is real? Yeah. Do I think that the prosecution had effective expert witnesses, especially at the end of this case, that said, sorry, she knew what she was doing, including FBI experts? Anyway, the person that I trust on all issues, one of the people I trust on the legal side, is Greg Jarrett, and people like Paul Mora on the absolute prosecution side versus the defense analysis. There's only one person to go to. It's our friend Nancy Grace from Fox One, and a friend and colleague of mine. I know I'm taking you away from your family for a brief time here, and you're going to join us on TV tonight. My apologies up front, but I have to know what you're thinking about what happened today. Closing arguments by both the defense and the prosecution. I didn't think it would happen this quickly. They gave an hour for it. They got jury instructions. The judge opened up lesser charges of second degree murder and or manslaughter. So it's not just either first degree or not criminally responsible. I want your thoughts on all of it.
7: Well, number one, thank you for inviting me. This is a topic very near to my heart because I am a mother of two, which has changed my world. I never thought I could be as happy as I have been in the last 18 years raising my children. My alter identity as a felony prosecutor, where I represent people like Dawson, Callan, and Cora. So I must say, I am not torn about this case because the law is clear. Whether we like the law or not, the law is, if you had intent to kill, you are responsible. She had intent. And this is why I say that. This does not bring me joy, Sean. It does not bring me joy. And I have seen people that I truly believed were insane, and I did not want them in with GP general population at all. That is not justice. That is cruel torture. She sent her husband away from the home, much like Andrea Yates did. She sent him to a restaurant. They had never gotten takeout from there before because it was too far away. There and to the pharmacy at night. She sent him away as soon as he left, and she admits, although the internet is alive, people attack me in Walmart about, why aren't you admitting Patrick Clancy did this? Because he didn't. He did not do it. It's proven forensically, digitally, he did not do it, accepted. Whatever you like him or hate him, don't care. He didn't do these murders, period. She systematically herded the children into the basement, then one by one put them face down and strangled them with her own elastic exercise bands. Many people scream, her fingerprints were not on there. Okay, right. When you pull a rubber band, you smear your fingerprints. Think about it. Her DNA, however, was on the elastic bands. So let's just clear that up right now. One of the children, Dawson, tried to get away. He was found in his father's office, also in the basement. The systematic strangling of the children, as you know, Sean, intent can be formed in the twinkling of a moment, the blink of an eye, the time it takes to pull a trigger, much less the time it takes you to herd your children into the basement. Three of them, three tots. Have you ever taken a tot through the airport, much less two or three? Herding them into the basement and systematically strangling them dead till they turned purple, till their necks were abnormally small, too small to even hold up a head. The bands were pulled so tightly. That's intent. She knew what she did was wrong and tried to jump out of a window. Why did she try to jump out of a window? Because she knew what she had just done was horribly, horribly wrong. Do I like this scenario? No. It's like a dirt sandwich in my mouth. But this is what happened. That's what happened. And we cannot turn away from the fact. And that is what I would tell the jury. I want to turn away. I don't like delivering this closing statement. It's like acid to the touch. But this is the truth, and you must confront it because you have taken an oath to do the right thing. Now, what may the jury do? They may do jury nullification. They may say, screw you and the horse you rode in on. I'm not putting her in jail, and find her NGBRI, not guilty by reason of insanity. What will that mean? Well, it depends. Look at Andrea Yates. She murdered her children, and she's still in a mental facility today. Then you've got, on the other end of the spectrum, Deanna Lacey. She murdered her children, left one brain damaged for life. She did a few years in a mental facility, and she walked free, and she is living amongst us now. So it really depends on what happens once she's in a mental facility. She could walk in 5 years or not. That's what's happening. They'll either follow the law and convict her on murder one, which is life without parole, or they will give her NGBRI, not guilty by reason of insanity. I have tried insanity cases. The kicker to insanity cases, Sean, is the perp admits they did it. It's all this business about it was really Patrick Clancy. It's not. She stood up in court, like Brian Koberger, and said, I did it. But in her case, she said, but I was insane. There. That's the law. Those are the choices.
4: You know, we did a long podcast, and I find the hardest interviews to do. And I interviewed on the podcast also the parents of one of the victims in the Koberger case. It kills me. Mm-hmm. And I taped another recent podcast where somebody lost their child. And mm-hmm. You told this whole story. You were 19 years old. You were engaged to be married, and that your fiance was murdered. And I just sat there. You know, I knew the story. But to hear it from a friend, it's the hardest thing to hear from anybody you're interviewing. You know, I wouldn't mind. I'm willing to listen to the arguments. But the idea, the first thing she does when she wakes up after this whole thing is wants a lawyer. The fact that she's a nurse, I don't think helps her in this case. She should have been more responsible for her medical care. I don't care that she was using different doctors with drugs that interact with each other. She had knowledge that most people don't have. I do believe that postpartum depression is real, but I also was really swayed in rebuttal by the prosecution witnesses that says she knew what the hell she was doing, as evidenced by, you know, the premeditation factor that you brought up of sending the husband out to the store. And then the whole process of it. So I'm thinking what the judge did today is the judge realized this is an emotionally charged case capturing the attention of the nation and threw them a lifeline to thread the needle, knowing how hard it is to get 12 people to agree on anything. Am I wrong?
7: You're absolutely right. Much has been made of the women congregating outside of the courthouse, all dressed in different shades of pink and coral, and much has been made of that. But you know what? This is America. You can protest. You can even burn our beloved flag, and that's okay. So if these women want to bring attention to postpartum depression and postpartum psychosis, I say bring it on. We need attention to that. Sean, I remember having the twins, and one would be up at 12:30, 1:30, 3:30, and 4:30. And I would be up at 5, Sometimes I would be swinging them in bucket swings at 4:45 in the dark behind our church because we were up. I was so tired and had to go back to work at HLN a month early of my maternity leave. I was literally seeing stars. It was like explosions with my eyes wide open. I get it. Combined with extreme depression, the statistics are interesting. And, of course, statistics are not allowed in as evidence. But only 1 to 2 per 1,000 of women with postpartum depression have postpartum psychosis. Also, when you have auditory hallucination, not that you think you see your great-great-grandma in the door, but no, an auditory hallucination is much more extreme, an extreme form of mental illness. She said a male voice told her she had to kill the children. When you have this type of psychosis, it doesn't just come and go, like the Twinkie defense. No. Auditory hallucinations usually come for a period of time, weeks if not months, ordering you to do an evil deed. And they stay with you after the deed. Her psychosis only lasted, 20 minutes? I've never heard of that. And I prosecuted a lot of cases. So to me, that stood out as a very curious fact that it's hard for me to believe, knowing what I know about psychosis. It doesn't just come in the blink of an eye and then leave, like Tinkerbell out the window. No, it's not like that. So
4: let me lean on you because I've got 20 seconds left and you've been so gracious to come on and we'll have more with you tonight on Hannity. How do you see this verdict coming down if you had to give your best professional opinion?
7: Well, I've been wrong 2 times before. Well, calling verdicts anyway, I've been wrong a lot more than that, but I say they're going to follow the law.
4: The one and only Nancy Grace. We really appreciate you, Nancy. And I know you're with your beautiful children. Please send my best. We'll see you tonight on Hannity. We are on official verdict watch in this Lindsey Clancy case. We're going to look at the legal aspect and the criminal aspect of it with Paul Morrow and Greg Jarrett on the other side of this. You know, and there's huge developments in the WNBA. We still have scheduled Enes Kanter Freedom. Maybe starting a big lawsuit. 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
19: 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Yet here's the reality. 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
4: All right, we got a lot of ground to cover. We are an official verdict watch in the Lindsey Clancy case. We'll get more analysis. We've got Greg Jarrett and Paul Morrow coming up. Also, we have Enes Kanter Freedom booked. Huge developments in the WNBA, and he's now threatening a lawsuit. He'll explain that. And jury watch continues. Straight ahead, verdict watch. Born on America's darkest day, 9/11/01, the Tunnel to Towers Foundation, they have been helping American heroes ever since. 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Shannon served multiple tours in Iraq and Afghanistan. Now, tragically, she lost her life in a suicide bomb attack in Syria. This being the 25th anniversary year of 9/11, her sacrifice does remind us of the very high cost, the lasting impact of that day. Shannon left behind her husband, Joseph, and their two young sons. And the Tunnel to Towers Foundation, because of your generosity, was able to pay off the Kent's family mortgage, giving her and her family the security of knowing their home is theirs forever. 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It makes all the difference. Maybe you have a car, maybe you have land. Donate $11 a month. Just go to their website, the letter T, the number 2, the letter T.org today. 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

0: Good afternoon. It is 4 p.m., partly sunny and 82 degrees in downtown Rochester. I'm Bud Lowell on News Radio Wham 1180. Prosecutor Victoria Porter said in court today that a quadruple murder in Irondequoit was the result of a dispute over a missing package of drugs. Luis Francisco Soriano and Julio Cesar Pimentel Soriano are accused of torturing and killing a family of four 2 years ago at their home on Knapp Avenue in Irondequoit, then setting the home on fire in an effort to cover it up. In her opening statement, Porter told the two juries that the brothers believed their cousin had stolen a package of drugs that had been shipped to them from Puerto Rico. They murdered him and his family as a result. Brothers are being tried at the same time before two different juries because one jury will testify against only one defendant. The trial is expected to last more than a month. President Trump says he has changed the name of Lake Ontario to Lake America. Effective immediately, Trump signed the order as the U.S. and Canada ramp up their trade war.
1: And we filed all the necessary papers, documents, everything else. We notified all of the various people that we have to notify. So we've done everything that you have to do. And this is official, effective immediately.
0: Now, the name of Lake Ontario goes back more than 400 years. It predates both the founding of Canada and the United States. The name comes from the indigenous Huron people, and it was first noted by a French mapmaker in 1656. It took two rounds of arrests and a lot of teamwork between the FBI and area law enforcement, but police say they have shut down a large-scale Rochester drug operation. A total of 24 search warrants were issued starting in June and culminating yesterday. FBI Special Agent Alan Davis says this was made possible by the work of numerous federal and local investigators, including from Monroe and Ontario counties.
2: The State Streets Task Force Rochester brings together the FBI, Rochester Police Department, and our federal, state, and local partners.
0: Javaris Corbett, head of the drug ring, was arrested twice, actually, once in June and again yesterday. He made his $75,000 bail after the first arrest and went back to running his drug operation. Now, there is a lunar eclipse coming up tonight, which you may well be able to see, although it's going to be partly cloudy. But there will also be a chance of the northern lights coming as far south as Rochester. There's been extensive solar storm activity today, and NASA and the National Weather Service have put out an announcement saying that we might actually see the northern lights in addition to that lunar eclipse. Checking the News Radio Wham 1180 30-minute ticker, the Dow Jones coming into the close was up 104 at 53,568. The NASDAQ was up 411 at 26,541. 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
0: And partly sunny and 82 degrees, I'm Bud Lowell, News Radio Wham 1180, next news at 4:30, breaking news when it happens anytime, and another hour of Sean Hannity starts now on News Radio Wham 1180.

0: Are you open to pursuing impeachment of President Trump, or are you ruling that out?
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3: Is circumcision's different than castration?
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1: Hey, thanks, Scott Shannon. 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Toll-free, our number is 800-941-SEAN if you want to be a part of the program. This, as I said earlier, this happened faster than I thought it would because, you know, everybody's been following this Lindsey Clancy case as it relates to this woman who claims that she was suffering from postpartum psychosis, was out of her mind, and, you know, ended up strangling her three children after she sent her husband out of the house so that she could go through that process. The last days of this trial were very, very revealing as the prosecution brought forth one expert witness after another saying, no, she was in her right mind. No, that's not true. No, we don't buy it. So it's getting very interesting. So they actually had closing arguments that went very quickly this morning. And again, we're on verdict watch. I don't know what to expect personally in terms of how fast the jury's going to come back with a verdict. First degree murder is what the prosecution is looking for. They could go to a lesser charge, and they could go with the insanity defense that the defense has been pushing in this case. What this case really has now come down to is Lindsey Clancy. It's about her state of mind, and I don't know how the jury is going to deal with it. I'm not confident in any way, shape, manner, or form how this is going to come back. I just don't know. But anyway, let me play for you Kevin Reddington, who is Lindsey Clancy's attorney, saying the prosecution has ripped the soul out of this girl. What about the soul of the three children? I was just wondering as I heard this.
2: I told you in the opening statement that this is a prosecution that has ripped the soul out of this girl. This is what they had. This is their family. How does this turn into this? How? Because of the damn medicine and the lousy medical care that she got. You can troop as many paid experts as you want to come in here and tell the jury, oh, well, she didn't say that she heard voices inside her head. She said she heard voices from outside her head. She said she was making chicken McNuggets. There was a bowl on the sofa. She wasn't making chicken McNuggets. She said something. As I think and I muse and I try real hard to tell you what my opinion is, that this woman was acting in her right mind when these children were killed.
1: Now, that's not the only thing that we heard. And again, the lead up to today's jury instructions leading into now deliberations. But we also have Jennifer Sprague, who is the assistant DA, saying that Lindsey Clancy's actions showed what they describe as deliberate choices. And she was in full control while killing. She strangled and admitted to strangling all three of her children after purposely sending her husband out to the store.
3: And the order also shows a rationality, the order she killed them in. Because Cora and Dawson are older. If she had tried to strangle one in front of the other, they would have known this is bad. And they would have tried to intervene or run and hide. And she had a very limited time. She didn't have time to try to find a child who ran off and hid. So taking Dawson first and moving him to a separate room, having Cora stay with Kellen, and having Dawson go in another room, that's rational. That makes sense. That's ordered thinking. And we didn't show you that post that she made about Dawson being a handful and not being compliant to show she was a bad mom. We showed it to you because it proves she knew that he was a handful. She knew that he was less likely to be compliant, to just go along. She knew that he might struggle. And so it made sense rationally to remove him and separate him first and kill him first. And she brought him into that room, into the office, and closed the door. And she wrapped that band around his little neck. And she squeezed until he was unconscious. As the blood's pooling in his face and causing those blood vessels to burst, causing him pain and panic and confusion. And defense calls Dr. La Posada to say, no, it wasn't 20 or 30 seconds. It was only 5 or 10 seconds that until he went unconscious. I'm sorry, how many seconds is it okay for them to have been in pain and panic and confusion? How about it wasn't okay for 1 second for any of those children to feel that?
1: All right, joining us now to weigh in on this as we are on official jury watch is our friend Greg Jarrett, Fox News legal analyst, New York Times bestselling author, and Paul Morrow, formerly ran counterterrorism operations for the NYPD intelligence, Fox News contributor. Guys, welcome both of you back to the program. Glad to have you both. Look, Greg, you're the expert. I'm not. If we get a quick verdict, I would imagine it's not going to be guilty like it usually is with a quick verdict, but I don't think this is going to be quick.
4: Yeah, you know, there's no way to tell. But I will say, having watched the closing arguments today, they were good on both sides. And understand, the closing arguments is storytelling. And in a close case like this one, it can make a critical difference in whether the verdict is guilty or not criminally responsible. And today, the contrast really struck me. It could not have been more stark. I mean, the defense put shoddy doctors and wretched healthcare system on trial, placing the blame squarely on them for Clancy's violent actions. And one of the more dramatic moments came when Kevin Reddington, the defense attorney, held up a chart right in front of the jury, and one by one he read off the 13 different psychiatric drugs that his client was dosed with and the 19 other meds she was prescribed. You know, it was a cocktail of medical insanity that drove Clancy off a cliff, or at least that's what Reddington was conveying. So the defense has portrayed the healthcare system as the villain, Clancy is their victim. And look, that's a powerful narrative. The prosecution was equally powerful. They reversed it. And they reminded jurors that the only true victims here are the three innocent children, strangled deliberately, murdered methodically by their mother, the one person who was supposed to protect them. And the lead prosecutor really scoffed at the idea that bad health care was to blame, and for the first time offered a motive that Clancy wanted to end her misery over the burdens of being a mother and caring for three young children. She was depressed and exhausted. The only way to end her misery was to end the life of those kids, the source of her unhappiness, and a burden she just didn't want any longer. So, you know, both sides, exemplary closing arguments. I wouldn't want to be a juror in this case. I don't think we'll get a quick verdict.
1: I don't think so either. What shocked some people, it didn't shock us because we discussed this before I get to Paul and his take, is that the judge in this case will allow jurors to convict Clancy on manslaughter rather than murder if they so choose. And, you know, a lot of people online are like, how can you actually, you know, by strangling your three kids, how can that be conceived as manslaughter? By doing so, and maybe this is just my read, my interpretation, Greg, I want your legal analysis. My read on that is the judge is basically throwing a lifeline down the middle to the jury so that they can thread the needle, because he assumes that some people won't be willing to convict on a first degree murder charge, which would carry a mandatory life sentence in prison without the possibility of parole.
4: You took the words right out of my mouth. You could have been Clarence Darrow in another life.
1: Nice try, but I don't believe that for a minute. But go ahead.
4: But look,
1: and he's also laid on the table, not criminally responsible, which is the insanity defense.
4: Right, of course. So, you know, you've got guilty or not guilty, but reason of insanity. They call it different, you know, not criminally responsible in Massachusetts. But then he threw out, and you and I were talking about this last night. It was unclear to me. But now it's clear today that he's giving them a third option, which is manslaughter. In this case, you know, under Massachusetts law, you know, it's an unintentional killing. Well, the facts don't support that. It was clearly an intentional killing. Was she in her right mind when she did it? That's a different issue. And so even though the facts don't support the manslaughter, the judge threw it out there as, just as you say, Sean, a lifeline, a potential compromise if the jurors are deadlocked.
1: All right, let me bring in Paul Morrow. Paul, I mean, all your years, I mean, you were great at your job. You ran the counterterrorism operations for NYPD, their intelligence operation. And you've seen a lot of crimes, a lot of horrific crimes over the years. What's your take on all of this? And you heard Greg's analysis. You heard the judge's ruling in this case and jury instructions, et cetera. Where do you see this going? And what do you think?
5: Well, first of all, as an attorney, I have to agree wholeheartedly with Greg that the manslaughter charge here was a lifeline to the jury. I think the judge's reasoning here to make it conform with the facts would be, once again, this almost metaphysical endeavor of the jurors to look into Lindsey Clancy's mind at that date and time and somehow or other try to interpolate from that the idea that, yeah, she did do it, which she admits, but somehow or other her mental defect caused her not to believe that this would result in the children's death.
1: All right, quick break. More with Greg Jarrett, more with Paul Morrow. We are officially on Verdict Watch in the Lindsey Clancy case. More of our coverage continues. Your calls and comments coming up, 800-941-SEAN. And also, if the jury does not come back with a verdict today, Ennis Cantor Freedom will join us.
0: America listens to Sean Hannity. And he's on right now. Clay Travis and Buck Sexton. Tomorrow, noon till 3 on News Radio, Wham 1180.
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1: All right, we continue our analysis. We're on official verdict watch in the Lindsey Clancy case. In that trial, we continue with Paul Morrow and our friend Greg Jarrett. I think what the judge did today, I think probably it was him interpreting the complications in this case. And for him to say they can consider second degree murder or manslaughter, I believe was him understanding that the odds would be very high to get a conviction of first degree murder. And yet I assume that he believes that the jury is going to be divided. And so he's giving them the options he feels would be necessary to make a fair and just decision.
24: Agreed. Absolutely agree. He knows that this is going to be a very contentious thing. You're trying to interpret experts. And as I said, you are trying to do something metaphysical. And in Massachusetts, under Massachusetts law, because the burden remains, which is unusual, remains with the state, which the defense referenced heavily in their closing arguments, the state has to demonstrate that she was sane, as opposed to the reverse, which is normally what it is. So he knows exactly what you just said. This is going to be difficult. It's going to be contentious. And he's trying to offer them an off-ramp. But on the other hand, he can't just conjure one. He can't just say something like, and if you guys are deadlocked, you can consider robbery. It has to be based somehow or other in some theory of law. And so that's why I think what he was doing was giving them a way to say, essentially, she was so incapable of understanding that what she was doing, we can settle on this third and lesser crime. But it's even a bigger reach than what's already on the table, which is the murder one and the murder two. Look, I've been saying all along since the beginning of this thing, once we got into the battle of the experts, that the closing arguments here were going to be more dispositive than you normally have in a criminal trial, because the massive evidence can cut both ways, again, because it's so esoteric what we're trying to do here. And what was going to be so important was going to be the narrative that either of the attorneys concretizes in the minds of the jurors as they go away. And in one sense, Massachusetts has a little bit of an edge here because they go last. And in this case, I felt they actually did a better job. I think Reddington would have been served by giving up the closing argument to somebody else. He didn't seem that sharp, struck me as weary, a little bit rambling, and he stuck to this narrative that it's the fault of the medical system. Now, that might...
1: Listen, let me ask you, Paul, I don't mean to interrupt you. My apologies across the board here. Is there any way you guys can hang on for a few more minutes? Because, I mean, this is... This case has just captured the attention of the nation, and there's too many intricacies in this case, and I don't want to stop your analysis just because we're on a hard break. Can you guys stay over for a couple more minutes?
0: Sure.
1: All right, I appreciate it. First, I want to tell you about, you spend all this time in your life. Your child is born, you videotape it, you take pictures. The baby's first

0: 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At 4:30, I'm Bud Lowell on News Radio Wham 1180. Jurors are now deliberating in the Lindsay Clancy triple murder trial in Massachusetts. Clancy admitted to strangling her three young children in 2023, but pleaded not guilty to three counts of first-degree murder. Prosecutors allege the killings were premeditated. The defense says Clancy suffered a psychotic break. President Trump is officially renaming Lake Ontario to Lake America. Trump signed an executive order Thursday, making the change effective immediately. It's because of the U.S.-Canadian trade war. Prosecutor Victoria Porter said in court today that a quadruple murder in Irondequoit was the outcome of a dispute over a missing package of drugs. Luis Francisco Soriano and Julio Cesar Pimentel Soriano are accused of torturing and killing their cousin and his family because they believed he had stolen those drugs. Rochester police have charged a city woman with assault and criminal mischief this afternoon after she stabbed another woman with a car key and damaged her car. This happened on Exchange Street, where the two women got into a fight. The 23-year-old victim was treated at Strong Memorial. The 13 Wham Weather Authority forecast tonight: partly cloudy, dropping to 60 degrees. Friday, partly cloudy and cooler with a high of 71. Downtown, partly sunny and 82. 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
3: 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Sean Hannity and the breaking news you might have missed today. 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
4: All right, 25 till the top of the hour. 800-941-SEAN is our number if you want to be a part of the program. Health, wellness, fitness, nutrition, longevity, it's all top of mind for every American. But in reality, aren't we all kind of making a lot of guesses? We're trying to take advice from this person, this ad, that ad. Okay, you're guessing. You know, Linda never understood that kale kind of just sits in her gut and is rotting away and was not the best thing for her. And that's where the science of biome comes in. What do I mean by that? Why do some foods, when you eat them, you know, you need a nap? I'm so tired, or you feel bloated, or you have brain fog. Usually it means your body is trying to send you a direct message. Your fingerprint that remains the same throughout your lifetime. Your DNA, same thing. But your RNA can tell you what's happening in your body at any given moment of time. And that's the science of biome. 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They use advanced RNA technology. 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And then from there, Viome will create a personalized food supplement plan designed specifically for your body. 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
4: 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And you stop guessing and you start knowing. So again, you know, we are officially on verdict watch in the Lindsey Clancy case. I did not expect the jury to have this case until tomorrow. It's now in the hands of the jury because today was supposed to be closing arguments, jury instructions. And then I figured they'd come back tomorrow and they'd begin deliberations. No, it happened much faster, way faster than I anticipated. But with all that said, there are key developments in this, not the least of which, and this was a kind of a shock to some people. It wasn't a shock to me. It wasn't a shock to Greg Jarrett, who's with us, and Paul Morrow. We'll bring them back in a second, is the judge literally said to the jury during instructions that he will allow the jurors to convict Clancy on manslaughter and also second-degree murder. But then, you know, the possibilities did exist in the beginning of first-degree murder. That conviction would carry a mandatory sentence of life in prison without any possibility of parole. Of course, she sent her husband out of the house and then, you know, one by one strangled all three of her children, which to me indicates some level of premeditation, at least in my mind. It's going to be a more complicated case because there was a sworn testimony about 13 different psychiatric drugs that were given by different doctors. Interactions between the drugs can be a real factor. And then the issue of postpartum psychosis, which is real. However, the prosecution was able to rebut a lot of that and said she knew exactly what she was doing. This was all premeditated. So anyway, we continue with two friends of the program, Greg Jarrett, Fox News legal analyst, New York Times bestselling author. Paul Morrow formerly ran the counterterrorism operations for the NYPD intelligence, also a Fox News contributor. Paul, I didn't mean to interrupt you. We just ran out of time. I want you to pick up your analysis here. you've seen, and you have seen a lot in your life in terms of crimes, and this becomes a lot more complicated considering the circumstances and the way the defense has presented this to the jury. So I really don't have any clue how this is going to turn out. My guess is they go for the lesser charges.
6: Oh, interesting. I don't know that they'll go for the manslaughter charge. It does feel to me like something the judge gave them as a safety valve. But I do think that the murder two being on the table, the prosecution did something very clever in their closing arguments. Aside from rebutting much of what Kevin Reddington, the defense attorney, said, at one point, Jennifer Sprague said, in describing how the children were killed, which was smart alone, she put the focus back on the kids. He talked about the 30 seconds it would likely to have taken, at least, for the children to lose consciousness. He talked about the fact that the exercise bands were not knotted, and therefore it would take longer. But then she said, that is extreme atrocity. Now, that's the murder one charge. That's the requirement of the murder one charge. If you get in their heads that the possibility of the murder one charge is real, then the default compromise becomes murder two. And so she was trying to elevate their thinking in that sense. I thought the prosecution did a better job of making concrete what occurred here, because as Greg knows, they tell you in law school and they tell you when you're trying cases, fact win cases. And I felt that the prosecution's closing was more factual.
4: Especially the expert witnesses they had in rebuttal, I thought was very, very powerful, because they just decimated the defense's arguments and said absolutely not true. Greg, let's get your take on it.
7: Yeah, the two psychiatric experts in rebuttal basically said to the jury, this woman over here, Lindsay Clancy, she's trying to con you. And they pointed to actions that showed elaborate planning and premeditation, that she knew what she was doing. Killing your children was done so elaborately and methodically, there must have been criminal intent, the kind of criminal intent for first-degree murder. You know, reading jurors is like reading tea leaves. And having said that, there was a moment today during the closing arguments. The prosecutor was reminding jurors of the precious lives that were taken so violently and callously that one of the female jurors started wiping tears from her eyes. Now, you know, the prosecutor said, don't forget the children. They were coldly and cruelly strangled by their mother. Clancy discarded her kids on the basement floor like broken toys because she was done playing the game of caring for them. And you know to a moral certainty that she is guilty. It was truly one of the more powerful closing arguments by a prosecutor I've ever seen. And, you know, it may have won the day.
4: And I would argue on the other side of it, I thought the defense made a powerful closing argument, even though I thought the momentum had clearly shifted to the prosecution in the lead up to closing today by laying out all of the psychiatric drugs she was on. Paul, I'm going to give you the last word on this part, then I'm going to do something horrible to both of you.
6: Well, what I would say is that, yeah, the defense was effective, referenced all the medications that she was on, but I felt that they might have done a better job on getting out ahead of what they had to know that the prosecution was going to come back with in their closing argument, which was she was only on two or three at the time of. And she was, in fact, a nurse who was aware of how she would have had to have taken better charge of her own care as she essentially doctor shopped. That was the implication of what the prosecution was saying on that point. And again, they get to speak last, a break they get in Massachusetts.
4: Well, that's an important point, too. Doctor shopping is a real thing. And people go to one doctor, they get a, for example, if they're addicted to pain medication, anxiety medication, I don't know, sleep medication. People get addicted very easily to any of these drugs, and a lot of them scare the hell out of me personally. I've never taken a pain pill in my life short of Excedrin or Advil, and I will tell you that is very real, and there might have been possibly an addiction component here that nobody really talked a lot about.
6: Yeah, And, you know, there is this canard that she was on 30 different medications. Not accurate. It was 13. She had 30 different prescriptions that she apparently wasn't keeping very good track of. I think that they brought out a couple of facts. The idea that when she woke up in the hospital, she said she was horrified and asked about a lawyer. What that argues is that she was thinking cogently at that point, and the prosecution nailed this down in closing, which was, we're to believe she was psychotic and hearing voices on the day that she did what she did. Then she was cogent enough in the hospital upon waking up to ask about a lawyer and to say she was horrified. And then she tells the chaplain weeks later that her kids are safe in heaven. This psychosis seems to arrive quite punctually, and it can't be the excuse every time she's challenged. And I felt like, again, the facts favored the prosecution in closing, but the defense did a very good job of doing something we all know, which is frustration with the medical industry.
4: Greg, I'll give you your final thought. This is where I'm not going to be a friend to either one of you, and you have every right to punch me in the face, both of you, when you see me the next time. How is this going to end? Greg, I'm going to give you the hard question first.
7: I knew it was coming. Because you,
4: because you're a jerk, Hannity, and we've been friends for a long time.
7: Yeah, well, we have. And as I said before, I ain't.
4: By the way, it's an impossible question in a lot of ways. And I will join the two of you and give you my take.
7: You know, either way it goes will not surprise me because both sides presented a compelling, persuasive.
4: All right, now it sounds like I'm interviewing a DSA candidate that doesn't want to answer if they support defunding the police, and I keep asking over and over again. I agree with that analysis. Nothing will surprise me here, but how does it end?
7: Can't tell you. It's a big question mark. It is such a close case. But Paul is smarter than I am, so Paul, go ahead.
4: That's a nice way to pass the buck. Now Paul's going to hate both of us. Paul, what do you think?
6: Yeah, maybe I should punch Greg. I would never punch you, Sean. My understanding is you're an expert martial artist. All right, look.
4: You would regret it, but I couldn't hit a friend, so you're lucky in that respect.
6: I've heard that. So, all right, look, I have resisted making any kind of prediction because I don't want to influence anything, but now that it's gone to the jury and you're putting me on the spot, I'm going to go with hung jury. I'm going to say we're going to be deliberating for a while, and I think they hang.
4: All right, I'm going to tell you it's going to be a compromise verdict. They're going to take the lifeline the judge threw at them. In other words, the lesser charge of either second-degree murder or manslaughter. If I had to guess out of the two, I would predict manslaughter. I don't think the jury is going to come back with not criminally responsible. I don't believe the insanity defense works here in full because of a lot of the facts you guys both brought out here. Guys, thanks for staying. I really appreciate it. I know you gave up a lot of your time today. Thank you both. Paul Morrow and Greg Jarrett. All right, quick break, right back. We'll continue. The jury now has convened for the day, which means they will begin deliberations again tomorrow. So when we come back, Enes Kanter, Freedom will weigh in. We have new developments in the WNBA controversy as well. Enes Kanter, Freedom says he is eligible still to be part of the draft in 2027. Will join us with his take. He's been banned from the Chicago Sky Stadium. He was kicked out after being yelled at by one of the Chicago players. We'll get to him. 800-941-SHAWN if you want to be a part of the program.
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18: On the night before Halloween in 1975, 15-year-old Martha Moxley was murdered in the Tony Bellhaven neighborhood of Greenwich, Connecticut. She was rich and beautiful and loved by all who knew her. For decades, despite intense media scrutiny, police failed to make an arrest. In 2000, 25 years after Martha's murder, her one-time neighbor, Michael Skakel, was arrested. He'd been 15, like her, at the time of the crime. He was also a cousin of the Kennedys.
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18: 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I read the articles. Of course Michael Skakel killed his next-door neighbor Martha Moxley. He beat her to death with a golf club. I knew it. And if you followed the case like I did, I bet you knew it too. My name is Andrew Goldman. I've been a journalist for 30 years. I got involved in this case in 2015. But here's the thing. 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From NBC News Studios, Dead Certain, The Martha Moxley Murder is a podcast series that I believe will finally provide a full, true, authoritative account of the Martha Moxley case.
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4: All right, let's get to some calls. Jan is in North Carolina. Hey, Jan, how are you? Is there anything more beautiful than the mountains in North Carolina? Wow, so stunning. I've been there.
21: Absolutely nothing, but I'm more towards the beach, Sean.
4: I'm a beach person, too. That's why I'm living in my free state of Florida. I wouldn't change it for a second.
21: I know. I'm a halfback, you know? Florida's due. Yeah. Come halfway back.
4: Hey, what's going on?
21: I had one point. Kind of a comment, I guess. I was watching the Nick Shirley protest in California, you know, on that Stop Nick Shirley Act. And my situation with watching that is Antifa came in. These people, Antifa people, even the ones he interviewed, all had masks on. If they're so proud of what they're doing and think they're so right, why are they wearing masks? Only bank robbers wear masks. If you're ashamed of what you're doing, you're going to cover your face so nobody knows who you are. Does that make sense?
4: Yeah, I totally agree. I look, I have a real problem with these masks. However, I mean, look what they did out in California and they've been doing in other places. They don't want ICE agents, people who have been doxxed and threatened and attacked and attempts on their lives. And I mean, they have been harassed at a level we've never seen before. I think they should be able to conceal their identity. I think any police officer, law enforcement agent should be able to conceal their identity, especially in light of where we are with defund, dismantle, no ICE, open borders and everything in between. So I think it's absolutely insane. Anyway, I got to run, Jan. I do appreciate your call. Glad you're out there. The jury now has convened for the day, which means they will begin deliberations again tomorrow. So when we come back, Enes Kanter, Freedom will weigh in. We have new developments in the WNBA controversy as well. Look, our friends at Sig Sauer, they are celebrating 250 years of freedom with an exciting summer promotion. Now, when you buy any new P365 pistol, you will get, and this is an amazing gift, a free Sig Sauer everyday carry flashlight. I have it every day with me. This is one of the very best carry flashlights that you can buy. And right now, when you buy the number one concealed carry pistol in the U.S. today, you will get that for free. Now, just so you know, the Sig Sauer P365, that's kind of my everyday carry. It is the number one best-selling concealed carry pistol in America. And I also have the M17, which is the official sidearm of every branch of our military. But look, more than, you know, they're the number one. Sig Sauer is manufacturing the live free or die state of New Hampshire. And about half their workforce is former military. And they're constantly innovating. They're on the forefront of innovation. Anyway, on this show, we're a Sig Sauer family. Sweet baby James and I have several Sig Sauer firearms. Linda owns the P365 Rose Special Edition as part of a online Rose Special Edition club, whatever the hell that means. And she says, I can't be a member. I'm a P365 owner. Why can't I be a member of your club?
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3: Partly sunny and 82 degrees. This is the 5 o'clock news hour on News Radio Wham 1180. I'm Bud Lowell. Coming up in the news, opening statements in the quadruple murder trial and months of investigation capped by the shutdown of a Rochester drug ring. Those stories and more coming up in 1 minute. 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
7: Westbound traffic on 490 tapering off. You had an accident near the Ames Street intersection. That accident's been cleared. Westbound travel on 104. Still looking at some slowdowns near the Veterans Bridge and Dewey Avenues interchange. 104 taking on some growth in eastbound delays, mostly centered around Maple Drive. I'm Ray Mars with News Radio Wham 1180.
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25: We've got exiting showers and rumbles moving off to the east tonight. What's left over for us is a bit of an evening breeze, followed by cool air. We should end up around 60. 71 tomorrow, lots of sunshine after some morning clouds and sun mix. North wind 6 to 12. Saturday looks good, sunny, mid to upper 70s then. From the 13 WAM Weather Authority, I'm meteorologist Scott Hetzko on Rochester's news, weather, and traffic station, News Radio WAM 1180.
3: 13 WAM Weather Radar shows a couple little scattered showers. Most, as Scotty said, are out to the east. Downtown, it is partly sunny and 82 degrees. It's 5:02 on Rochester's source for breaking news, weather, and traffic, News Radio WAM 1180. Prosecutors say it was a dispute over drugs that led to the quadruple murder in Irondequoit. Opening statements began today in the trial of Luis Francisco Soriano and Julio Cesar Pimentel Soriano, accused of torturing and killing their cousin and his family 2 years ago at their home in Irondequoit, then setting the house on fire to try to cover it up. Prosecutors said in their opening statement that the brothers believed the victims had stolen a package of drugs from them that had been shipped from Puerto Rico. The brothers are standing trial together. One witness will testify against only one of them, however, which is why the two juries are necessary. The trial is expected to last 4 or 5 weeks. Rochester police and the FBI say a series of search warrants served over the course of the past 3 months shut down a large drug dealing operation and made city streets safer by removing a number of guns. RPD Captain Greg Bellow says this began with 16 arrests back in June.
26: So about a year ago, in the last year, our special investigation section began a long-term investigation into Javaris Corbett. It's drug dealing and criminal activity around the city of Rochester.
3: Now, Javaris Corbett was the leader of the operation. He was one of the 16 arrested and held on $75,000 bail, but he quickly made bail and went right back to running his drug operation. That's when the city teamed up with the FBI's Buffalo office for a second round of drug raids and arrests. Here's FBI Special Agent Alan Davis.
27: It demonstrates what happens whenever we combine our resources, our intelligence,
9: and we work to identify and disrupt those criminals.
3: The 36-year-old Corbett and 15 members of his organization were all charged in the first round of arrests. Seven were charged in the second round. More than two dozen firearms recovered, along with substantial amounts of drugs. Governor Kathy Hochul is highlighting reform measures, cracking down on a huge rise in staged auto crashes, which has spiked insurance rates in New York State.
11: The governor stood with prosecutors to announce that two Brooklyn residents are sentenced to prison time for staging three crashes in 2024 and collecting fraudulent insurance payouts.
12: Reckless illegal behavior has been driving up insurance rates.
11: Hochul recently enacted a series of measures to make it easier to investigate and prosecute lawyers, doctors, drivers, and passengers all taking part in these staged crashes. She expects New Yorkers to see lower insurance premiums as a result.
12: These reforms are substantial. Some of them are mirrored after what has happened in other states, where they literally saw not just no longer increases in premiums, but a reduction.
11: In New York, I'm Scott Pringle.
3: Hikers who became stranded in the Genesee River Gorge yesterday were rescued by a Rochester Fire Department rope rescue team and a boat team. The RFD says three people were on Fisherman's Path when one slid on the steep terrain and was at risk of falling all the way into the gorge. Tammy Brown tells 13 Wham she, her niece, and another woman had been trying to recover the remains of a dead dog when the ground collapsed beneath them.
13: The ground kept giving way. So now I just have one large tree bark to hold on to and a very thick vine.
3: Rochester police located and stayed with her while the fire department rescue team made its way into the gorge, ducking falling rocks. One of the hikers was taken out by boat, the other two rescued by the rope team. Officials warn that the gorge is hazardous and people should stay on the designated trails. A four-year-old boy is fighting for his life after nearly drowning in Ontario County.
14: Deputies say the call came in yesterday evening after the boy was found unresponsive in the family pool at a home on Franklin Street in Phelps. Family members and a neighbor gave the boy CPR before first responders arrived. He's now in guarded condition in the pediatric ICU at Galisado Children's Hospital. Investigators say the boy was only out of sight for about 5 to 10 minutes. Joel Askey, News Radio WHAM, 1180.
3: A man's accused of biting Brockport police officers who were trying to arrest him.
15: 26-year-old Juan Galvez Perez was stopped Saturday morning. He was allegedly drunk and was wanted on an Ontario County felony warrant. He then allegedly tried to run before fighting with officers and biting them. Galvez Perez faces charges including assault and resisting arrest. More charges are pending. One officer was treated at the hospital for minor injuries and released. Marty Casper, News Radio, WHAM 1180.
3: News Radio, WHAM 1180 time, about 5:07. Coming up, President Trump says he has renamed Lake Ontario to Lake America. We'll talk about that in 3 minutes after a check of traffic and weather on the 10s on News Radio, WHAM 1180.
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7: 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Westbound traffic on 490 tapering off. We had an accident near the Ames Street intersection. That accident's been cleared. Westbound travel on 104. Still looking at some slowdowns near the Veterans Bridge and Dewey Avenues interchange. 104 taking on some growth in eastbound delays, mostly centered around Maple Drive. 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
3: The 13 Wham Weather Authority forecast, partly cloudy tonight, just a chance of an evening thunderstorm, low 60. For tomorrow, clouds break up. We'll get more and more sunshine as the day goes on, 71 for the high. And for tomorrow night, mainly clear and a good bit cooler, a fall feel to the air, low 51. Downtown, we've got 82 degrees. For full forecast details and the day's top stories, listen live on the iHeartRadio app. We've got the link at wham1180.com. 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President Trump is officially changing the name of Lake Ontario to Lake America. Trump signed an executive order in the Oval Office saying the name change is immediate.
6: So if you think about it, we have a gulf and we have a lake. Now all we need is an ocean. So maybe we'll have to change the name of the Atlantic and or the Pacific. Maybe we'll change them both.
3: Trump signed the order as the U.S. and Canada ramp up their trade war. The president said Canada has been treating the U.S. poorly. Now, the name of Lake Ontario actually considerably predates the establishment of both Canada and of this country. It was named by indigenous peoples hundreds of years ago and first reported by Europeans in the mid-1600s. Rescuers are continuing to race against time as they search for survivors following deadly flash flooding in Nepal. Rebecca Buntun reports from Kathmandu that at least 65 Americans are among roughly 1,000 people who are missing.
10: Entire villages were swept away, infrastructure, including roads, bridges destroyed, which has made these rescue operations incredibly challenging for teams to just get to those locations to try to reach any survivors.
3: The Nepal Tourism Board estimates more than 500 visitors from 28 countries are among those missing. The flood happened yesterday when a glacier collapsed, literally slid off the side of a mountain and sent a deadly wall of water through a mountain valley. The death toll has already topped 300 and it's still rising. Kentucky Senator Mitch McConnell is expected to be back on the Senate floor next month, according to Republican Congressman Andy Barr of Kentucky.
17: And I was just talking to Leader Thune. And they expect him to be back in the Senate giving that critical vote in September.
3: The 84-year-old former majority leader is recovering from a fall in June. He was discharged from a rehab center earlier this month and continued to recover at home. McConnell's absence from the Senate prompted calls for transparency from critics, including Kentucky Governor Andy Beshear. More cities are doing away with controversial license plate reader cameras because of privacy concerns.
8: The list is growing of cities and local governments canceling contracts with license plate reader companies, including Flock, which operates a nationwide network of cameras that can track vehicles and provide information to law enforcement. Police have called the cameras a vital tool in crime fighting, though critics say the tech raises privacy and civil liberties concerns. Tempe, Arizona, and Fort Wayne, Indiana, the latest of dozens of cities to part ways with Flock cameras that are also the subject of mistakes and misuse by law enforcement officers. Jeff Manasso, Fox News.
3: President Trump's press secretary leaves the administration today.
9: Today marks the final day for Caroline Leavitt as White House press secretary.
11: It's been the adventure of a lifetime.
9: Leavitt announced her departure earlier this month, deciding to spend more time with her young family. Her second child was born earlier this year.
11: Of course, I have a two-year-old and a four-month-old. They're just at a critical time in their life where they need their mom home a little bit more.
9: Leavitt will remain an outside advisor to President Trump, working with MAGA Inc., his super PAC. A new press secretary has not been named. At the White House, Jared Halpern, Fox News.
3: An ICE agent charged in connection with a Minneapolis shooting has been released from a Texas jail. This after officials in Minnesota lost an extradition battle with Texas officials. Minnesota wanted Christian Castro returned to answer charges related to the shooting of a Venezuelan immigrant in January. The Trump administration argued the charges were illegitimate. It's not yet clear if Castro will ever have to appear in court to answer charges, which include assault, and falsely reporting a crime. The Butcher of Bosnia is dead at the age of 84. Ratko Mladic was the Bosnian Serb general who orchestrated the massacre and siege of Sarajevo during the Balkan Wars in the 90s. He died in prison. The International Criminal Tribunal for the former Yugoslavia convicted Mladic in 2017 for devising an ethnic cleansing campaign against non-Serbian Bosnians in the 1990s. He was found guilty of genocide, crimes against humanity, persecution, extermination, murder, terror, unlawful attacks on civilians, and hostage taking. And officials are urging people who are not vaccinated against measles to do so following two measles deaths in Pennsylvania. Matt Ferrari, a biology professor at Penn State, says getting vaccinated is the simple solution to keep the disease from spreading.
12: As soon as the number of unvaccinated people rise to a high enough level, again, it's like putting fuel on a fire, and eventually, a match is going to cause a large blaze, and that's what we're seeing in the U.S. right now.
3: Pennsylvania's health department confirms both measles deaths were in unvaccinated people. 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
7: 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Sign up now for a free estate planning workshop on September 9th. 490 looking at some minor eastbound delays approaching Route 31 Monroe Avenue. Steady action from there out west to the interchange with the Spencerport Expressway on 490 though. 590 taking on mild northbound delays at Winton Road and at Route 31 Monroe. I'm Ray Mars, News Radio WHAM 1180.
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26: It's going to be a calmer night tonight. A mix of stars, moonlight sky, and don't forget the lunar eclipse happening just after midnight tonight. And you should see a nice kind of bloody look to the moon. We'll be down to 60 on Friday, becoming mainly sunny, 71. The weekend looks dry, both days with a good amount of sun, 77 Saturday, low 80s return Sunday. From the 13 WHAM Weather Authority, I'm meteorologist Scott Hetzko on Rochester's news, weather, and traffic station, News Radio WHAM 1180.
3: 13 WHAM Weather Radar shows just a couple of very small scattered showers around the area. Most of them are out to the east. Downtown, it's just partly cloudy and 82 degrees. 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
27: This is a Bloomberg Money Minute. Oil is now above $83 a barrel again, while American oil stockpiles are at a 40-year low. So the Trump administration says it's now in talks with Venezuela's interim government about taking an ownership stake in that nation's enormous oil resources. That's according to Axios, which says that deal would more than double U.S. oil reserves. The most valuable company on the planet, AI chipmaker NVIDIA, predicts revenue next fiscal year will skyrocket 70% higher. Well, that sent NVIDIA shares nearly 9% higher today and gave the entire tech sector a boost. And at the closing bell on Wall Street, the Dow was up 106 points. The Nasdaq up 411. That's a 1.5% gain. The S&P was up 55. And the date has been set. Apple plans to unveil the new iPhone 18 Pro, the 18 Pro Max, and hopefully its first ever foldable iPhone on September 9th at company headquarters in Cupertino. 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
3: It is 5:23 on the 5 o'clock news hour, News Radio Wham 1180 time. Here are the top headlines we're following tonight. The jury has started deliberating in the Lindsey Clancy triple murder trial in Massachusetts. Closing arguments from both sides, as well as legal instructions from the judge, were heard during the morning. Clancy admitted to strangling her three young children in 2023, but says she had a psychotic break. An ICE agent charged in connection with a shooting in Minneapolis is out of a Texas jail. This comes after Democratic officials in Minnesota lost their extradition battle with Republican officials in Texas. Minnesota officials wanted Christian Castro brought back to answer charges related to the shooting of a Venezuelan immigrant in January. The head of Russian Foreign Intelligence says he did meet with CIA Director John Ratcliffe in Moscow this week. Sergei Naryshkin says they discussed sensitive matters falling within the authority of their respective services, and it was nothing unusual. Some media outlets say Ratcliffe warned Russia not to attack any NATO member state. Two brothers accused in the brutal murders of an Irondequoit family of four went on trial today, a trial that could last 5 weeks or more. Prosecutors say Luis Francisco Soriano and Julio Cesar Pimentel Soriano believed the victims had stolen a package of drugs for them, and that became the motive for the murders. A man once arrested for assaulting a Rochester police officer is in custody again today for running a drug ring. Javaris Corbett was arrested twice, once in June, again yesterday. He made his $75,000 bail the first time and went right back to running the drug ring. A total of 16 people were arrested after months of investigation. A complete update of the day's top stories, plus traffic and weather on the 10s in 5 minutes on News Radio Wham 1180. 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
2: 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Tonight, the Bills wrap up the preseason at home versus the Pittsburgh Steelers. Kickoff 7 o'clock. A reminder, you can hear the game on your home for Buffalo Bills football, Rock 95.1. The Yankees wrap up their series against the Astros tonight. Gerrit Cole is on the hill. Mets and Brewers also tonight. Sean Manaea gets to start for New York. And the Rochester Red Wings are at home taking on Buffalo. You can hear all the play-by-play with Josh Wetzel over on Fox Sports 1280. That's Check of Sports. I'm John DeTullio.
3: 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Our top story, the start of a quadruple murder trial in Rochester, finally gives us a look at what the motive was. That's coming up in 3 minutes, along with checks of traffic and weather on the 10s on Rochester's News, Weather, and Traffic Station, News Radio Wham 1180.
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0: Spencerport Expressway on 490, though. 590 taking on mild northbound delays at Winton Road and at Route 31 Monroe. I'm Ray Mars, News Radio WHAM 1180.
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2: This is Lee Habib, host of Our American Stories. 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
4: We've got exiting showers and rumbles moving off to the east tonight. What's left over for us is a bit of an evening breeze, followed by cool air. We should end up around 60. 71 tomorrow, lots of sunshine after some morning clouds and sun mix. North wind 6 to 12. Saturday looks good, sunny, mid to upper 70s then. From the 13 WHAM Weather Authority, I'm meteorologist Scott Hetzko on Rochester's news, weather, and traffic station, News Radio WHAM 1180.
5: 13 WHAM radar not showing us any showers left in the Rochester Metro. Downtown, it is partly sunny now and 81 degrees, and it's 5:32 on Rochester's source for breaking news, weather, and traffic, News Radio WHAM 1180. President Trump today issued an executive order. He says formally changes the name of Lake Ontario to Lake America. Trump said the U.S. has taken the needed steps to make it official.
6: And we filed all the necessary papers, documents, everything else. We notified all of the various people that we have to notify. So we've done everything that you have to do. And this is official, effective immediately.
5: The name of Lake Ontario goes back hundreds of years. It predates both the founding of Canada and of the United States. The name came from the indigenous Huron people. It was first noted by a French mapmaker in 1656. Rescuers are continuing their race against time as they search for survivors following the deadly flash flood yesterday in Nepal, Rebecca Buntun reports.
7: There are hundreds of people who are still unaccounted for, including tourists, workers, and residents too. The Red Cross estimates that some 10,000 families may have been left without homes.
5: And at least 1,000 people known to be missing. Two brothers accused in the brutal murders of an Irondequoit family of four went on trial today. Prosecutors say it was a dispute over drugs that led to those killings. Prosecutors in their opening statements said Luis Francisco Soriano and Julio Cesar Pimentel Soriano tortured and killed the victims at their home in 2024, then lit the house on fire trying to cover up the crime. They say the Sorianos believe the victims had stolen a package of drugs from them. The brothers are being tried together, but with separate juries because there's one witness who will testify against only one of the brothers. It took two rounds of arrests and a lot of teamwork between the FBI and area law enforcement, but police say they have shut down a large-scale Rochester drug operation and taken a number of guns off the streets. Rochester Police Captain Greg Bello says a total of 24 search warrants were issued starting in June and culminating yesterday.
8: This included Javaris Corbett, who was charged with multiple counts of criminal possession of a weapon and criminal possession of a controlled substance in the first degree.
5: Now, Javaris Corbett was the leader of the operation. He was arrested twice, once in June and then again yesterday after he made his $75,000 bail from the first arrest and went back to running his drug operation. FBI Special Agent Alan Davis says this was made possible by the teamwork of numerous federal and local investigators, including from Monroe and Ontario counties.
9: The Safe Streets Task Force Rochester brings together the FBI, Rochester Police Department, and our federal, state, and local partners.
5: In addition to substantial amounts of drugs, officers seized more than two dozen firearms in this series of raids. A four-year-old boy is holding on after a near-fatal drowning in Ontario County. Deputies say they were called yesterday evening to a home on Franklin Street in Phelps after family members and neighbors found that child unconscious in the pool. They gave the boy CPR before the first responders got there. He was rushed to the hospital and is now in guarded condition at the Golisano Children's Hospital pediatric ICU. Investigators say the boy was only out of sight for about 5 or 10 minutes. A sheriff from our area is one of 15 statewide that's suing the state over the new law restricting their cooperation with federal immigration agents.
10: Wayne County Sheriff Robert Milby is listed as a plaintiff in the federal lawsuit filed this week against the governor and the state attorney general. The lawsuit claims the sheriff's independent authority to protect the public is undermined by the law. Most of the

0: 14 other sheriffs bringing the suit are in central New York, the North Country, and downstate. Governor Hochul says the law will allow local agencies to better focus on local violent crime. Todd Halliday, News Radio WHAM 1180.
1: Now, meanwhile, Governor Hochul says the state filed a countersuit this afternoon. This one is against the sheriff of Rensselaer County for refusing to drop his agreements with ICE under federal Section 287G. 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
5: Minor delays are in play on 390. Some growing northbound traffic at the Brooks Avenue intersection. And traffic is consistent northbound at Chilai Avenue as well. Delays on 104 centered around the Veterans Bridge and some westbound traffic at the Dewey Avenue intersection currently. I'm Ray Mars, News Radio Wham 1180.
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1: The 13 Wham Weather Authority forecast tells us just a small chance of a thunderstorm this evening. Partly cloudy for the most part. The low is going to drop down to 60 tonight, and tomorrow is going to be a little cooler with a high of just 71 degrees as the clouds break up through the day and we get more sunshine by afternoon. Friday night's going to be mainly clear and cool with a low of 51 degrees. 13 Wham weather radar shows the rain's pretty much all out of the area, not seeing anything around. Downtown mostly sunny now and 81 degrees.
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25: This is Lee Habib, host of Our American Stories. On our next episode, we'll tell the tale of America's greatest general, Dwight D. Eisenhower. You won't want to miss the next episode of Our American Stories.
26: Miley Cyrus writing a tribute to her godmother, the late Dolly Parton. In a post on Instagram, Cyrus saying, "The feeling of losing my Aunt Dolly is beyond what feels right to share." She went on to say that she'll always love her and want to make her proud. Dolly Parton's music legacy does include one last surprise for fans. It's an unreleased song titled My Place in History, locked in a chestnut box at Dollywood's Dreammore Resort in Tennessee. The box will stay closed until January 2046 on what would be Parton's 100th birthday. Her wish for the song to be heard by future generations rather than immediately after she departed. Prince Harry and Meghan Markle reportedly back in the UK after relocating from California.
27: The BBC is reporting that Harry and Meghan, along with their two children, Prince Archie and Princess Lilibet, arrived by a private jet this week. The outlet also says they'll be living in the Cotswolds, a quaint part of the English countryside where they lived back in 2018. The family had been living in Montecito, California since 2020. The move to California came around the same time a reported family rift developed. I'm Mark Mayfield.
28: Autobots, roll out!
26: Peter Cullen, the iconic voice behind Optimus Prime and numerous Transformers shows and films, has passed away at the age of 85. Cullen also the voice behind Eeyore in various Winnie the Pooh projects.
29: Might take a day or two, but I'll find a new one.
26: That's entertainment. I'm Jennifer Polsoni.
1: 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Opening statements began today in the trial of the two brothers in the quadruple murder case in Irondequoit. Luis Francisco Soriano and Julio Cesar Pimentel Soriano are accused of torturing and killing a family of four 2 years ago at their home on Knapp Avenue in Irondequoit. Then they set the home on fire. Prosecutors say they believed the victims had stolen a package of drugs from them. Rochester police and the FBI say a series of search warrants that were served out over the course of the past 3 months has shut down a major drug dealing operation and taken a number of guns off the streets. RPD Captain Greg Bellow says it began with 16 arrests back in June. Among those, Javaris Corbett, the head of the drug ring. He was arrested a second time after making bail and resuming his drug operations. President Trump has signed a proclamation that will remove tariffs from 300,000 tons of imported beef over the next 90 days. Trump announced the plan on Friday and said countries supplying the beef would sell it at 25% below current market prices. U.S. cattle groups are against the plan, saying it undercuts their incomes. And at least 65 Americans are among the roughly 1,000 people still missing after the deadly flash flooding in Nepal. That's according to the Nepal Tourism Board, which says more than 500 visitors from 28 different countries are among the missing. The flood happened yesterday when a glacier collapsed, literally slid off a mountain, and sent a deadly wall of water and mud roaring through a mountain. Mountain Valley. News Radio Wham 1180 time, 5:45. Your next check of traffic and weather on the 10s is coming in less than 5 minutes. Well, Starbucks is selling the pumpkin spice lattes again. For some, it's a treat, but scientists say there's a reason it makes you feel good.
0: The spices that go in pumpkin spice latte have some amazing natural chemistry. There are many polyphenols. Those compounds are natural antioxidants.
1: Dr. Steve Talcott, he teaches food chemistry at Texas A&M. He said with caffeine, the spices give the body a nice serotonin boost, but he says you do want to drink it in moderation, in all things, I guess. President Trump has signed a beef proclamation not popular with some U.S. ranchers. Tammy Trujillo has more.
2: The proclamation signed Wednesday will remove tariffs from 300,000 tons of imported beef over the next 90 days, with the goal of lowering ground beef prices. Trump first announced the plan on Friday. It said countries supplying the beef would sell it at 25% below current market prices. U.S. cattle groups are against the plan and say Trump's announcement has already driven cattle markets sharply lower and undermines producers at a critical time of year when they're marketing cattle and making herd building decisions. I'm Tammy Trujillo.
1: NVIDIA is reportedly agreeing to buy the open source AI platform Hugging Face for $12.9 billion.
27: Hugging Face, which developers use to build and share AI models, is one of the largest platforms for open source AI. If the deal goes through, it would expand NVIDIA's reach beyond chipmaking and into the software and distribution side of AI. It could also give NVIDIA an advantage, as several major AI companies already rely heavily on its hardware and infrastructure. I'm Mark Mayfield.
1: And Apple is going to host its next launch event next month. Analysts say the company is going to announce the latest iPhones and Apple Watches, could include Apple's first ever folding iPhone. 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We've got the Rochester Business Report, Bob Lonsberry, and another look at sports after we check on traffic and weather on the 10s on News Radio Wham 1180.
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35: A lot of girls knew about it, and a lot of girls were doing it.
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34: There was a wealthy man in Palm Beach who was offering young girls a way to make money. That man was Jeffrey Epstein, and he had set up a system designed to bring him underage girls. Local police and the federal government would investigate and, by their count, find dozens of victims. Epstein would become one of the world's most infamous predators, a man who could have faced decades in prison but served just 13 months in his own wing of a county jail.
3: Why would you cut this deal with Jeffrey Epstein?
34: Epstein's abuse would span years and cross state lines.
4: New York, Palm Beach, New Mexico, Paris, Virgin Islands, and each one of those residences is an alleged crime scene.
34: 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Truth and Lies, Jeffrey Epstein.
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6: 390, 490, and 590 running incident-free at the moment. Some steady action is in play on 104 with westbound delays at the Lake Avenue intersection at the moment. No problems currently on Lyle Avenue, just some east and west filling growing at Mount Reef Boulevard's intersection. I'm Ray Mars with News Radio Wham 1180.
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13: It's going to be a calmer night tonight, a mix of stars, moonlight sky, and don't forget the lunar eclipse happening just after midnight tonight. And you should see a nice kind of bloody look to the moon. We'll be down to 60 on Friday, becoming mainly sunny, 71. The weekend looks dry, both days with a good amount of sun, 77 Saturday, low 80s return Sunday. From the 13 Wham Weather Authority, I'm meteorologist Scott Hetzko on Rochester's news, weather, and traffic station, News Radio Wham 1180.
1: Downtown 81 degrees, 4-4 forecast details, and today's top stories. 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It's the Rochester Business Report.
15: State officials are warning consumers about a surge in AI-powered investment scams. The State Consumer Protection Division says scammers are using fake celebrity endorsements, deep fake videos, and fraudulent crypto schemes to lure victims. People are urged to verify investments before sending money and be wary of promises of guaranteed returns. Rochester Regional Health says its home care division has earned a 5-star patient survey rating from the Centers for Medicare and Medicaid Services. The health system says RRH Home Care is the only provider in its service area to receive 5-star ratings for both quality and patient satisfaction, recognizing excellence in clinical outcomes and patient care. Lots of views on Rochester's home sale listings are coming from out of town. Realtor.com says more than a third of its views are centered on the New York City and Washington, D.C. metros. Both areas have median home prices at least 60% higher than Rochester's. With the Rochester Business Report, I'm Dave Smith. Business reports at 22 and 52 on Rochester's news, weather, and traffic station, News Radio Wham 1180.
1: 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That means it's time for Bob Lonsberry on the 5 o'clock news hour.
17: RPD had a big press conference today talking about a fellow by the name of Jarvis Corbett, whom they allege is a drug dealer. They've been looking into with others in the criminal justice field, looking into him for about a year. And in March, they bid a whole bunch of search warrants and such, and they caught him and a bunch of others and some drugs and guns up and charged him. He was a genuine, bona fide, alleged drug kingpin, at least from the standpoint of the streets of the city of Rochester. And off to jail he went, where he rather promptly made bail, upon which time he rather promptly resumed his drug dealing ways. That's the allegation of the Rochester Police Department. And so from then till now, an additional investigation has been conducted. Yesterday, more search warrants were executed, and more drugs and more guns were found, and more counts have been added. And I think that this is an illustration, maybe, of some of the persistence of criminal conduct and the sad reality that many of the bad actors, the 10% who ruin it for the 90%, that the bad actors have learned that, you know what, they need not fear the criminal justice system, and that they, as soon as they get free, can keep right about their crooking ways. We talk a lot about this bail reform, that raise the age, this new parole deal, but we somehow have developed in our society a microculture of predation, of savage exploitation of neighborhoods and people, a complete disregard for law. And if this gentleman is guilty of these crimes, he would be a pretty good illustration of that.
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0: From the Wham 1180 Sports Desk, I'm John DeTullio. Tonight, the Bills wrap up the preseason at home versus the Pittsburgh Steelers. Kickoff 7 o'clock. A reminder, you can hear the game on your home for Buffalo Bills football, Rock 95.1. The Yankees wrap up their series against the Astros tonight. Gerrit Cole is on the hill. Mets and Brewers also tonight. Sean Manaea gets to start for New York. And the Rochester Red Wings are at home taking on Buffalo. You can hear all the play-by-play with Josh Wetzel over on Fox Sports 1280. That's Check of Sports. I'm John DeTullio.
1: 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Donald Trump says, call it Lake America, not Lake Ontario. That's the executive order he issued this afternoon. That's coming up after checks of traffic and weather on the 10s on Rochester's news, weather, and traffic station. 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
37: Fast,

0: Partly sunny and 80 degrees at 6 o'clock on News Radio Wham 1180. I'm Bud Lowell. Tonight, opening statements show a motive at last for the murder of an Irondequoit family. And President Trump wants you to call it Lake America, not Lake Ontario. Those stories and more coming up in 1 minute.
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2: 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No problems on your major highways in and around at the Rochester area. It's 104 with some spot delays filling in from Dewey Avenue to 390s on and off ramps. Traffic on the Spencerport Expressway looking smooth. No issues from Spencerport East to 490s on and off ramps. I'm Ray Mars, News Radio Wham 1180.
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5: We've got exiting showers and rumbles moving off to the east tonight. What's left over for us is a bit of an evening breeze, followed by cool air. We should end up around 60. 71 tomorrow, lots of sunshine after some morning clouds and sun mix. North wind 6 to 12. Saturday looks good, sunny, mid to upper 70s then. From a 13 Wham Weather Authority, I'm meteorologist Scott Hetzko on Rochester's news, weather, and traffic station, News Radio Wham 1180.
0: No showers showing up on the 13 Wham weather radar. Downtown, partly sunny and 80 degrees. 6:02 on Rochester's source for breaking news, weather, and traffic. 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Prosecutor Victoria Porter said in court today that a quadruple murder in Irondequoit 2 years ago was the outcome of a dispute over a missing package of drugs. Luis Francisco Soriano and Julio Cesar Pimentel Soriano are accused of torturing and killing a family of four 2 years ago at their home in Irondequoit, then setting the home on fire to cover it up. In her opening statement today, Porter told the two juries hearing the case that the brothers believed their cousin had stolen a package of drugs shipped to them from Puerto Rico, so they murdered him and his family as a result. The brothers are being tried at the same time before two different juries. The unusual move is because one juror is going to testify against only one of the brothers. The trial is expected to last longer than a month. A name change of a Great Lake is the latest escalation in a U.S.-Canada trade dispute.
6: Flanked by maps showing Lake Ontario renamed to Lake America, President Trump signed an executive order directing the Interior Department to implement the Great Lake name change.
7: This is official, effective immediately.
6: Canada is not compelled to change the name of the lake that creates the border between New York State and the province of Ontario. But it is something President Trump said he was considering earlier this week amid an escalating trade war with the U.S. neighbor.
7: Canada's been ripping us off for a long time on trade, very sadly.
6: Both countries announced higher tariffs on billions of dollars of goods imported across the border. At the White House, Jared Halpern, Fox News.
0: President Trump says Russia has no plans to attack any NATO member state. Talking to reporters, Trump was asked about CIA Director John Ratcliffe's trip this week to Moscow, where he reportedly warned Russia not to attack any NATO member states. Reports indicate Russia may be planning to test NATO with a limited incursion into one of its neighbors as the war with Ukraine grinds on. Rescuers are continuing to race against time as they search for survivors of the deadly flash flooding in Nepal. Rebecca Buntoon reports that at least 65 Americans are among the roughly 1,000 people who are missing.
8: Entire villages were swept away, infrastructure, including roads, bridges destroyed, which has made these rescue operations incredibly challenging for teams to just get to those locations to try to reach any survivors.
0: The Nepal Tourism Board estimates more than 500 tourists from 28 countries are among those missing. The flood happened yesterday when the collapse of a glacier sent a deadly wall of water roaring through a mountain valley in the Nepal-Tibet border region. The death toll has already topped 300 and it's still rising. Kentucky Senator Mitch McConnell is expected back on the Senate floor next month. That's according to Republican Congressman Andy Barr. The 84-year-old former majority leader is recovering from a fall he had in June. Some of the recent newspaper op-eds, seemingly authored by New York politicians, turn out to be written with help of artificial intelligence.
9: The news agency New York Focus analyzed 54 articles written by elected officials for the Albany Times Union, the New York Daily News, and City and State. The AI detection program Pangram found fewer than half were fully written by humans. Those getting help included Governor Hochul's running mate, Adrian Adams, the mayor of Albany, and the chair of the Senate Technology Committee. Todd Halliday, News Radio WHAM 1180.
0: And Rochester police and the FBI say a series of search warrants served over the course of the past 3 months has shut down a major drug dealing operation, making city streets safer. RPD Captain Greg Bello says it began with 16 arrests back in June, and then more arrests as more search warrants were served yesterday. News Radio WHAM 1180 times 606. 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I'm Bud Lowell. 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
10: He's here. 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

0: 1-877-381-3811. 1-877-381-3811. We are packed. We are ready. We are loaded. Well, not actually loaded. I don't drink. But you get the point? You know, I decided to do something here that I suppose most people won't do, certainly not in this business. There's this great debate going on about the president's executive order on mail-in integrity. And there's been litigation, and these slip-and-fall lawyers for the Democrats, you know, they've been pounding their chests, making declarations. The Democrat attorneys general have made it a cause celeb. What the hell is in this executive order that's causing all this kerfuffle? Because you and I, well, we've been around long enough to know that when the Democrats conduct themselves this way, it must be pretty good. That is, it must really, really prevent fraud, because we know the Democrats support fraud. So let me go through this with you. I haven't read it yet. I'll go through it with you. It's March 31, 2026, Executive Order 14399. Now, the Supreme Court so far has upheld this. Now, there's more litigation to come, but the United States Postal Service has instituted this, as it should. It's a quasi-part, if you will, of the executive branch. Let's go through this. By the authority vested in me as president by the Constitution and the laws of the United States, including the Help America Vote Act of 2002. Now, the Help America Vote Act of 2002 would have passed and been put in place during the Bush administration, right? So it's national law. The National Voter Registration Act of 1993. I don't believe Trump was president then either. That is 52 U.S., you know, it's part of the code. Both of these are part of federal law. And the federal government constitutional obligation to guarantee a Republican form of government to every state in the union, that would be Article 4, Section 4. It is hereby ordered, Section 1. The right to vote in federal elections is reserved exclusively for citizens of the United States, under the Constitution and federal law. Federal statutes explicitly prohibit non-citizens from registering to vote or voting in federal elections and impose criminal penalties for violations. And they cite four criminal statutes. And the Social Security Administration maintains records that, in conjunction with the Department of Homeland Security's Systematic Alien Verification for Entitlements Program, under another federal law, can assist in verifying identity and federal election voter eligibility. So far, so good, right, Rich? So this is a perfectly legitimate cause. The federal government has an unavoidable duty under Article 2 of the Constitution to ensure and to enforce federal law, which includes preventing violations of federal criminal law and maintaining public confidence in election outcomes. To enhance election integrity via the United States mail, additional measures are necessary. Secure ballot envelope identifiers provide a reliable, auditable mechanism to enforce federal law without unduly burdening or infringing on the rights of eligible voters. Unique ballot envelope identifiers, such as barcodes, enable confirmation that only citizens receive and cast ballots, reducing the risk of fraud and protecting the integrity of federal elections. So you see right there, the Democrats are losing their heads. Say what? They're going to do what? They're going to be able to track to make sure that the mail, and really the ballots, actually go to the person who's supposed to vote and that they're a citizen as they cross-check it with the Social Security Administration and DHS? Oh, my Lord. What's next, Mr. Producer? Flock cameras? Yes. You know, you operate under the assumption, Mr. and Mrs. America, that the voters are going to be voting legally and legitimately, but not the Democrats. Section 2 of the President's Executive Order, establishment and transmission of state citizenship lists and prioritization of investigations and prosecutions related to election fraud. A. to the extent feasible and consistent with applicable law, including but not limited to the Privacy Act of 74, the Secretary of Homeland Security through the Director of the United States Citizenship and Immigration Service. Uh-oh. Citizenship and Immigration Service are in coordination with the Commissioner of the Social Security Administration, shall take appropriate action to compile and transmit to the chief election official of each state a list of individuals confirmed to be U.S. citizens who will be above the age of 18 at the time of an upcoming federal election and who maintain a residence in the subject state of citizenship. The state citizenship list shall be derived from federal citizenship and naturalization, records, Social Security records, save data, and other relevant federal databases. The state citizenship list shall be updated and transmitted to the state election officials no fewer than 60 days before each regularly scheduled federal election or promptly upon request by a state in connection with any special federal election. And it goes into further details that are not pertinent for what I'm doing. B, for purposes of this order, an individual is eligible to vote in a federal election if the individual is a citizen of the United States, 18 years of age or older by the date of the upcoming election, and otherwise qualified under the laws of his or her state. And it goes into this, and it cites numerous federal statutes. 1, 2, 3, 4, 5, 6, 7, 8, 9. Ooh. Section 3, United States Postal Service rulemaking on mail-in and absentee ballots. The unlawful use of the mail in connection with elections is prohibited in various federal statutes, and they cite four of them. B, to ensure the faithful execution of federal law, protect the integrity of the mail as a medium for transmitting federal election ballots and establish uniform standards to mail-in or absentee ballot services implemented throughout the United States with the United States Postal Service is hereby... No way. Ladies and gentlemen, I tried to print something 2 hours ago. Uh-oh, Mr. Producer. Do you hear this? Ladies and gentlemen, I think we have on the air lifetime caught for the first time in American history. AI at work. Oh, yes, Mr. Potato. It's printing now. How do you explain this? You think it's Russia? Yes. Could be. Look at this. Ladies and gentlemen, I don't know how much noise you're going to hear in the background. I'm not kidding. I told Mr. Producer when the show started, printer's not working. And I've been trying for an hour to print stuff, and it's printing. I don't believe there's a data center near where I am, Mr. Producer, or flock cameras, for that matter. But we will do a quick search tomorrow and see what's up. I will continue. I hope this doesn't pester you too much, but it is what it is. Anyway, it goes on, and among other things, they'll check voting lists, which is required by federal law and has been required by federal law for several decades now. And they have proposed procedures to enable each state to routinely supplement and provide suggested modifications and so forth. So as you can see, there is nothing threatening. There is nothing obstructing people from voting who are supposed to or are free to vote. There's none of this. This is all really vanilla. But for the Democrats, this is a grave threat. It's a grave threat because they really don't believe in one man, woman, transitioning, what have you, and one vote. They don't really believe in that. And so they oppose this. So I just wanted you to know this mail-in executive order is perfectly legitimate. It makes clear that they're not going to permit or they're going to try and fight any effort to violate, you know, the mail-in voting system in federal elections. It doesn't violate federalism. It doesn't violate state authority. It ensures that federal law is complied with and the federal constitution is complied with. And the Democrats, you know, I blame the media too. The media could break down what I was reading more at length, and they could even report it and let people make up their own minds, but they're never going to do that. Instead, you have Donald Trump is trying to prevent people from voting, especially women who he can't define, and people of color. No, he's not. He's not doing any of that. I'll be right back.
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13: These children are in need of an

Islamic scholar, so-called Dr. Abdullah bin Hamid Ali, at the Dar al-Hijra, I have no idea what that is, Fairfax County, Virginia, right outside of Washington, D.C., the largest county in the state of Virginia, June 2026, by my calculation, just 2 months ago, at the Muslim Political Candidates Forum, says they will rid America, our government, of Zionist control. That's the Jews, of course. We've imported very sick people, bigots, racists, Jew haters, Christian haters, America haters. We've imported them. They call themselves scholars and directors and doctors and so forth and so on. You know what they're teaching their children, the children of others, in these facilities, in these segregated fortresses? And people are going to find out, sadly, we in this country, we're going to find out what this is like. When the Israelis have told us over and over again, you don't understand, there's a culture here, there's an indoctrination here. Now, the difference is, in our country, they're in our country. They're here. Here, right now.

0: HatTipMemory, MEMRI.org. I want you to listen. I didn't make it up. This is just 60 days old. That's it. Fairfax, Virginia, right outside of Washington, D.C., heavily populated with bureaucrats and Islamists. Got it? Cut one, go.
1: I think that the Muslims who are in politics or Muslims who are trying to take away power from other people have to realize that those people are not going to give up their power easily. Right? They're not going to give up their power easily. Like, even like right now, the people who are actually like, listen, we're trying to rid the American government of Zionist control.
0: Hold on now. Just so you know, don't they sound like a traitor Tucker Carlson too? Thomas Massey? Marjorie Traitor Gangrene? Don't they sound like these people? Go ahead.
1: Go away easily? No, they're not. They're going to fight hard, right? You know, they're going to fight hard to maintain their power because their power has been around. They've had this power for decades, right? You know, perhaps even a century, right? To be totally honest, right? And so if you think about it in the terms of like the banking system.
0: What a rambling jackass. Dr. Abdullah bin Hamid Ali. Islamic scholar. Go ahead.
1: And some Federal Reserves, you know, IRS were created, right? I mean, they've been really, significant power for a very long time. Now, what about China?
0: What did the Jews create? They created the Federal Reserve in 1913, Mr. Producer? Yeah, I got to say, we Jews have done an awful lot that I wasn't aware of. I have to confess. Isn't this sick? Every day, the Jews and Israel, and it's a tiny country with 9 million people. Jews in this country make up a small percentage of the population, 15 million people worldwide, 2 billion Muslims, and this constant, just, it's an ending assault. It's just unbelievable. Go ahead.
1: Russia. I mean, there are other, countries who are much more well positioned to actually take over before Muslims are. And Muslims, I feel like Muslims are just not mature enough, right, to be leadership. Anybody's claiming that the reason that the world is turning on the Zionists right now had to do with something that Muslims did, right? You know, some great grand strategy. No, it wasn't. It's just Allah's hand working, right? Right, in favor of the oppressed, right? The da'watum of loom, the oppressed, the prayer of the oppressed is being answered. Right?
0: Guys got an IQ of a cucumber. Falls back on the slogans of Marxism. They all do. All the Islamists fall back on the slogans of Marxism. Now, why do they do that? Because Khomeini, the first one, and I know they're spelled differently and pronounced differently, but it's close enough. We're not splitting beards here. Khomeini use the language of Marxism to appeal to the world and to appeal to the West. So that's why you hear him using oppress and oppressor and so forth and so on. So they use the language of Marxism to advance the cause of 7th century barbarism. This is an ideology that's been around for a mere 1,400 years. Christianity's been around several thousand years. Judaism, the oldest, has been around almost 4,000 years. It's just... I'll be right back.

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0: That's part of why we see the economy in the shape that it is in terms of jobs and investment coming to the United States.
1: NVIDIA President and CEO Jensen Huang on Fox Business talking about the demand his company's facing.
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18: That's going on all throughout our country and all throughout Europe. 10, 20 years ago, you wouldn't have believed it if I told you this was happening.
19: Well, what's with the damn anti-Semitism? Well, what's with you always bringing that up?
18: I don't have to always bring it up. I'm just playing what these people are saying. And you ask the people in Britain if this is just an anti-Jew thing in Britain. You ask the people in France. You ask the people in Africa if this is just an anti-Jew thing. Ask them. Ask the people in Syria. Ask the people in Yemen, 99% of which is Muslim, but not the right Muslims, you see. Ask them if it's just a Jew thing. Judaism's under attack, Christianity's under attack, and Muslims who do not buy into Islamism, they're under attack too.

0: And most of the people in power in our country are sitting on their thumbs. What can we do? What do you want me to do? Yeah. Hey, hey. They're commentators. No, I'm a commentator. They're elected officials. They're public officials. They have a public trust. So here's a British Islamic scholar. You notice they're all scholars. Oh, what a scholar, that guy. So smart. With the Jews and the Jews and the Jews again. This guy's a scholar. British Islamic scholar Ezra Rashid at the Manchester Conference in the UK like 3 weeks ago. Manchester's been taken over. May I say that? I think I did. Cut two, go.
1: Palestine is not a homeland for the Jews. Palestine is a homeland for the Muslims. It is the
0: land. Every corner of the globe is a homeland for the Muslims. Don't you understand? London, Manchester. Oh, yeah. Yorkshire. As we work our way across continents. That's right. Nigeria. America. That's right. Go ahead.
1: Ubaydah bin al-Jarrah radiyallahu anhu and the Sahaba Ali Muridwan under the guidance of Sayyidina Umar al-Farooq conquered that land. And if you say a two-state solution on Yawm al-Qiyamah, you will answer after Allah subhanahu wa ta'ala. We ask Allah subhanahu wa ta'ala.
0: First of all, I don't understand what the hell God is saying, but it's not good. Go ahead.
1: Victory to the Mujahideen in Gaza and Palestine.
0: The Mujahideen, I've heard of that before. Yeah, go ahead.
1: Enable us through Muslims to overthrow Zionism, finish the state of Israel. It doesn't deserve to exist in Palestine. They can move it to Germany if they want, or to the United States of America.
0: Thank you. How about you move? You move back to whatever rat hole you crawled out of. And where would that even be, quite frankly? Where would that be? In one of the pretend countries created by the Ottoman Empire and then the British? I don't know. Where would that be? Isn't that fine? Well, let me ask you this. If the Jews were not the original inhabitants of the Holy Land, who was? Who was? I mean, Christians, evangelical Christians, other Christians, they get it. The Old Testament is what you call the Torah, and then the New Testament. The Bible is about two-thirds to three-fourths of the Old Testament. And throughout the New Testament, Jews are mentioned. Jesus, the apostles, prophets. And so, if the Jews are not the original inhabitants of the Holy Land, understand what I'm saying, America. That means Judaism and Christianity. Judaism and Christianity should not exist. Or just get out of there. Because you see, the third of the three religions came along 1,400 mere years ago, and it's their land, all of it, every single bit of it. Well, what happened to the Christians in the Middle East? They're largely gone. Any thriving communities in the state of Israel? Certainly not in Egypt, where the Coptic Christians are treated like crap. Certainly not in Syria, where they're killed. Our new friend, that's right, used to head Al-Qaeda in Syria. He's a good guy now. He's working with our buddy Erdogan in Turkey with his F-35 desires and all that. Yeah, he's a good guy, that guy. So the Jews have to get out of Palestine. Hence the name of the Palestinians. They need to get out. And why is this guy in London? Actually, Manchester. Is he a native to Manchester, Mr. Producer? Yeah, I doubt it, too. I doubt it. Because if the Islamists were required to do what they tell everybody else to do, they'd occupy a tiny little corner of some dark part of the planet. That's it. Because they weren't the first anywhere. It's impossible for the Islamists to have been the first anywhere on the planet. Anywhere. It's like reparations. You've got this guy, Al Sayed, in Michigan, talking about reparations. This is a guy, second generation, in our country. Another one who's from Egypt, the home of the Muslim Brotherhood, may I add. And talking about reparations for slavery. It's been pointed out by many. I'm not an original or unique in this regard, but I think it's a good point. When it comes to slavery, the biggest slave owners throughout our history have not been white Europeans. They haven't been Americans. Muslims. Muslims enslaving Muslims. Muslims enslaving Christians. Muslims enslaving Jews. Muslims enslaving Europeans. Oh, yeah, it's true. It's true. If you get off TikTok and actually read about it, you'll see. So it seems to us, we, the people, that Mr. Sayed and other Islamists, that they owe a lot of money to a lot of people, going way, way back. Way back. Mm-hmm. But that'll never come up. Let's go back to the British Islamic scholar, Azra Rashid. Go ahead. Oh, he's done? I just starting to understand, you know, Ibn Arabs and Rahasur and Sahat and say what? Say what? But mosques in Britain are filled with his likes. Can I be perfectly honest with you? I always am. If mosques were not becoming hotbeds of pro-violence, pro-terror, you know, imams and their followers, nobody would care. We wouldn't care. I wouldn't care. Now we got some Muslims down the street. Okay, who cares? What do I care? But the problem is what's being preached and believed. That's the problem. So in your own neighborhood, you're looked at funny. Or in your own neighborhood, you're being intimidated with people actually praying in the streets in front of your businesses and homes. Or demands at school boards about certain types of practices that should take place in our schools. And on and on and on. Or groups like CAIR, C-A-I-R. They're out there pushing a radical terror-supporting agenda. That's right, I said it. And I've been saying it for 25 damn years. Nobody would care if it was live and let live. But it's not live and let live. It's live and get killed. And honestly, and no, I'm not doing this for self-aggrandizement. If I hadn't been behind this microphone pointing this out year after year, I don't know where the hell we'd be. Honest to God, right now we're in deep trouble, our backs against the wall. I really believe this because I'm not sure we have a ruling class that knows how to deal with this or is capable of dealing with it. I suspect this will be passed down and passed down and passed down till it's too damn late. But never, never will it ever be said that the American people weren't alerted to this. Never. Because we are. The question is whether we have the will to survive. and whether the people we put in office have the will to do something about this. It's clear that half, give or take, of the country has already lost their will, and in fact, perhaps part of that half is actively seeking the destruction of the country, and I'm believing a bigger and bigger part of that half, whether it's the Marxists or the Islamists. I'll be right back.
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12: A new pill has been approved that nearly doubles the survival rates of patients dealing with pancreatic cancer.
13: The FDA on Wednesday approved a new pill from Revolution Medicine called RasenQ, which is taken once daily and inhibits a form of protein that makes tumors grow. The FDA says the pill is a treatment option for patients with advanced pancreatic cancer, which is one of the most deadly forms of cancer. In a late-stage clinical trial, patients who took the pill, on average, lived twice as long as those who got chemotherapy. Out-of-pocket costs for RasenQ will be about $40,000 a month. I'm Mark Mayfield.
12: Dolly Parton's philanthropy is leaving a lasting impact on children's health care and vaccine research in Tennessee. Her $1 million gift to Vanderbilt University helped develop the Moderna COVID-19 vaccine. Parton later donated another $1 million for pediatric infectious disease research and supported childhood cancer care at Vanderbilt. Hospital officials say her support is advanced treatment and care for children with cancer. Health update, I'm Scott Pringle.
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0: The Canadian broadcasters do not refer to 9/11 as a terror attack. Leaked Canadian broadcaster memo instructs reporters. Canada's gone. It's completely gone, America. The jackass is attacking our president for fighting the Canadians and what they're doing to our products with their massive, they have massive tariffs on dairy, massive tariffs on paper and lumber. It's significant. And he was negotiating with Trump with them to try and bring them down. And they walked away. But the level of Islamist control over that country is beyond belief. You know, it's like they had Trudeau. Now they have this current jackass. What's his name? Canary, whatever the hell his name is. Carney, I think it is, actually. Mark Carney. Remember, Art Carney was a comedian. But nonetheless, they used to have some pretty good prime ministers there, but not anymore. Do not refer to 9/11 as terror attacks, leaked Canadian broadcaster memo instructs reporters. So ahead of the 25th anniversary of 9/11, CBC journalists were reportedly told to avoid describing the attacks as terror attacks, drawing criticism in Canada. No kidding. It was first reported by Canadian journalist Warren Kinsella. He received the memo. It was then confirmed the existence of the memo to the Jerusalem Post. I'm glad to see the American media is all on top of this. Good for us. Which we're not. That's the point. And yet 9/11 happened here. According to the screenshot of the memo shared by Kinsella, it was authored by Bassem Bashra. Wonder what kind of name that is, Rich. Senior Director of Journalistic Standards and Public Trust. Oh, yeah, that's great. At the Canadian Broadcasting Corporation. And then they show you it. Bold letters, Bashra states the attacks are not to be referred to as terrorist attacks. He then said that, quote, the hijackings led to passenger jet crashes in Washington, D.C., Pennsylvania, Manhattan. The World Trade Center was destroyed. So he's giving them the propaganda that they are to use. CBC spokes idiot Kerry Kelly told the Post that it is the practice of the CBC to, quote, exercise extreme caution before using the words terrorist and terror. Oh, my God. If that's not terrorism, then terrorism doesn't exist. I got to wonder how the families feel who lost family members on that day when they watch what's being said by people like Hassan Pucker, somebody who's in this country, who's influencing a candidate for the Senate and influencing college students. And then you have the official, I don't know what it is, association or whatever the hell it is for the Canadian Broadcasting Corporation, telling journalists not to call this an act of terrorism on 9/11? Quote, the memo was a reminder of the longstanding practice that favors the use of these terms with attribution in our reporting. Attribution? Everybody's dead, you idiot. While the language is not seriously disputed in some cases, it's less clear if not highly contested at other times. I don't even know what to say. I don't even know what to say. Canadian MP Rachel Thomas, see the conservatives there, they've been out of power a long time. They are disgusted with what's going on in their country, what's happening to their country, but it's a parliamentary system, much like the Democratic Socialists of America demand. So there's no brakes on this. There's no brakes. B-R-A-K-E-S. There are no brakes. CBC, she said, is absolutely shameful. It is choosing to redefine terrorism in a way that downplays the atrocity of 9/11. Refusing to call it an act of terrorism dishonors the victims, their family. Amen. the survivors and the first responders who witnessed the horrors of that day. 9/11 was an act of terrorism, full stop. The Canadian Broadcasting Corporation is the public broadcaster for both radio and television in Canada. It received over $1.5 billion in taxpayer funding, 2025 to 2026. Between the left and the Islamists, and they're all in the media as well, the insanity just spreads like poison. It truly does. Everyday expenses, you know, if you put them on your credit card, that means your balance is getting bigger and bigger. 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
14: A battle over a building name. I'm Lisa Lucera, Fox News. As a federal judge questions plans to add President Trump's name to portions of the Kennedy Center.
15: Trump administration attorneys argue the Kennedy Center board is allowed to add President Trump's name to gardens or courtyards on the Kennedy Center campus. But a federal judge considering the case appeared skeptical that that would comply with the 1983 law, giving Congress sole discretion to change the Performing Arts Center's name. Judge Christopher Cooper is hearing a challenge led by Democratic Congresswoman Joyce Beatty over adding the president's name and closing the center for up to 2 years for a major renovation. The board, comprised largely of allies of President Trump, warned without needed repairs, the Kennedy Center could be torn down and replaced with an amphitheater.
14: Fox's Jared Halpern at the White House. In an escalation of the trade war with Canada, President Trump has signed an executive order changing the name of Lake Ontario to Lake America.
16: The lake change, Lake of America, was something I've been thinking about for a long time,
7: actually.
14: This coming after the U.S. announced it was imposing 50% tariffs on $20 billion worth of Canadian goods after trade talks broke down. The U.S. cannot force Canada to use the name. Jury deliberations resume tomorrow in the case of Lindsay Clancy, the Massachusetts woman who was admitted to killing her three young children in 2023.
8: Clancy, who did not testify in her defense, admits to strangling the children before throwing herself from a second floor window in a suicide attempt. But the defense argues she was experiencing postpartum psychosis and should not be held criminally responsible. Her attorney telling the court she lived for her kids. Prosecutors allege the killings were premeditated, calling Clancy a functioning mom who knew right and wrong.
14: Fox's Kristen Goodwin. 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
3: 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Our number 877-381-3811. At the bottom of hour three, we'll take calls. 877-381-3811. 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It's the home to the baseball Orioles. And honestly, my family and I have seen more Orioles games than Nationals games. And we don't waste our time with the Miami baseball team. Not to be offensive, they just suck. So, I mean, I'm just saying that. Nothing personal. In fact, they need to step up their game and then we'll go. But nonetheless, we love Orioles Stadium. It's fantastic. So here, we just got informed, or I did, that this show will be on WBAL in Baltimore. And I want the people who own the station, the people who manage the station, my soon-to-be colleagues at the station, to know how much this means to me personally. I am honored. And I won't let you down. I don't let any of our affiliates down. Every day, I come behind this microphone ready and raring to go. Ready and raring to go, all 3 hours. And I want to thank the folks there. Something I always wanted to do. I didn't have to lobby them. In fact, I don't even do that anymore. So, WBAL in Baltimore is our new home. And I'll tell you what it does. We are heard on WMAL in the Washington, D.C. area. You just go down Route 95. WBAL in Baltimore, WABC in New York. And I was on WABC this evening with the fantastic owner there, Katz. The wonderful team he has there. Rita Cosby, who's really a sweetheart. And by the way, Governor Patterson, former Democrat Governor Patterson, nice guy, very moderate, common sense. Now, like the nuts today, by the way. So I'm very honored to be on all those stations. Very blessed. We have over 400 stations. Now, many of you are listening to me on radio. Maybe you're listening on the podcast. Maybe you're listening on live streaming. 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All of them. But terrestrial radio, people say it's dead. It's not dead. It's not going anywhere. As long as you have great management like we do on all of our affiliates, great companies like we do in all of our affiliates, great colleagues, local for the most part, who are fantastic. As long as you respect your audience, as Rush used to say, as long as you come ready every day, people might want to listen to you. This is a profession. It's not a BS hour or three. And you folks, honestly, I've said this many times, are the smartest of all audiences. Talk radio, concerted talk radio generally, excuse me, cholera, and this audience in particular. And the thing about radio is not only its convenience, it's history, it's provenance. And it separates the men from the boys and the women from the girls. To be honest with you, it's not that hard to do a podcast. I'm not against podcasts. I want to be clear. This program runs on a podcast as well for those who prefer that platform. That's great. As I said, we're on all platforms. But it's hard for podcasters to do radio because they're used to doing 45 minutes, an hour, 2 hours, maybe 3 days a week, four max. And that's that. That's great. But it's also why thousands and thousands of people do it. Not so with terrestrial radio. Terrestrial radio is AM, FM radio. So I'm deeply proud of what we're doing. I want to thank the folks in Baltimore. We love Baltimore. My family and I go to Baltimore often. Gets a bum rap. They got great restaurants in Baltimore. They really do. And they're only about an hour, 20 minutes from when I'm in Virginia, from Virginia where we are. Great restaurants there. Well, the same could be said of Washington and New York, of course, but I just think Baltimore in particular gets a bum's rap. It's like any other city. Honestly, certain neighborhoods, certain streets you need to stay away from. But on the other hand, there are cosmopolitan areas, there are safe areas, there are real neighborhood areas, there are real restaurants, there's a Little Italy there, things of that sort. And truly one of the greatest hospitals on the face of the earth, Johns Hopkins. So, WBAL, 101.5 FM, 1090 AM, I want to thank you. This is something I've been wanting to do for 25 years. And they're 100 years old. 100 years old. WABC is one of the oldest stations. WMAL is one of the oldest stations. Yeah, it's true. And, again, it's a great honor to have you in the audience, folks. It truly is. And thank you very, very much. We'll have another announcement in a week or two or three that we're very excited about as well. See, some shows and some hosts, well, they're losing stations, and I understand that. And I understand that sometimes stations are doing the best they can, but they can't do more. And they switch to a different platform, or they close down. Other stations, maybe they're part of a bigger station group. And so it's not easy, but easier for them to do well through capitalization and reach and so forth and so on. And the competition now isn't really just within radio, station to station, AM versus FM, that sort of competition now is with social media. As I said, with podcasting, with online listening, it's extremely competitive. And in the end, that's good for you, Mr. and Mrs. America. You have a zillion choices. One of the industries that's getting very badly hurt, and I'm sad to say this, is the publishing industry, books. People aren't reading books, especially young people. They're not reading books, so you wonder why they don't understand the history of socialism. It's because they don't know it. They're not taught it. In fact, they're taught socialism is fantastic, but they don't have any independent information. Libraries? Who goes to a library anymore? I think people should, by the way. But it's clear. It's clear. It's not just nonfiction. It's fiction, too. People are not reading books. Now, depends on the generation. More people are reading books than in, say, other generations. But in terms of younger people, now, if you read books and you're a young person, you're the exception, okay? Most are not. Or they're very limited in what they're reading. And this is a problem because it creates a gap in knowledge. You lose your historic moorings. You lose perspective. So if somebody talks about communism and socialism and abolishing the Constitution, maybe you're receptive to it. Hey, that makes sense. They're talking about equity, equality, in a perverse sense, not in the intended sense, where you wind up with, you know, just horrendous conditions, you know, inhuman conditions. Well, maybe they're not even aware of that. You talk about the Holocaust, they don't know what happened in the Holocaust. And it's a problem. They don't know what happened in the Civil War. The massive battles that took place to keep the Union together and to end slavery, they don't have a clue. Why do we have an Electoral College? They don't know. Why do we have a Senate? They don't know. And so when you have these Rasputin types, if you will, or sell them a bill of goods, why not? They listen to it. When you have faculty that's radical, anti-American, and they have tenure, and you're sending them to these schools, this is all they know. They don't know enough to push back. Anyway, I want to get on with other things. We'll be right back.
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I want to read something to you, and then I'm going to tell you what came to my mind immediately. My mind works a little differently. Associated depressed, exclusive U.S. Patriot missile stocks in Europe are beyond critical, quote-unquote, due to Iran war, officials say. Patriot missile stocks. What did you folks think about that as soon as you heard about it just now? Or maybe you heard about it earlier. Maybe you read about it. Let's go on. AP, the U.S. military is experiencing a beyond critical shortage of advanced missile interceptors in Europe. And, of course, they point out largely driven by President Trump's war with Iran. It's not President Trump's war with Iran. God, do I hate the media. What's the source? A U.S. defense official in Europe, a NATO official, told the AP, two officials. Now, I find this odd for several reasons. Number one, don't these European countries have their own Patriot missile systems purchased from us? And if not, why not? Isn't that something the president has been talking about all along? That these European countries haven't stepped up, haven't put enough money towards their own defense? So I think this is a problem. Maybe they're doing it now, but it takes time. Are we the only ones with Patriot missiles? Again, we don't have to sell them the licenses, but we can sell them the end product. But number two, the biggest question or point I want to raise is this. How did we get a Patriot missile system, Mr. Producer? Ronald Reagan. Now, I was in the administration for 8 years. I was not in that side of the House, National Security and Defense. I was at the Department of Justice during the peak of my time there. Department of Justice. Chief of Staff to really the greatest Attorney General, certainly in my lifetime. And there have been many great Attorneys General, but that was my mentor, is my mentor. I just spoke to him last week, and Attorney General Meese, who was as close to the President then, Reagan, as one could be. At the time where Ronald Reagan proposed this, he was ridiculed, and of course they sought to humiliate him. And they called it Star Wars. It was the Strategic Defense Initiative, or SDI. The Democrats did everything they could to try and gut the funding for it. The media did everything it could to deny the science even existed or would exist in order to create this. Reagan talked about missiles hitting missiles, even did a national address to the country. And they mocked him. They mocked him. And look what his brainchild has done for the world. Look what it's done. We wouldn't have Patriot missile systems but for Reagan and the Strategic Defense Initiative. We wouldn't have any defensive missile systems whatsoever. Missiles hitting missiles. He explained it as a bullet hitting a bullet. You can go back and do your own research and look at how the so-called scientists and engineers and experts mocked him, denied the possibility would even exist. And now we say, well, we don't have enough Patriot missiles. Well, what are those? Oh! Now you see how they trashed Donald Trump in this article? As they do in other articles? Donald Trump's war with Iran. Really? No, it's not Donald Trump's war with Iran. Iran is at war with us, and we're finally defending ourselves. That's different. But that's the Associated Press. That's how they conduct themselves. U.S. Patriot missile stocks in Europe are beyond critical due to Iran war. So it's Reagan who caused the entire missile defense system to be. Honestly, it's the Israelis who perfected it because we had Democrats in Congress who created one obstacle after another, one barrier after another. The Israelis said this is a genius idea, we're going to run with this, and we signed an MOU with them, an MOU that actually existed. And they are so far advanced of any other country in the development
that we will be using their technology now in significant part to build our Golden Dome. Despite what you hear from the administration, we're going to rely heavily on their engineering expertise and their technological know-how and their experience. That's the key. This president, our great president Donald Trump, has been warning NATO over and over and over again, you're not spending enough on your own defenses. And that would include Patriot missiles. He's been warning us in this country during his first term. He had to spend a fortune to rebuild the military. Then comes in Biden and they slash it again. And here he is pushing again to increase the defense budget. To increase it from $1 trillion to $1.5 trillion. And people are, boy, that's a half a trillion dollar increase. Yeah, I get it. But that puts it still slightly below the percentage of the gross domestic product that it was under Ronald Reagan. We've got a lot of catching up to do. We're way behind on shipbuilding. We do not have the effect, what is effectively an Iron Dome over our own country to protect us. You can see when it comes to these highly technical missile systems and so forth and so on, if you believe the reports, we don't have what we need to have. This is what happens when an administration is derelict like the Biden regime. So Trump built it up after Obama, and he's having to build it up now after Biden. I'll be right back. 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
13: Yo. We have Senate candidate John Husted, who's running in Ohio, on the program this evening. We will have, I believe, tomorrow night, Senate candidate Mike Rogers from Michigan. Correct, Mr. Producer? We will be adding additional candidates during the course of this month, next month, and the following month, because we're going to do everything we can to try and prevent the nut jobs from taking over, just being quite honest with you. Oh, wait a minute here, Mr. Producer. I don't have the right thing. I have it in reverse order. Hold on, folks. Hold on. There it is. Anti-Semitism is continuing to rise around the world every day. The Jewish people continue to pay the price. From growing threats against Jewish communities and acts of violence and harassment and intimidation in this country, as well as others. Many Jewish families are living with fear simply because they're Jewish. Yeah. Yep. Something to worry about. And you'll notice it's not just Jews, but the hate crimes, inordinately, as you can see, is against Jews. Synagogues, schools. I'm not proud of this. I'm disgusted by the whole damn thing, quite frankly, America. Never thought I'd live to see the day. Synagogues, schools, community centers continue strengthening security as hatred

0: spreads far beyond the headlines. Did you ever think rabbis would have to buy weapons, be trained in weapons? That their homes have to have bulletproof glass? Extra locks on their doors? In the United States of America? Stuff you read about in Germany in the 20s and 30s and 40s? Nuts. Right here. Things you see going on in the Middle East. We have almost 4,000 mosques. What percentage of those are breeding terrorism? A certain percentage definitely is. Our generation's doing a hell of a poor job. Our ruling class is incompetent. We have the benefit of seeing what's happened in Europe. It's destroyed. We have the benefit of seeing what's going on against the state of Israel and the Israelis there. It's constant. We have the benefit of knowing history, those of us who read, in the 20s and 30s, in the Third Reich. We have the benefit of knowing about the Marxists and the fascists and the isolationists. That's why International Fellowship of Christians and Jews, where Christians and Jews are standing shoulder to shoulder, is working every day in Israel and around the world, helping to provide security, emergency assistance, food, critical care for vulnerable Jewish communities. 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And together, we can remind God's people they're not alone. I'd love you to check out this website. I really would. There's no strings attached. There's nothing going on. Just check it out. You're going to love it. Stand with Israel in prayer today by visiting levinforthefellowship.org. That's L-E-V-I-N for the fellowship.org. Oh, yeah. It's just sad that I have to discuss these things. It really is. But this is where we are. And if I don't raise them, and a few others of us, they're not going to get raised. So it's important that we do it. We really have no choice. I've told you before about a site called Issues and Insights. It used to be part of an editorial page of a great newspaper that doesn't exist anymore. They have a question. Is anything we've been told about Gaza true? In the nearly 3 years since Hamas terrorists invaded Israel and tortured, raped, murdered, and imprisoned innocent Israeli citizens, we've been treated to countless claims of Israeli deprecations and its reprisals that had turned out to be bogus, but none as bewildering as the claim that Gazans were being starved to death. Now, you heard a lot of these podcasters use this, a lot of these hosts use this, bring on people to reinforce this. They're still defending it. Some of them are famous. They're all infamous. They're disgusting. 2023, the New York Times reported that the deluge of online propaganda and disinformation is larger than anything seen before, according to government officials, said independent researchers. It noted that Iran, Russia, China, Lebanon, Syria, Iraq, Al-Qaeda, Islamic State, to say nothing of Hamas itself, quote, have used state media and the world's major social networking platforms to support Hamas and undercut Israel. The Times itself earlier regurgitated Hamas propaganda about a hospital bombing, only to admit that, quote, early versions of the coverage relied too heavily on claims by Hamas and did not make clear that those claims could not immediately be verified. Just a few months ago, Times columnist Nicholas Kristof claimed in print, in the pages of the New York Times, that Israel had trained dogs to rape Palestinian prisoners. The New York Times, folks, is just a grotesque corporation. We've talked about that at length. Now we learn that the Gaza famine was apparently another media-fueled myth. And by the way, governments were acting on it. sending as much food as humanly possible into this, attacking Netanyahu and the Jews there, the Israelis, withholding all this food. And they kept saying, we're pouring food into here as fast as we can. We're using trucks. Hamas keeps stealing it, but people are not starving. We're giving them, you know. And it didn't matter how many times I said that. It didn't matter how many times I explained what these terrorists are doing. It was as if you had to put your career on the line to defend the truth. The Free Press this week notes that a report from UNICEF finds Gaza has one of the lowest rates of acute malnutrition in the region, and that the rate of, quote, stunting, unquote, from poor nutrition is less than half the region's rate. The UNICEF-led team's, I quote, presentation also revealed that Gaza now faces a new challenge, obesity. You believe this, Rich? Obesity and excess weight, which affect a combined 4% of children under the age of 5, the Free Press said. Just a year ago, however, the same agency was claiming that 500,000 people in Gaza were at risk of dying from starvation. That, quote, starvation is present and is rapidly spreading, unquote, and that Gaza was in a race against time, quote, unquote. The Free Press notes that the latest findings do not conclude that no one in Gaza went hungry, nor did they diminish the suffering endured by Palestinians in Gaza, ongoing health concerns, but the stark reversal documented in the July report demands a closer examination of how a famine was declared in the first place. And to the extent people were starving there, that was Hamas stealing the food and then trying to sell it back. But they point out that's been the problem with coverage of this war since its beginning. Any claim by Israel is triple-checked, doubted, or ignored, while so-called facts about Israel's brutality, genocide, targeting civilians, etc., get repeated as gospel truths. Why bother having an independent news media if they can't be counted on to apply the same standards of veracity to both sides of a conflict? Well, that's true. True enough. True enough. That is a big problem, isn't it? Why anybody believes most of the media, I will never know. I will never know. You got to be very discerning in what media outlets you listen to, whatever their platform, however they communicate with you. The New York Times is the worst of the worst. There have been books written about this. I wrote a book that includes an entire chapter on this, on freedom of the press. When a media corporation has a long and sordid history, lying and deceiving, you should put it out of business. Not the government, you. By rejecting it, by not populating their websites. Because the New York Times, their history goes back to slavery, which one of its owners supported. It goes back to Stalin, which one of their key reporters, who one of their key reporters supported, and they covered it up. It goes back to covering up the Holocaust. Goes back to helping promote Castro to become the communist dictator that he is and was, I should say. And, of course, in recent times, promoting the Hamas cause. And now the Iranian cause against Trump. I'll be right back.
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0: we be. Excuse me. You know, folks, over the past month, more and more people have been reaching out to Monetary Gold, people in this audience, for a free evaluation of their current gold holdings. Some of you don't hold any gold or silver or platinum, but many people do now because they understand the import of diversification, and part of that diversification is with precious metals, mostly gold. Gold has fluctuated a lot over the past 12 months, but it's always been very solid. It eclipsed $5,000 an ounce in January, dropped a little. It's been recovering as we get closer and closer to the midterms, and that's my point to you. People who own gold in their retirement accounts and people who have it in their vaults or in a bank vault, well, they want to know what they have. Because the current market range of their holdings, it still makes sense for their long-term goals. As I talked about the other night, there are markets within this market. What kind of gold do you own, as an example? You own currency? From which country? What can you do with that currency if your back is against the wall? Can you still do those things you thought you could do? Yep. Is it better to have gold bullion, gold bars, or gold coins, or other gold products? 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All to your benefit. And so a lot of people are having Monetary Gold take a closer look at all of these issues. 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Amen to that. Mr. Producer owns some gold, as I recall. He does. Glad you did it, aren't you? Yeah. Yeah, me too. Well, as little bits of information come in, I just feel like I'd like to share this with you because you're my radio family. And so this is, again, on a short point I thought might interest you on Dolly Parton. And this is from Fox News. Dolly Parton actually offered to try experimental drugs if, quote, no hope for cancer battle to help others, sister says. In other words, she said, if the doctors tell her there's no hope, go ahead and use me as a guinea pig. Can you imagine? She was dying, and that's what she told them. Dolly Parton stared down her own health crisis with one final act of generosity in mind. She quietly battled cancer in the months before her death. On August 25, the Islands in the Stream singer had informed fans she was struggling with her health. but never disclosed details. I have a feeling, based on what she said and what others have said, that she had certain maladies and even intuitions that she was ill, something was going on, and she had certain illnesses for sure, but that she didn't take enough care of herself the way she was taking care of her husband. And so by the time maybe they got to it, it was too late. That's why I think it may have been so fast. But that's my supposition. It's not intended to be rude. I'm just... As she privately faced the devastating diagnosis, she was already thinking about how her fight could help others. Stella Barton, Dolly's sister, revealed the country music icon had offered to let doctors test experimental drugs on her if she ran out of treatment options, hoping they'd learned someday to save someone else. She said, "My sister is one of the most generous, thoughtful, and kind people I've ever known." She wrote on Facebook, "Did Stella, her sister, what the world saw is exactly who she was. So much so, she told me recently that if there was no hope for her, she would still allow her medical team to try experimental drugs in the hope of helping others in the future." That's quite remarkable. Stella said her sister's final wishes embodied the kindness she hoped fans would carry forward. She said, "My sister was always thinking of others, and if you want to honor her legacy, show more kindness, lift up others, give more of your time and resources," as she continued to do to the very end. She said, "I want to personally thank all of you for the outpouring of love and respect," and so forth. She said, "Did Stella, that among her most cherished memories were the simple moments she and Dolly shared long before the rest of the world woke up." There you have it. It goes on. You can read it. It's at foxnews.com. All right, folks. The Power Hour, Hour 3 is next. We shall return.
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8: In the hands of the jury, I'm Lisa Lacera, Fox News. Deliberations will resume tomorrow in the trial of Lindsay Clancy, the Massachusetts woman who was admitted to strangling her three young children in 2023.
9: Specifically, they must decide if the prosecution, whether they proved beyond a reasonable doubt that Clancy had the substantial capacity to understand the killings were wrong and could control her actions. Defense attorney Kevin Reddington showed photos of Clancy and her children, arguing arguing she was a loving mother who suffered a postpartum psychotic break.
8: Fox's Brian Yenis in Plymouth. Clancy faces life in prison if convicted of first-degree murder. Jurors do have the option to consider lesser charges. President Trump directing the Department of the Interior to change the name of a great lake.
1: We're going to be changing the name of Lake Ontario, effective immediately, to Lake America.
8: This comes after trade talks between the U.S. and Canada broke down over the weekend, prompting the U.S. to impose 50% tariffs on $20 billion of Canadian goods. More than 400 people are dead, more than 90 Americans missing after catastrophic flooding struck the border region of Nepal and China.
7: President Trump promising help.
1: We've spoken to the leadership and we let them know anything they want will happen.
7: Rescue teams have reportedly found bodies hundreds of miles downstream from the most devastated area.